0: found the third set to be very smart.
1: President Trump says text of the agreement, which sets up a 60-day window for negotiations over Iran's nuclear program, will be released in the coming days. California Governor Gavin Newsom says the Justice Department is investigating him and his wife, claiming President Trump is targeting him for political purposes.
2: This country does not belong to you. It does not belong to your cronies. And we're going to fight your lawlessness.
1: Newsom says federal agents have knocked on doors of his friends and former employees asking for records. The Justice Department has not commented. A teenager charged with sexually assaulting and killing his 18-year-old stepsister on a Carnival cruise line ship has surrendered after a federal judge reversed his decision now that the teen is being charged as an adult. Timothy Hudson has pled not guilty to first-degree murder and aggravated sexual abuse in the death of Anna Kepner. Minors are rarely prosecuted in federal court, but Kepner apparently died in international waters outside any state's jurisdiction. America is listening to Fox News.
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1: A free speech challenge by a pro-life advocate is turned away by the Supreme Court.
6: The Supreme Court declining to hear a former high school student's free speech challenge to an Indiana public school district policy, which banned her anti-abortion group's political flyers from school walls. The parents of the girl, who was a minor at the time, suing the Noblesville School District and school administrators in 2021 for alleged violation of the constitutional right to free speech. The legal fight progressed through several courts before concluding recently in favor of the defendants, who the federal district court and appellate court concluded did not violate First Amendment protections because the district's rule on what could be posted on school walls was content neutral. Lillian Wu, Fox News.
1: The owners of a club in the Dominican Republic where a roof collapsed last year, which killed 236 people and injured more than 100, will stand trial for involuntary manslaughter. The ruling drew frustration from families of the victims who were hoping the owners would be charged with murder. Google says its own artificial intelligence is being used to scam Americans out of their money.
7: Google is now suing a China-based cyber hacking network for using its premier AI called Gemini to create phony websites that look like the ones you might do business with here in the United States. Halima Delaney Prado is Google's lawyer.
8: The outsider enterprise basically used AI, they used Gemini, to create a website, a gift card website.
7: Those scammy sites pose as everything from UPS to the New York State Easy Pass toll service. Using AI just made those fake sites more difficult to spot because they're that good. Google says there could be hundreds of thousands of victims.
1: Fox's Evan Brown. Wall Street's solid gains for stocks and oil prices were lower as the U.S. and Iran have a tentative deal. The Dow gained 468 to close at a new record high. I'm Lee Silasera. This is Fox News.
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11: Is the Jesse Kelly Show, final hour of the Jesse Kelly Show on a fantastic, wonderful Monday. We've had so much fun. Medal of Honor Monday. We talked some Iran stuff in the first hour. Hillary Clinton kind of gave the game away a little bit. We'll talk about that. She was also subtly racist, and that was hilarious once again. The Rear Admiral's out there kind of giving the plan out to everybody. We'll do some Ask Dr. Jesse questions, all kinds of great stuff coming up in the final hour of the Jesse Kelly Show. Now, I used to laugh when I would talk about how these people are communists, and I would get all kinds of pushback from people on our side. Ah, it's over the top. He's doing that for radio. Oh, Jesse, they're not communists. Maybe they're on the left. Maybe they're a little liberal. Jesse, they're just Democrats. They're not communists. That naivete, it's actually a big reason why the communists were able to move their revolution forward as far as they have. You see, the only thing better for these people than fighting a revolution is having the other side not know they're in the middle of a revolution. It actually aids these people a great deal when you say things like, well, they're not really communists fighting a revolution. They just see things a little bit differently. The revolutionary loves to hear that from you, because when you say that, it lets him know you haven't caught on yet. You still think you're playing a game here when he's doing something much more serious. And when I say that word, actually, revolution, people really used to balk at that. Not as much anymore. People are waking up finally, but people really used to balk at that. Oh, Jesse, come on. Just because they're voting for the left, they're not fighting a revolution. Really? They seem to think so.
12: We are in another revolution, but it's a counter-revolution to the revolution that Dr. King was describing. It is a revolution to turn the clock back. It is a revolution to take away the rights that we have worked so hard to achieve. It's a revolution that enables those who are in power right now to fire well-qualified black and women admirals and generals and military officers who have earned the right to be promoted, and they are not, because this particular counter-revolutionary crew in Washington right now doesn't want us to be a rainbow nation, doesn't want us to have.
11: They just called us a counter-revolution. If you don't want DEI in the military, if you don't want trannies on the White House lawn, they consider you to be a counter-revolutionary. But in order to have a counter-revolution, what do you have to have first? A revolution. They are fighting a revolution, have been fighting a revolution to completely remake the United States of America. They consider anything that happens to slow it down to be counter-revolutionary. You can long for the days where it was just Republicans and sane Democrats disagreeing on things, but those days are gone. Maybe never to return again. I do want to thank Hillary, though, for dropping this little gem. You see, the American communists, he lives, works, and worships in these urban, usually coastal urban centers. He's in New York City, he's in LA, he's in San Francisco, he's in Seattle. He resides in rich, wealthy, highly educated circles. That's really where he comes up. That's where he lives. He also completely despises middle America. He looks at middle America, he just sees a sea of red, a sea of counter-revolutionaries. And so, of course, when they get together in their fancy parties in that penthouse in L.A., they talk about how stupid you are all the time. You're so stupid. You probably even believe in God. Ridiculous. You probably think marriage is between a man and a woman. How backwards are you? You don't want to live in a rainbow nation? You're so dumb. That's how they think. The smart ones don't say it. Every now and then, though, you'll get one like Joe Biden or Hillary Clinton. It just kind of comes out.
12: You carry through what they're doing to try to undermine voting. They're trying to kick people off voting rolls. They're trying to demand, you know, forms of identification that most real people don't have, and most older people and most rural people don't have.
11: Are you too old and stupid to get an ID? Hillary does. Hillary thinks that. Or if, even worse than being old, are you rural? Do you actually live outside of New York or L.A.? Seattle? Ugh. You're so dumb. Probably barely passed high school. I bet you don't know how to get an ID. That's how they think about you and me. Pretty revealing, isn't it? There's some emails. Jesse, did Buck Sexton beat you in golf and that's why you didn't show up for your show on Friday? All right, quit. No, Buck didn't golf with me, by the way, I should note. He said, let's get real for a skinny minute. I'm tired of both sides playing the American public with the economic card. Republicans using the economic card when Joe Biden was in office and said inflation is through the roof because of Biden. Now Democrats are playing the same card, saying inflation is high because of Trump. Both sides are pointing to a reality, yet neither side has a solution. Okay, so why do we have inflation? Because you're right. When Joe Biden was president, we said it was Joe Biden's fault. Now that Donald Trump's president, all the communists are saying it's Trump's fault. But we have inflation because we stopped our economy and printed $7 trillion in unbacked money. Then, after they installed Joe Biden, he poured more gas on that fire, yes, and all these multi-trillion dollar things, no question about it. But it all comes back to stopping your economy and printing $7 trillion. I know no one wants to talk about that because everyone wants to move on from COVID. And I know why everyone wants to move on from COVID, because there are a lot of people, maybe you, maybe politicians you like, there are a lot of people who have to own some of that. It wasn't just Democrats shutting down the country, now was it? Shutting down businesses, shutting down schools. Oh, they may have done it worse. They may have done it for longer, but there's enough COVID blame to go around. It makes people a little gun shy to call for accountability or to dwell on it. But I tried. I yelled and I screamed and I said, you can't stop your economy. You don't ever stop your economy, ever. You never even consider it. That's not something you can do. You can't just tell your economy to stop moving and then start printing money. You can't do that. And here we are, 5 or 6 years later, 50%. The average American has seen a 50% reduction in their purchasing power. Did you know that? You know the number's not 20, right? That's the good number they're trying to sell you. The normal American can afford 50% less stuff than they could before we stopped an economy for a bad chest cold. Headline, summer sticker shock. The 14% burger hike tax or burger tax hitting your backyard barbecue this weekend. $6 for a pound of burger. $6 for a pound of burger. I have two teenage boys. I myself am of a decent size. Do you have any idea how much burger we consume in this house a week? I would guess 4 pounds. I would guess. That's, now do the math on that for a month. Now do the math on that for a year. That's not other ingredients. That's just burger. Maybe you can afford that and that's fine. And we're okay. We can afford that. I'm not talking about me. How many people, maybe it's you listening right now, they can't do that anymore. They skip burger. How many? Chris raises his hand. How many? A lot of people. And you're right. Both sides want to just point to the other side. Nobody wants to talk about the reality. We looked at a $20 trillion economy with more moving parts than any single person could understand. Goods and services flowing, and they've figured out how to sync together, and this runs on this time, and he works with this guy, and this business, and this and that. And we looked at it, and we said, hey, stop. Just go home. Oh, if you go out, stand 6 feet away from everybody. Oh, you're worried about the economy? Don't worry. We've got a money printer. We'll just turn it on. Did people really think there weren't going to be consequences for that? The biggest cry you got from the right in the very beginning was, can we have another stimmy check? Well, now you can't afford anything anymore. Friggin' shame. All right, we'll make fun of the Rear Admiral, do some more emails. Before we do that, let me do this. I had a chance to talk with Dan, the head of Preborn, this last week. Actually, he was down at that event in Florida. He's just such a blessing to me. And you know what I love the most about him? He said, I'm not the head of Preborn. Jesus is. This is one of those guys, man. And the first thing he tells me, thousands of lives you have saved. 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

0: It is the Jesse Kelly Show, reminding you, you can email the show, jesse@jessekellyshow.com. What'd you say again, Hillary?
1: We are in another revolution, but it's a counter-revolution to the...
0: Oh, is that what you call it? That's the bad news. The good news is we still have our music.
2: Goodbye.

0: Oh, yeah. Sing it.
1: Jesse, whether we like it or not, the GDP is tied to immigration because GDP measures consumption and spending, not production. Do you think even the reddest parts of our country are prepared for the recession to come? I think the GDP growth has been almost fully manipulated during the Biden years with immigration. If you let in 20 to 30 million people who consume at adult levels, you can grow it pretty quickly. He brings up actually some really outstanding points there. The numbers were always fake. To be honest, they're fake now. We've talked about this. I think it was last week, the week before, we talked about this. We always talk about these jobs numbers now. Well, we've got good jobs numbers. Way more jobs than expected. Great jobs numbers.
0: Okay.
1: What jobs? And you dig into the jobs and you find out almost every job has either gone to a foreigner or a woman who's working in the healthcare profession. And I mean almost every job. It's north of 90%. When they say we had a great jobs thing, it's not jobs across the board. Anyone who's looking for work right now understands the jobs market is absolute stinking garbage. But they love fake stats. They all do. They love fake stats. They love fake economies. And yeah, when you bring in 20 million people, I continue to bring up mass immigration and I discuss it as if it's a drug because it is very much a drug. A nation can get hooked on it. It's addictive. Hey, cheap labor. Hey, look at that. A whole voting block of people. Hey, it's extremely appealing. You know what else is appealing? The economic parts of it. It's not just the cheap labor. You know, if I bring in 10,000 Haitians to this tiny Ohio town, I mean, sure, it may be horrible for the people there and the culture and everything else, but you know what? They're going to be renting some apartments. They're going to be good for the grocery business. They got to eat. It just becomes an injection of money that the economy eventually can rely upon. You're right. It's a really big deal. Jesse, we had some family over on Sunday. My wife recommended throwing some chicken on the smoker. I totally agree and had a plan on what to do. I walk in the kitchen and she's preparing it. I immediately protested, "This is my job and I'm going to do it." She said, "No, this is how we're doing it." I was furious, but I did it her way. When I pulled it off the smoker and took a bite, I have to admit it was the most delicious, succulent, tender, juicy chicken that I'd had in a while. Of course, I couldn't admit that to her. She wants me to admit she's right, but all I can muster up is, "Well, you weren't wrong." What is your advice? Do I cave and tell her she was right, or do I hold the line? Jesse, I can't let her know she has a better smoker recipe than I do. His name is Quinn. Quinn, do you know when Mother's Day was? It's a few weeks ago, wasn't it? 3 or 4 weeks ago, something like that. I have a list of excuses I could give you, but I'm not going to bother with that for the sake of time. This Mother's Day, I didn't buy Aub anything. I don't need your looks too, Chris. You didn't remind me. The boys, the day before Mother's Day, I pulled the boys aside and I said, "Tomorrow's Mother's Day. You got to get Mom something. Even if it's one of those crappy homemade cards or something, you have to get Mom something." Right? They forgot. On Mother's Day, Aub didn't get anything from us. No flowers, no gifts, nothing. Not our finest hour, I admit, here in the Kelly household. Do you have any earthly idea how many times that has been brought up to me since Mother's Day? When I say once a day, that's laughable. I would say multiple times daily it is brought up. Completely out of context, I should note. "Hey, I'd like to have sushi for dinner." "I want some cheeseburgers." "Really? You didn't get me anything for Mother's Day." I'm talking an endless stream of Mother's Day talk that I have to suffer now. My point to you is, in general, I'm in favor of honesty when it comes to couples, but you have no choice but to lie right now. When it comes to something like this, your wife besting you on your smoker chicken, you have to lie through your teeth, not just now, for the rest of your life. If you ever, ever make the mistake of saying to your wife that her chicken was better than yours, you may think it was just a moment where you got to be honest. She will never let you live that down, ever. She will bring it up from now until the day you're buried. And as she's standing over your coffin, she'll probably bring it up one more time before they lower you into the ground. Never admit that, ever. All right? Let's talk about the Rear Admiral next. 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
1: The Jesse Kelly Show on a spectacular, wonderful Monday. Remember, if you miss any part of the show, you can download it at iHeart, Spotify, iTunes. I should clarify what I just said to Jewish producer Chris during the break before I get to this Rear Admiral story. Chris and I were talking about going to a baseball game, and he was talking about, do you bring the kid? You get a babysitter? But remember that time? I thought I told you this story before where we forgot our kids at the game, kind of. All right, so this is, I'm trying to think. I think they were probably 7 and 9, maybe. 6 and 8, possibly. They were pretty young. Now, let me clarify. We decide we're going to take them to a baseball game, Ob and I. We're going to take the kid. It's one of those rite of passage things. Take them out to a baseball game. Get them a hot dog. They have no idea what's going on. We're just taking them to a baseball game. Okay. Well, Ob gets up with the boys because they're giving her the, hey, we're hungry, we're hungry, we're hungry type thing. All right. I'm not going anywhere. I've already got my food. I'm watching the game. Hey, have a good time, you guys. Ob takes off with the boys. We're in one of the upper sections, one of the high up sections in the ballpark, but we're towards the front of the section. I would say there's 30 rows in this section. We're down towards the front. I think row 4 or something like that. So we're a ways away from the top of the stairs where you go. Ob takes off with the boys. She's gone for a while. Whatever. The line's probably bad. Who knows? I'm sitting there and now I'm starting to get a little hungry. Ob and the boys aren't there. Whatever. I'll get up and go get some food. No problem. I get up and I take off. I stand in line at the restaurant. Grab some, I think it was nachos. I then see a clothing store, the Astros gear, and I see Ob in there. She was looking at a hat or something like that. And I walk over and I say, hey, she looks at me and her eyes get as big as saucers. And she says, where are the kids? And I said, I thought they were with you. And she said, oh my gosh, I thought that you were still in your seat. She apparently walked them back to the top of the stairs and said, you know where we're sitting. Let's go down. Dad's waiting there. We're like, oh, crap. Oh, my goodness. We go running back over to the top of the stairs and look down. Those two meatheads are happy as clams. They're sitting there by themselves. They're actually gabbing with all the people around them at the game. They're eating and drinking and being merry at the game. Had a blast. So, yes, I abandoned my kids at the baseball game, Chris. If you must know, it was inadvertent. The Rear Admiral came out and said something. Here he was.
17: I think it's time to think big. Nowhere,
18: including increasing the number of justices?
17: Nowhere in the Constitution does it say that there have to be 9 Supreme Court justices. That one doesn't even take a constitutional amendment. It just takes a readiness to set up a court that fits this country. We could have 13 seats matching the district structure of the federal judiciary, but also a process that makes it less partisan. We cannot have partisan warfare every time there's an opening on the court. So I think term limits would help, but I don't think they go far enough.
1: You understand the game, right? The game is now what it always was. The game is to insulate the communist revolution from the will of the people. Ever since the Supreme Court flipped from being kind of even to being more in our favor, the communists wake up every day, it seems like, and they get a big fat L. Because really, nothing they want to do is lawful. After all, remember, they're fighting a revolution.
19: We are in another revolution, but it's a counter-revolution.
1: You can't fight a revolution lawfully. That's not one of those things that's possible. In order to fight a revolution of any kind, you must break the law. The communists in the United States of America are breaking the law and attempting to break the law at every turn. Now that the Supreme Court is mostly in our favor, the communists continue to run into problems there. Well, what's the solution? We just destroy the court. You identify the roadblock, the roadblock to the communist efforts, and you walk through it. Chris, you feel like, I feel like you need some music.
20: You're bound to lose, you fascist bound to lose.
1: Chris, can you clap along this time?

0: I think it's catchy, Chris. I think this might be what? I think this might be the catchiest one they've ever done. Oh, speaking of Supreme Court, here's a United States Senator from Georgia.
1: Right now, black voters are at the center of the debate that we're hearing. But I think that the Supreme Court has committed violence against our whole, the ways in which ordinary people can have a voice in our system.
0: You know why they use that terminology? Why would, committed violence? What? Supreme Court rulings you don't like is committing violence? You know why communists talk like that, right? Because that gives them permission to do violence. They have to pretend like you're violent in order to justify to themselves, to each other, why they get to be demonic communist animals all the time. Jesse, I left California in 2010 to move back to my home state of Tennessee after being out there for 18 years, four in the Marine Corps, 14 years afterwards. I don't think California can vote their way out of the lunacy now. As you've said many times in the past, Democrats have made their way into every seat of power from top to bottom. As long as Democrats have every seat of power, the voters have no power to remove them because the game is rigged in their favor. I don't want to tell you you're right, but it's just because I don't want to say that out loud. You can vote your way into communism, but you have to shoot your way out. It's an old, old saying, please don't start shooting anybody. But there's a reason that's a saying. Communists, look, we just talked about it with Pete Buttigieg. Elections, the will of the people, the courts, these are all just obstacles. When they become obstacles to the revolution, you just ignore them. You move forward. The revolution for these people, it's of a way higher calling than the will of the people, than what is right or anything you want at all. That stuff is ridiculous. You set it aside. When communists control an area, any area, for long enough, when they have total control of an area, they will make sure they have total control of who gets elected and who does not get elected. In these urban blue places that have been blue for long enough, the communists have spent their time working their way into every seat of power. They don't just get elected mayor. They get elected mayor. And then you work as the mayor to start filling up every single power choke point underneath you. I want this election worker to be a communist. I want this person to be a communist. I want the secretary to be a communist. The longer you leave them in power, the deeper the rot will go. And so when you go to a place like Los Angeles, that's the most recent one that's been in the news. When you go to a place like Los Angeles, where the communists have controlled it top to bottom for long enough, they're just going to set up a system where it's probably not possible. And it sucks because, you know, I have friends probably listening to me right now in Southern California who worked on that campaign, cared very deeply, worked very hard to their credit. And they would send me messages and say, Jesse, we've got the numbers. Jesse, you don't understand. I'm intimately involved. We have the numbers. We're good to go. And I tried to be as nice as I could, but for the most part, I just kind of winced and kind of gave him the, yeah, good luck out there. I knew how it was going to go. These people steal elections. It sucks. The way it goes. 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

0: the Jesse Kelly Show on a magnificent Monday. I say it's magnificent, but I don't know. Maybe we're bound to lose.
1: You're bound to lose. Your fans is bound to lose. Hey there.
0: You can email the show, jesse@jessekellyshow.com. Before I get back to a couple more, ask Dr. Jesse questions. We're even going to touch on peanut butter. I did laugh at this one. Headline, Hakeem Jeffries on Trump impeachment calls. Quote, Democrats haven't ruled anything out. Democrats don't have a choice. If Democrats take back the House of Representatives, they will vote to impeach Trump, and every Democrat will vote for it. They will. That is a given. They have no choice, even if there are Democrats in there who don't want to do that. When you have a high enough percentage of your primary voters, of your voting base, that demand something, demand anything, whatever, action on anything, you have to deliver. You cannot be the Democrat who opposes impeaching Donald Trump. It's not humanly possible. Do you remember when we used to have two senators, Sinema and Manchin, Kristen Sinema and Joe Manchin, Democrat senators? Do you know why they used to be senators, why they're not senators anymore? Democrats wanted to get rid of the filibuster, which of course they will do if they ever take back the Senate. They wanted to get rid of the filibuster so they could pass whatever laws they wanted under communist president Joe Biden. They needed every Democrat

0: Sinema and Manchin stepped up and said, that's not good for the country. We can't do that. Now they're gone. That was a message sent to every other elected Democrat in Washington, D.C. You're not allowed to do certain things. That's not going to be something that's going to be permitted because the Democrat primary voter won't permit it. Dr. Foodie Know-It-All, what's your stance on peanut butter, smooth or crunchy? Any favorite brands? All right, so we eat Jif in our house. There was a brief period of time when super health freak Ob tried to bring in some sort of organic, healthier crap peanut butter. There was a revolt. The boys and I, you want to talk about revolution?
1: We are in another revolution.
0: We had a peanut butter revolution in the Kelly household. We had to put our foot down. We had to get some decent peanut butter back in here. So now we have Jif. What kind? Both kinds. People get in these debates, crunchy or smooth. Both kinds. Let me explain. If you have a little piece of toast, little English muffin, you want the smooth on there. Spread the smooth on there because then it gets meltier, easier. You want kind of a drippy, melty peanut butter. However, you know one of the great tide-you-over protein snacks you can have? You walk over to a jar. I just did this 5 minutes ago. Right during the break, I did this. You walk over to a jar of crunchy peanut butter. You take a gigantic spoonful out of it. And you just walk around the house eating it. That's it. You want to do both at all times. You also want to make sure you get a Brna, by the way. Last week, I had a chance to sit down with Brna, and they take such pride in what they do in helping you protect yourself in a legal way. 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Hey, Jesse, newer listener, love the show. I'm really interested in what you would say if I ask how we managed to not despair as a nation. It really seems like the country has already been degraded to the point the founders must be restless with all the rolling they're doing in their grave, especially as we approach 250 years. What are we even left fighting for anymore? It seems the point of no return is long gone. Do you have any idea how long the Roman Empire went on? Let's say the Roman Republic falls, which it did, and now Rome is taken over by emperors. Most of the emperors were bad, of course. And there was all kinds of rot, all kinds of degrading of the currency, mass importation of foreigners. You know, none of that stuff sounds familiar, right? But there was all kinds of that. Assassinations, of the you name it. They went through the whole thing. But let me ask you, how many Romans during that time where Rome was degrading, how many Romans lived out there 50, 60, 70 years on this planet in way, way better circumstances than people did after the Roman Empire finally fell and things kind of went back into the wilderness for a while? If America is degrading, I would probably argue that it is in certain ways. If we are on the downhill slope, what if we have another 100 years left? 200 years left, 300 years left. I don't know how long a nation lasts, how long our nation will last, I'll say. Neither do you. How many generations of your family can live a relatively normal life as America finishes out its days? I think we need to accept and appreciate the fact that we still have it pretty good. As bad as things are trending in certain ways, we have it much better than other people do. And look, my sons are not going to grow up in the same country I grew up in, but they're going to grow up in a lot better place than the Congo. I know that. Take heart in that.
1: And now...
2: here's a headline. By
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0: New York Times freaked out because Giants players wrote Bible verses on their rainbow hats for Pride Night. One, very proud of every one of these professional players that risk that professionally. Two, I do feel bad for Lindsey Graham. Democrats and independents show more support for mass deportations. It's hilarious that that number is ticking up inside the Democrat Party. It's still in the 30s. But the truth is, a lot of them want mass deportations. They just understand their hyena-like friends will all tear them to bits if they ever come out and say it. So they just have to anonymously tell a pollster. Seven arrested after allegedly using fake documents to raid COVID-19 relief programs. You mean dirtballs found a way to take advantage of a government program that handed out money? No. DNI releases a map of 120 U.S. funded biolabs across 30 countries. Sometimes you think to yourself, is every conspiracy theory I ever heard about anything actually true? We fund bio labs all over the planet? Yeesh. Did we fund the one that created COVID? Probably. Anyway, with that happy thought, I'll see you tomorrow. That's all.

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1: Great radio stations across the land from San Antonio. It is the Joe Pags Show, along with Polo and Gabby. Sam is off today. I'm Joe. It's the Joe Pags Show. Three big stories today that are happening. The three big stories are, I guess this would be in the order of importance. The Memorandum of Understanding with Iran. Some call it an Iran deal. Also, the UFC stuff and the big get-together yesterday at the White House. And, of course, you can't not, because I'm in San Antonio, talk about the Spurs and the Knicks and the NBA championship. Now, listen, I understand we're not a sports show. We're not going to talk about X's and O's and spend a ton of time. But I'd be remiss to not, you know, pay homage to my hometown, my flagship, News Talk 550 KTSA, without talking about what happened on Saturday. Now, the New York Knicks are the champions. Congratulations. If you're listening in New York, if you're a Knicks fan, great job. Great season. Your team was not expected to do this. Even you didn't expect it if you were a fan of the New York Knicks. But they came in. They got hot right when they had to get hot. They won 13 in a row at one point. Then the Spurs beat them for a game. Spurs could have easily been up 3-1 in that series heading into Saturday, but it wasn't. It was 3-1 Knicks, and the Knicks win in San Antonio. And I take nothing away from them. Now let's break down a little bit of what we know, and this will apply to anybody listening, whether you're a sports fan or not. The face and name of the Spurs right now is Victor Wembanyama. Wembanyama is how you pronounce it. Call him Wemby, whatever. And then think about the importance we're putting on this guy's shoulder. He came over here, signed when he was 19. He's now 22 years old. You know, I moved out of the house when I was 17, got my first job at 12, but still at 22, I was pretty stupid. I'll admit it, I was still a pretty dumb guy at 22, still learning my way. If somebody would have said, do me a favor and take the weight of the franchise on your shoulders, and you're going to be the name and face of the players, here's what it's going to be. Oh, don't worry about the fact that it's a multiple-time world champion. Although Pop likes to say national champion or NBA champion, I say world champion. I think that the champion of the NBA could beat any team in the world. Having said any of that, or having said all of that, Wembanyama is young. He's 22 years old, and I think he acted his age some in this series. I'll be honest with you. And he's going to grow into being a really good man, I hope, and I think, because when you're 7'4", you already think that you're the biggest man. And height-wise and physically, certainly you are the tallest guy, generally speaking, almost anywhere you go. Might be one or two people taller than you in the world. That said, he's still young. He's still learning. He's still immature. He showed his immaturity in the game where he was pointing to his head, saying, "I'm in your head." And he showed his immaturity a couple of times when those elbows flew a little bit high and maybe they shouldn't have. I think he showed some immaturity in some of the things he said after some of the games. But for the most part, carries himself very, very well for a 22-year-old guy. Now, some of you out there were mad because you thought that he sat out when it came to the national anthem. I watched closely on Saturday. He was out there. Yes, he had his arms crossed, but he had his eyes closed and his head down. And I saw somebody write an article that made sense to me. He's from France. The guy is a Frenchman by way of Congo or something. I think his parents are from Congo. But that said, I mean, he had his eyes closed. He was standing there at attention. He wasn't on a knee. He wasn't flopping around. He wasn't staying in the locker room during the national anthem. So those who are calling him out for not being there for the national anthem, you're not right. He was. And he has not said to the media, "I am crossing my arms because I don't like this about the country." He hasn't said any of that. None of that. So to put that on his shoulder, that extra burden, it's kind of dumb. Don't do that. But back to the bit of immaturity that he has, when you lose and the other team wins, you shake their hands. I don't know why you wouldn't. It bothered me when the Detroit Pistons didn't shake the Bulls' hands back in the early 1990s. It bothered me that Wemby left the court on Saturday, didn't shake anybody's hands. Am I going to lose sleep over it? No. You know, is there some big message behind it? No, he's upset that he lost. I get it. But during the game, hate the other team. Do all you can to win. get bloody, get sweaty. Game's over, you shake hands. I mean, remember when we were growing up playing Little League? After we had our ass kicked, we still had to go 2, 4, 6, 8. Who do we appreciate? You know, the Bulls, the whoever the team was. It was so dumb. I hated doing it because I didn't like losing. But you went through the line and you shook hands. You high-fived. You did whatever you had to do. Good game. Good game. Good game. Good game. Good game. I'd say good game. Paul, you played, you know, sports growing up. You always had to show some sportsmanship at the end of it, no?
2: Yes.
1: How did you feel about him walking off Saturday? Did it bother you or no? Did you know?
2: I mean, I saw later on that he had done that. Normally, I wouldn't like it, but seeing the way that he was treated by a lot of the players from the other team, I do see how you could do that and walk off and just, you know, whatever.
1: I still think you would have, though.
2: Probably.
1: I would have shaken their hand.
2: Probably, but, I mean, I'm not in his situation. You know what I mean? I'm not constantly.
1: You're not 7'4 and 22 years old?
2: Last time I checked, no. Okay. But I'm also not the guy that's, you know, getting pulled on and elbowed and all these other things. And, you know, and then the stuff that happened with the eggs and everything else, you know.
1: Well, that's not okay, but the players didn't do that to him. I mean, New Yorkers did that.
2: But I feel like they're an extension.
1: Okay. I don't see any Spurs fan as an extension of the Spurs because some Spurs fans didn't act exactly right either, but they didn't do what they did in New York, nowhere near. San Antonio handled it way better. And again, I'm not railing on Victor Wembanyama, but I think that you stay there and you shake hands, and I think that's a service of being 22 years old as well. Now, during the games, I 100% agree with Polo. There was one where the guy, Jared Hart, I think the guy's name is, was holding with both arms one of Wemby's legs and pulling it up as hard as he could. They didn't even call a foul on that. It should have been a flagrant foul. It's not a basketball play. You don't get to do that. And they absolutely put their elbow in his chest and put their shoulders in his chest. And they were pulling him around and holding his jersey the whole time. And I think the referee should have done a much better job officiating. All of that said, at the end of the last game, I think you shake their hands. So I think there's some growth to happen there. And not size-wise. I don't think he's growing anymore that way. That'd be interesting. And I certainly hope that he gets into the gym and eats about 10,000 calories a day from now until the beginning of next season. So he's like, Shaq was playing it at over 300 pounds, at 3 inches shorter than Wembanyama. So I think he can fill out. He's certainly a different body type, but he can certainly fill out better. But I hope that he understands that, yes, we know that we put too much weight on your shoulders. Yes, we put too much responsibility on such a young guy. Yes, that is a burden that is the size of the globe on your back. I understand that. So you get a pass a lot of the time. But I think that he's got to be careful. He's got to be careful that he doesn't come off as arrogant, because I don't think he is. I think he's got to be careful that he understands he is the ambassador of the San Antonio Spurs, and therefore, as Polo said, by extension, the city. And our city certainly handled the finals better than New York did. What New York did was ridiculous. They're kicking out windows of school buses. But no, I'm not going to hold the team itself accountable for somebody throwing an egg at Wembanyama. That person should have been arrested for assault and everything else. I hear you, but I can't go that far. Because if some San Antonio Spurs fan does something, I don't think that Tim Duncan did it. So, I mean, I get where you're coming from. But at the end of the day, do you agree that he's going to mature out? He's going to become that much better for the city and for the team?
2: I hope so. I mean, that's the hope. And I mean, I think he said something about like this is going to be a learning experience.
1: Yeah.
2: You know, he didn't know what exactly he was going to learn from it, but he knew that he would grow, I guess, basically from this whole situation. So,
1: by the way, the Spurs have put the league on notice. They were in the NBA finals probably 5 years before anybody thought they were going to be. And I think they're going to be perennial finals and at least deep into the playoff team for a long time. And you're probably going to get several championships if they keep it together. I mean, their nucleus is, I think the average age is 22 or 23. One guy's 20. Dylan Harper's 20. Castle's 21. Wembanyama's 22. I mean, you got a team that's going to be around a very long time if they can stay healthy and stay together. And just do it the way the Spurs always have. You know, I politically have had my tete-a-tetes with Greg Popovich. But the way that he manages a team, the way that he ensures the team is respected and shows respect, I think that's something that Mitch Johnson, if he's going to be the coach long term, should take a look at. Mitch Johnson made some really boneheaded moves in this finals, without a doubt. You got to pull De'Aaron Fox aside in that game when you're up 29 and you tell him, this is the situation, this is what you do. But again, a very deep run. Congratulations to the Knicks. Congratulations to the Spurs on a great season. I think that, that next season and beyond is going to be even better. And I do think that Victor will mature out, as we all do, as we grow past being 22, 23, 24 years old and so on. That said, and I'm going to move on from this, but I do want to, I do want to finally say this. How disgusting an act was Gina Ortiz Jones, the mayor of San Antonio? She goes to the game, $1,100 seats, and just claims that's not an ethics violation, which it is. She goes to the game, takes the game in. I don't think she knows anything about the Spurs or is a fan of the Spurs. As Polo said last week, throws on a jacket somebody probably handed her, and then is going after Charles Barkley. After that, you know, goes and on some radio show railing on Barkley, which is fine. That's all in good fun. But then she posts something. And Polo, I don't know if you saw this.
2: I think
1: she
2: posted
1: something. Oh, did you? Good.
2: I think so.
1: She posted something on Facebook that I went and commented on from my actual, you know, fan account. So they'll know it's me because my other account is Joe Pag. The rule of most people don't know that's me. She posts something that makes comparisons between New York and Texas, state to state. And she's showing pictures of like Sydney Sweeney and other New York fans. And she's going on about how much more rights they have in New York than they have here. About how they have the pleasure of reproductive rights that everybody deserves and how horrible Texas is that you can't go and get an abortion. San Antonio, I want you to understand something. I know a lot of you are indoctrinated and politically stupid. I get that. But you need to wake up that the mayor of the city, who doesn't like the Spurs so much that she's fighting with the family about Project Marvel, she doesn't like the Spurs enough that she thinks that it's bad to give them a tax abatement to bring more people into our city. She doesn't like them enough that she didn't talk about the Spurs at all and said, go Spurs at one point instead of go Spurs, go. She's not somebody who's a fan. Shows up, represents you and me from the city on national television, acting like she's the biggest Spurs fan ever, and then posts during the finals about how New York is so much better than Texas. I kid you not. Polo, that's what basically what she said, right?
2: 100%. When I saw that, I told Laura, I said, she's basically saying right before this game, because at first I thought it was after the game, which would have been even worse, I think.
1: Right.
2: But she said it before that final game on Saturday, that the way she was comparing it, she was making it sound like New York is better than Texas or San Antonio. But
1: no, she was doing New York to Texas, but I mean, obviously she's showing people wearing Knicks shirts and
2: right.
1: Spurs jerseys. So she is the city. She's the mayor.
2: Yeah. So I was like, man, that's not smart at all.
1: And you know how much industry is running from New York to Texas because of higher wages, better tax climate, better tax abatements to hire a bunch of people and give them employment? I mean, people are not flooding into New York.
2: Can I give you an example that's probably totally different, but it feels the same to me in a way. So before, same thing, same basic thing. Before the game happened, I guess to say what side they were taking, Wingstop sent out a tweet, New York. Man, really? Since they did
1: what a dumb move.
2: Been getting bombarded
1: good.
2: By they people from here. And I mean, nonstop. And then since then, they've deleted the tweet from what I understand. And then I guess they posted something stupid about the World Cup and about family and football and whatever. And everybody's like, nah, we still remember what you said.
1: Wow.
2: And so then they're posting screenshots, you know, and it's like, and I keep seeing it. And then you just see it all in the comments. And to me, it's basically the same thing. It's like, you did it. You're thinking you're being cute about this and that, whatever. And people don't forget.
1: Well, they don't. And they probably should have said that was somebody who did it. They went rogue. We fired our social media manager. But it doesn't sound like they're smart enough to do that. We go to Wingstop. Maybe I don't have to go to Wingstop.
2: You can't
1: take sides. How stupid is
2: that?
1: And
2: that was the funny thing. Everybody started posting, no, Buffalo Wild Wings now, or, you know, Pluckers, and like all these different places. And then here locally, they're like, oh, you know, Wayne's Wings and this, whatever. So I was like, I don't think this had the desired effect that you were hoping for.
1: No, definitely not. So, and again, I mean, just.
2: And I feel the same way with the mayor.
1: But the mayor is even worse because Wingstop is just stupid. They're going to end up losing some business from Texans, but they're not like San Antonio Wingstop. This is the mayor of San Antonio. for you to go on your stupid platform that nobody would have seen unless somebody like me went over there and highlighted it. And thank you, Polo, for sending it to me. I mean, to go on that platform and say New York is better than Texas, you just are so unaware of what's going on around you. And I urge those lefty nutjob blue dorks in San Antonio to stop electing people like this. If you love your city enough, you shouldn't elect somebody who literally took the side of New York the other day, before the last game of the finals. You got to be kidding me. 833-JOE-PAGS, 833-563-7247, joepags.com. I'll take a caller, too, on the finals. I'm going to move on. There is an Iran deal or a memorandum of understanding. We'll explain what that means. Plus, we got to talk about this UFC thing from yesterday at the White House. 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
1: Hi, great to have you. Thanks. I appreciate you stopping by. We've got a couple of minutes for our good friend. It's AJ.
15: Big time Motown, Joe.
1: Talk to me, brother.
15: Hey, real quick, Motown. The mayor, don't give her no pub. She's an idiot. And the people in San Antonio, watch when you. I hope she, her term is up real soon. So she.
1: It's not. It's not. She just got in.
15: Oh, shoot. Ah.
1: That was a shoot. That was a shoot, Polo. I see you. Polo jumped. He said shoot. Go ahead.
15: I didn't do it.
1: Not this time.
15: Yeah. Oh, boy, like I want to. But, hey, Motown, Barack Obama.
1: Yeah.
15: What is that idiot? What is he claiming that Trump did what he did, and it's the same thing that he did? What is he on?
1: AJ, when I saw that soundbite, I couldn't believe it. He says that Trump just made the same deal with Iran, for those who are watching and listening, that he made that Trump canceled the first time. This is nothing like that. Obama literally gave Iran the right to make a nuclear weapon in his deal.
15: And gave him a pallet full of money to do it with. And your mayor talking about New York, who burned up a brand new bus? Who beat the bus? I mean, I've never seen nothing like that. You win, and who does that? I don't understand them people out there, man. It's just unbelievable. But, you know, that's the way that place is out there. And, hey, Motown, the best thing you can do is just say, shake them and bake them, baby.
1: We're going to shake them and bake them. I've got 20 seconds. Did you watch last night? You watch the UFC stuff?
15: Oh, I love that guy. Got it. When that, is that Hulk Hogan? Was that his son?
1: No. Uh-uh. No.
15: Who is that guy?
1: No, Hulk Hogan's name was Terry Bollea, something like that, an Italian name. This guy was just somebody disconnected, but he's a UFC fighter, and he walked out and said what he said about Michelle. I have to bring that up. AJ, we love you.
15: Love you, man.
1: All right, talk to you in a bit. AJ's good stuff. AJ from Houston, go follow him over on X. Your thoughts about what you saw last night as well. We'll get into the Iran deal, too. Keep it here.
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0: right, great to have you. Thanks. I appreciate you stopping by. The Joe Pags Show for your Monday. Hopefully you had a good weekend. As I said, there were three big stories. We'll get into the Iran deal or the Memorandum of Understanding at the top of the hour, because next hour I've got Brent Sadler. He is from the Heritage Foundation, who explained exactly what this is. There are a lot of people very unhappy about it. A lot of people very happy about it. A lot of people don't know what's in it. We have not seen the Memorandum of Understanding, which is the first sort of step towards an absolutely signed, sealed, delivered deal. The actual thing. This is a memorandum of understanding basically that just says, let's stop shooting at each other for now and let's get this deal done. We don't know what's in it. We don't. I don't know that we'll ever know what's in it, but the Vice President, J.D. Vance, does say that, it's been digitally signed. So the two parties actually signed it. So if Iran tries to act like they didn't sign it, they did. I guess we've got proof that they did. And they're not really saying that they didn't sign it. They're just acting as if they got more than we got or something like that. Of course, there are idiots on the left in this country, like Chris Murphy and others, who are suggesting that somehow Trump lost. This is a surrender and a defeat. What do you mean? You didn't want us to go in there to begin with. Now we're surrendering, which we didn't do. I mean, honestly, we could have kept on bombarding them. And I think a lot of people wanted that to happen. And I don't think Israel is very happy about this. So for those of you who think that President Trump is controlled by Israel, that sort of goes by the wayside right now. But before I get into that, I want to do this whole UFC thing. I'm of two thought processes on the whole thing. The one thought process is when I was seeing them building it on the White House lawn, I was like, what are we doing? Putting a carnival in the White House? I don't understand what was going on. I'm looking at it going, is there a reason to do it there? But then as I watched some of it, I forgot that it was happening last. I'll be honest with you. When I got to my office after dinner and after watching TV, I got in the office and I popped it. I was, oh, crap, I forgot about this thing. And as I'm watching it, it looked really cool. I saw some of the replays of the Star-Spangled Banner. I guess who's the country guy that did it? Polo? The Star-Spangled Banner last night.
1: I didn't watch it. I don't know.
0: Somebody Bryant. I'm not a big country music guy. Gabby, you happen to know who the country music guy was last night? Somebody Bryant? Zach Bryan, I think. You don't know? Okay. I don't know. I mean, he got a lot of heat. Can you look it up, Polo? I think Zach Bryan, right? Is that his name, Bryan or Bryant? And those of you who love country music, don't get mad at me. I can name a bunch of jazz people. You have no idea who they are. Zach Brown.
1: Yes, from the Zach Brown Band.
0: So you're saying they named the band after him?
1: Kind of like you, yeah.
0: I mean, I don't have the band, but it is the Joe Pags Show.
1: Yes.
0: Yeah, so Zach Brown. So Gabby, did you know that? I guess I had your audio off. You didn't know that? There you go. I think that your sister Gia loves Zach Brown. I think because she loves country music. Are you into country at all, Gab? I can't hear you at all, so it doesn't matter. But you look beautiful. You look awesome. You look amazing. It's probably on Dad's end. I'm sure that I messed something up. Either way, yeah, try it now. Go ahead. No, can't hear you. I don't know. I don't know what's going on. But you do. You look amazing. So anyway, at the end of the day, he goes out. I think that you probably know him, Guy, because he's dating Kendra Scott. That I know.
1: I think they're getting married.
0: Are they getting married? Really?
1: I think so, yeah. He's the one that did the chicken fry song and then the...
0: Yes, is that what it was? The chicken fry song? That's the big one?
1: Yeah, and then Keep Me in Mind, I think it was the other one.
0: Yeah, I wouldn't know. Keep me in mind next time you talk about Zach Brown, so I'd know his name isn't Zach Bryan. Who's Bryan? Who's that? Luke Bryan or somebody, right?
1: Sure. You're
0: the country guy?
1: I mean, there might actually be a Zach Bryan, too, but...
0: Dude, yeah. You should know. You're a DJ. You should know all this stuff.
1: That's what I'm saying. Yeah, but, I mean, I only know, like, the good ones, so...
0: Gab, did you know that he was getting married to Kendra Scott? Okay, I can't hear you. So, but Kendra Scott, I know you know her because I've got you Kendra Scott stuff before, so... Gabby's like, what? Really? Okay.
1: Yeah, Zach Bryan is also a country singer, but I think he is the one.
0: So there's a Zach Bryan. I wasn't completely off.
1: Yes, but I think that one, he's more like anti-Trump, if I remember correctly. I could be wrong.
0: And I don't even know if Zach Bryan is pro-Trump. He just was invited to sing the national anthem, and he did it, which I think is awesome. I don't know if Kendra Scott was there, but at the end of the day, he got heat for it. So watching it on replay, because I went back and watched some of it, There was at one point during the national anthem, I was like, is this AI? Because they had a perfect formation of fighter jets flying over top, which was unbelievable. It was like America, you know, it was like so great. I was like, man, this is awesome. I didn't like the backdrop of the White House, just like I didn't like, you know, Joe Biden having his trans day of recognition and people, you know, showing off their fake breasts on the White House lawn either. It just felt a little bit over the top. But then again, you think, all right, well, you know, President Trump is over the top on purpose. So it fit the bill, to be honest with you. But the building of it, I was like, why is there a carnival on the White House lawn? And then watching it, I was like, ah, I kind of get it. It all comes together. Plus, he and Melania were out there until 1 or 2 o'clock in the morning enjoying it. He had some really good fights. I'm not into UFC, but what I watched was really cool. Had the one guy called Michelle Obama a man. And that, oh, the whole left is on fire because I can't believe you called Michelle Obama a man. I've been very clear on this. I think it's a dumb argument to say that she's a man. I think it's useless because it doesn't go to the issues and doesn't solve any problems. But he said it. Some people cheered. Joe Rogan, who was interviewing him at the time, looked uneasy about it. And he should have because it was kind of, you know, out of left field. I mean, why exactly is he saying that? But what are your thoughts on watching it? 833-JOE-PAGS, 833-563-7247, 833-563-7247. The left tried to be beside itself about how you shouldn't have this at the White House lawn. And I don't, again, the building of it, I'm going to always be an honest person with you. I don't disagree watching it come together. We're seeing motorcycles flying in the air in front of the White House. I was like, what a spectacle. But then watching it, I certainly felt a sense of pride. It was very cool that people were embracing the flag, embracing the national anthem, something that was taboo just a few years ago. Not for me, not for a lot of you, but for some. So, I mean, it all comes together at the end of the day. And I think that it was a cool event, knowing that it's the 250th anniversary, doing some big spectacle at the White House. Okay. But again, and if you would have asked me before it happened, if you would have said, do you think we should do this on the White House lawn? If I were the decider, I would have said no. But now that it's happened, I'm pretty okay with it. I'm better than okay with it. I think that it came together nicely. I think a lot of people felt a lot of national pride watching a couple of guys duke it out in the middle of the ring. You know, as you've got all of this symbolism of America and 250 years and the president's there and everything. You know, it was afterwards. I was like, I kind of get it. But again, had you asked me beforehand, I would have said no. 833-563-7247, 833-563-7247, or go to joepags.com, scroll down and click on contact. I'd love to hear from you. Paul, you a UFC guy? Do you watch that stuff at all?
1: No, not really. And did you see, I guess, there's footage of the president taking the chain off that Hockett guy gave him after he made that comment?
0: No, I didn't see that.
1: Yeah, I'll send it to you.
0: The left is pretending that President Trump smirked or that he liked it or something.
1: I'm
0: like, what? What are you talking about?
1: And that was the guy that AJ was talking about earlier, right? Like he was thinking,
0: yes.
1: Because Hulk Hogan did have a son or does have a son. And,
0: yeah, but he's not a UFC guy.
1: No, his name is Nick Hogan.
0: Wrestle or fight or anything?
1: No, I think he's considering it now, but I mean, he's up there in what, his 30s now? So, I mean, it's not out of the realm, but, you know.
0: I got you. So, no, it wasn't Hulk Hogan's son. And, yeah, I thought it was an inappropriate comment. I didn't think it was necessary. He's allowed to say it. Free speech rights. He could say it all day and twice on Sunday. He's allowed to. People are allowed to criticize. That's fine. But here's what Sonny Hostin said, and it's interesting that you said the president took something off after he said that about Michelle Obama, because Sonny Hostin wants us to believe that the president liked it.
2: Because I think it's important to address, and we won't dignify what was said by repeating it,
3: yeah.
2: But you should look it up. And I think the reason that it's important is because for a long time, and the roots are in slavery, black women have been slurred and made to feel that they were unattractive, made to feel that they were masculine,
0: When did this happen? Yeah, I'm going to be 60 years old this year. I've been around a long time. I've seen a lot of racist stuff. And I don't have a racist bone in my body. I love everybody. Had somebody, as I was growing up, and keep in mind, I started school in like 1970, 1971. Had I heard anybody say, black women look like men, I would know it. When did that happen? Because she's not the first person I've heard say this. I don't know of any stereotype suggesting that black women look like men. I've never heard that before.
2: To feel that they were, they didn't have the femininity that a white woman would have. And so there's this intersectionality between racism and sexism that was on full display at the White House. Mm-hmm. The crowd laughed at the statement, and the President of the United States smirked, and never addressed what was said. That is beneath the dignity of the office of the President of the United States, and it's beneath the dignity of the American people.
0: She's so full of crap. You know, what was he supposed to say? I mean, what was he supposed to say? I don't understand. She claims he never addressed it. Well, how should he?

0: She was a comedian. But for those of you who just buy into it, I mean, that's dumb. It takes away, you're allowed to. That fighter last night was allowed to. I do not take his right to do that away. But people have the right to complain about it. But Sunny Hostin is known to add garbage and embellish when she doesn't have to. You want to complain about the guy saying it, fine. That's cool. But then to make it about a history from slavery of black women being referred to as masculine, that's stupid. It just is. But just to put a fine bow on this, and I want you to consider this, those of you who want to keep on saying this, Michelle Obama is this, that, and the other. Let me see how clear I can make this. I want to make it very clear. When you make that argument, even if you believe it, and you might, you're allowed to believe it if you want. I don't believe it. But if you want to believe that, if you make that argument, it takes away everything that we're saying as conservatives in America about saving this country, restoring our culture, protecting our culture, ensuring the Constitution, what it stands for, ensuring the flag and what it stands for. You want to be in the weeds and argue about Michelle Obama's gender, you're losing the argument. That's dumb. It's the same thing with the Barack Obama Kenya thing or the Barack Obama is gay thing. It doesn't matter if any of that's true or not. What matters is you're allowing them to take you away from the focus, which should be that Constitution, man, that protects the rights given by God from people like Barack Obama, Michelle Obama, Chris Murphy, you know, fill in the blank, Chuck Schumer. You want to argue about her gender and about where he was born? You lost. You're falling asleep. Because the more you argue about it, those who are in the middle are going, maybe I'll vote for that side because the right is nuts. Your thoughts, 833-JOE-PAGS, 833-563-7247, joepags.com. 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And again, let me go back and reiterate. I think after seeing it, and some of it, I didn't see most of it, after seeing it, after getting it, after seeing the tens of thousands that were there, very close, watching it, you know, just being part of the thing, I thought it was pretty cool. But as they were building it, I'm going, what are we doing here? 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
0: My pleasure to have you. Phone calls coming in about the UFC get-together last night. Mike, Wisconsin, what do you think?
8: Hey, Joe. I thought the UFC fight was fantastic. You know, I think a little bit like you, I was a little afraid of what might happen. But you know, anytime you hand a fighter a microphone after a fight, you're playing with dynamite.
0: I agree. I did not expect him to go there. I did expect all the F-bombs that we got. I mean, that was the expected. But
8: yeah,
0: for him to
8: yeah.
0: go there, I mean, just out of the blue, it was kind of weird.
8: Yeah, we all were just laughing our butts off, and it was hilarious. But you know, I think the test might be can she sue for libel or defamation?
0: Can.
8: I don't know what that.
0: She can
8: is,
0: sue for defamation. Yeah. She can sue, but so, I don't think she will.
8: That might be your test,
0: because that the whole can of worms would be open at that point if she ever did that. I don't think she would.
8: Yeah.
0: All right, brother Mike, I appreciate that. Tim, give me 30 seconds in Minnesota. Let's go.
9: It was awesome. My wife has never watched any of that type of fighting. She watched the whole thing. I have a son-in-law in Italy and a son in Georgia. We're all texting how awesome it was. Better than a Super Bowl game. It was so much. There was history in all the commercials. It was well put together. Bringing the troops together, all the armed forces.
0: Yeah.
9: It was fantastic.
0: Tim, thank you, brother, out of Minnesota. Listen, all the armed forces being involved, the Medal of Honor winners coming out and you know, chaperoning people to the stage. It ended up being a very, very good event. I was trepidatious going in, but I think at the end of the day, it worked out well. Keep it here. Hour number two on the way.
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29: Everything kids love.
0: Is there? Well, no. Is there a peace accord, like an official deal? The answer is no. There is a memorandum of understanding, which is the first step that is signed by both parties. It's almost like a formal ceasefire. Let's get the deal done. Now, for them both to sign it, you would assume that they both agree to the provisions. So what's in it? I don't know. I mean, what's in it? Somebody asked President Trump that.
1: Mr. President, when will the text of the MOU be released?
0: When will the text of the MOU be released?
2: I think pretty soon. I would say, I mean, I want it to be released because it's a very powerful document. It's not like the Obama document, which was just a terrible document. It's a very powerful document, and I want it to be released. So probably pretty soon. I would say sometime after Friday, because the Strait opens completely. It's open now, but it opens completely. We'll have all the mines knocked out of, for the most part. We have a lot of lanes right now already.
3: Mr. President?
2: So I think sometime in the very near future, yeah.
0: Sometime after Friday. Now, others are saying we may never see the actual MOU. We'll see the final deal once that's in place. Let's take a look at some headlines from some so-called news outlets on this. Let's actually go the other way. Let's go with the Hill first. Trump, Vance, Iranian officials sign U.S.-Iran peace memo. That's from the Hill. It's actually pretty true. It's what they did. Sign something that could be called a memo or a memorandum, which is memo short for that. Newsweek, let's just go for it. Why the Iran deal is criticized and called surrender. That's Newsweek. That's their take on it, which, of course, is being called surrender by only some idiots on the left. I mean, like Chris Murphy and others are calling it surrender when, of course, it's not. Maybe by Iran. And then you've got Newsmax, who says Iran deal sends oil tumbling, gas prices could ease within weeks. Now, I did not pass the gas station today. I don't know what gas prices are now. I do know that they're about a dollar cheaper than they were, and that's yesterday or the day before when I passed by. A dollar cheaper than they were before. I didn't see what they were today. I'm guessing in Texas, it'll be in the $2-something range soon enough, if it's not already. Again, I didn't pass by today. I know that it was 4-something today in Michigan, where another one of my daughters. It'll be interesting to see how fast that happens. But you see the headlines? They signed a memo. Well, that's actually the most correct one. Why some are calling it surrender. One idiot on the left is calling it surrender, and so you're going to quote that idiot, I guess. And then the other one says gas prices could plummet soon, which is also true, but the actual story is they signed a memorandum. And yes, both sides did sign it. The president was asked more about this today.
3: Mr. President, does the deal involve anything?
0: By the way, he's in France, and sitting next to him is Macron. Macron. That's the president of France, the prime minister of France. Gabby, can you say that for me? Macron. Macron.
4: Macron.
0: Yeah, it was pretty good. Polo? Macron.
4: Macron.
0: Exactly. There, you both nailed it. I think you both did very, very well with that. All right, here it is. Here it is again. He's sitting there with Macron.
3: Mr. President, does the deal involve any sanction relief for Iran? When would that go into effect?
0: Does the deal include any sanction reliefs for Iran, is I believe what the guy said.
2: Well, they have to. It's really a behavioral thing. If they do what they're supposed to do, that starts taking effect.
0: It's a behavioral thing, he said. Behavioral thing. Now, J.D. Vance, the vice president, has been making the circuit. He sat down with Jake Tapper for some reason, and then also, I think, with Gail King or somebody. But he's certainly the point man on this. He's been out there negotiating this thing from the very beginning. Here's what the vice president had to say.
6: What the agreement does is fundamentally set up a structure whereby if the Iranians behave like a normal country, then we want to treat them like a normal country and welcome them into the world economy. What paragraph one of the agreement says is effectively that Iran commits itself, just as the United States commits itself, to regional peace and stability. And part of that, Jake, is that the Iranians have to stop funding violent terrorist organizations. They have to stop funding regional instability.
0: It's so strange looking at Jake Tapper as he's talking to the vice president. Like, when I'm actively listening, and you'll hear and you'll see if you go and check out the YouTube page, you'll see me doing interviews. I don't do this. Jake Tapper sort of does this with his head. And those listening on the radio, I'm moving my head from the left all the way to the right. Just sort of like trying to shake his hair or something. It's weird. Just is.
6: But the important thing about this agreement, Jake, is that everything from what Iran gives us on the nuclear program, and of course, that's the most important thing, is the commitment verifiable to never building a nuclear weapon.
0: As soon as I said it, he stopped doing it.
6: All of these things come along with benefits if Iran delivers, and nothing if Iran doesn't deliver. So we certainly expect that as part of our broader agreement, Jake, Iran is going to stop funding terrorist organizations. Most importantly, they're going to have a verifiable commitment to not building a nuclear weapon. But the good thing about the way that we've set this up is that we have the leverage here. We have the ability to welcome them into the world economy if they perform. We also have the ability to say, you know what, you don't get anything if you don't meet your end of the obligation.
0: Boom. So we find out some of what's in there without having the actual text of it. I would love just to see it. I mean, why not put it out there? It can't be top secret. I'd like to see it. Does it include getting the so-called nuclear dust that the president's called it? Does it include some sort of verification that they're not working on a nuclear weapon? Does it include not one dime unfrozen to the theocracy? Not one. What does it include? Does it include getting all the mines out of the Strait of Hormuz? Does it include the Strait of Hormuz is open now, and it's really open where we can verify that it's open? So I like that we're getting some from the vice president. I'd like to have some more. He continues.
6: Well, we already signed the deal digitally yesterday, and there's...
0: This one is on Good Morning America now. Before we had CNN, now we've got Good Morning America.
6: There's been no money released, and that won't change, George. Again, this is a performance-based thing. If we see the Iranians making, for example, taking action to eliminate their stockpile of enriched material, then yes, sanctions relief will follow. If we see the Iranians taking action to allow the kind of verification regime that we need to see to know that they're not going to build a nuclear weapon, yes, sanctions relief will follow. So this is really about walking down a pathway here where the Iranians will be welcomed into the world economy if they do the right thing. And George, we have to remember, their economy is fundamentally destroyed. Their nuclear program is fundamentally destroyed. If they don't do the right things, if they don't allow the verification regime, they're never going to have the money to rebuild their nuclear program to begin with. So this is fundamentally a win-win for the American people. What the president has said is he wants it to be a win for the Iranian people as well, but that requires some real trust building and some real positive conduct from the Iranian political system. We're going to see if that happens. If it does, they're absolutely going to find the President of the United States and the entire team a willing partner to make their...
0: What we're getting out of this is they've got to do what they've been told to do. We're not really getting filled in on what they're told to do, but no money. But yes, the sanctions can be... there could be some relief from the sanctions if they do what they say they'll do. If they don't do what they say they'll do, the sanctions will stay on. Now, we've already proven to it. So you got to take it this way. We'll have more at the bottom of the hour with Brent Sadler from Heritage.org. You got to look at it this way. We have shown the Iranians that, A, militarily, they have no chance. Not even for a second. B, financially and economically, we can cripple them, making inflation go up to 70 or 80% and making it very hard to get the resources you need. And if you're not feeding the people right, if you're not getting them energy and fill in the blank, then the people will turn on your ass. Now, he says that they're not getting any of this money. Certainly not going to pay them off like Obama did. We're not going to give them any of this money that's frozen. I hope that's true. That's all great. At the same time, it's important to note that Benjamin Netanyahu, the prime minister of Israel, is saying, we don't have a deal. So this is a deal between Iran and the United States, clearly. Now, it'll be interesting to see what happens, because if Israel continues to do what it's doing, then this is going to make this deal moot. So I would assume that Israel saying what they're saying, that's important to him and to them. But I don't think he's going to step on President Trump's toes. One more soundbite on this, and I want your thoughts on the Memorandum of Understanding. The Memorandum of Understanding. Something like that. I want your thoughts on this. Is this the right step? Is this a victory? When you see some lefty idiot in the United States saying that it's somehow a surrender by the United States and by President Trump, what are your thoughts on that? Here's one more soundbite. I believe this is the vice president on CBS This Morning, or... Did they call it CBS This Morning? I think that's what they call it. With Gail King, I think.
6: Yeah, Gail, as you know, sometimes with these agreements, there are some diplomatic...
0: I think it's called CBS Mornings, it says.
6: Yeah. Protocols, some technical things to work out. But we plan to release the full text this week. We want the American people to see it. But we've also seen, of course, some misreporting about what's actually in the agreement. We've seen some accurate reporting about what's in the agreement. I think the most important thing for the American people to appreciate is that what this agreement does is really twofold. On the one hand, it ensures that Iran will never have a nuclear weapon while simultaneously opening the Strait of Hormuz. You already see oil prices from a high of $126 a barrel down to about $80 a barrel today. That's a lot of progress. But it also, Gail, fundamentally extends a hand to Iran and says, look, if you guys are willing to honor your obligations, if you're willing to allow real inspections of your nuclear program, then we will welcome you back into the world economy. I think what the President of the United States wants to do is turn over a leaf of 47 years of a failed relationship between the United States and Iran, but that requires the Iranians to actually honor it their end of the bargain. So when people say that billions of dollars of assets will be released, that's not true. What is true is that Iran will have a much better and much more prosperous future if they meet the obligations they make in this agreement. We'll, of course, see. That's one of the things we're going to work out in the technical talks that will follow the official signing on Friday.
0: He was consistent with every outlet. He was on with CNN. He was on with ABC. He was on with CBS. I'm sure he was on others as well. He was consistent. It is performative. They've got to perform. If they do the things that they've agreed to do, then things will get easier for them and life will be better for them and for the people in that country. One of the biggest arguments about this deal, it's not really a deal yet, the memorandum of understanding, is why is the theocracy still in place? Why did you not get rid of them? Wasn't that part of the initial plan? There would be an opportunity for the Iranian people to get their country back. Well, I go there with Brent Sadler at the bottom. I ask him very directly, what about that? Can it still happen? And he says, yes, it can still happen. So your thoughts about the memorandum, your thoughts about the impending deal, your thoughts about gas prices plummeting, and that means that everything's going to plummet because we of course, truck things around this country on big rigs that take diesel fuel. The economy will probably bounce back in a major way very quickly here in the United States. Can we trust the theocracy in Iran? I'm going to say right up front, I don't think so. But if you've got them by the rear end and you tell them we're going to make your economy horrible again, or we're going to block the ports again, we're going to stop you from being able to use any of your resources and to make money for your country, I think they probably will have to. They've been shown that militarily they have no chance. They've been shown that. And what are the ramifications for China? And there are some for sure. I talked to Brent Sadler about that and then some. Your thoughts about this coming to an end? 833-JOE-PAGS-7247. Or go to joepags.com, scroll down, click on contact. My interview with Brent in its entirety is up over on the YouTube as well, joepags.com/YouTube. Go check that out right now. Plus, the uploads that I did on Saturday and Sunday as well, don't miss those. I mean, in the meantime, tell you about Webroot. 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Our knee-jerk reaction in this day and age is to go buy something new. 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We're back after this.
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0: Brent Sadler at the bottom of the hour. He's an expert from the Heritage Foundation, heritage.org, going to break down exactly what this memorandum should be saying, because we can't see it, and what it might be doing, and is the chance or are the hopes for the Iranian people to get their country back, are they dashed? And he says no. He explains why it's probably no. Let's go into that negative story from Newsweek, because I want you to understand what the left is saying. Even though this is a very good thing, obviously, this is what the left is saying. Why the Iran deal is criticized and called surrender. This is from Brendan Cole and Steve Molman, because one person couldn't write this garbage. Quote, let the oil flow, President Donald Trump wrote on Truth Social Sunday as he announced the deal with Iran to end the war and reopen the Strait of Hormuz. Speaking in France on Monday today, he said the deal's all signed, adding that the vital waterway is expected to fully reopen by Friday. But the agreement has quickly drawn backlash over its lack of detail, reported concessions to Tehran, and the decision to defer key nuclear issues to future talks. While some have welcomed the prospect of easing social global disruption, critics say the memorandum of understanding leaves core questions unresolved. They just made a bunch of assumptions that they can't make. What did Iran get? What are you talking about? Concessions to Tehran? Like what? They better outline it here or else forget it. Under the framework as reported, I don't know what that means, the U.S. would lift its naval blockade of Iranian ports in exchange for reopening the strait, while more detailed negotiations over Iran's nuclear program and sanctions relief are expected over the next 60 days. That structure is fueled concern the deal delivers immediate gains to Iran while postponing the most contentious issues. Huh? The deal is also expected to apply across multiple fronts, including Lebanon, raising the prospect of limits of Israeli military operations against Hezbollah, something Israeli officials have rejected. Israel's anger is the subtitle now. Israel has been among the most vocal critics even before Trump's announcement. Israeli newspaper something described the emerging disagreement as a bad deal. The emerging agreement is a bad deal, highlighting that Israel, despite fighting two wars against Iran in the past year, was not directly involved in the negotiation. Senior Israeli officials have continued to voice alarm. Finance Minister Bezalel Smotrich called the MOU bad for Israel and the entire free world, pledging to continue efforts to topple Iran's regime. Yasser party leader Gadi Eisenkot said there's a vast gulf between the Prime Minister Benjamin Netanyahu's promises of total victory and the outcome of the talks. See, those who are criticizing are the ones who didn't want this to happen to begin with. And once it started happening, it's Trump's illegal war. You got to go to Congress and beg for more time. You got to go to Congress and beg them to allow you to go to war, so on and so forth. Those same people are calling it surrender. Well, what do you want? A, it's not surrender. Iran found out. They FAFO'd. Okay? They found out. Iran found out. You keep on, saber-rattling and nuclear saber-rattling. You're going to find out. The free world, led by the United States, is not going to sit idly by as you act the fool. That's the first thing. Military has been hampered and handicapped big time in Iran. Is it gone? It's not gone. But the Navy is at the bottom of the sea. And their ability to fight back attack is nowhere near what it was before this thing started on February 28th. Their economy is completely screwed because of what we did. So this is easily a win as long as you get it to the point to where you can verify there's no nuclear fission, no nuclear enrichment going on. The fission, the Fordo, the whatever, all that stuff, it's got to be gone, got to be done. And we have to physically go in there and take it out. If we don't go and take out the enriched uranium, I'll ask questions too. But I trust that the president made a good deal here, or is making a good deal here. But it still begs the question, why are these people still in charge? And it might make you respond and say, well, who do you put there? I talked to Brent Sadler about that and a whole lot more. I definitely want to hear from you on this. 833-JOE-PAGS, 833-563-7247, joepags.com. Do you care about this? Important to you. Glad gas prices are coming down and the economy will be getting better. Do you think we should have gotten in to begin with? Do you think that Iran will hold up its end of the bargain, which it has not done for almost 50 years? All that and more coming up. Keep it here.
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0: there a deal? Is there not a deal? Why are some people unhappy with the so-called deal? I don't know. We've got to get with Brent Sadler, of course, Senior Research Fellow, Naval Warfare and Advanced Technology, Allison Center for National Security at Heritage.org. Brent, how are you? Good to see you.
1: Doing well, running around ragged on my end, but world events are fast-paced.
0: Well, and you're the guy to turn to. That's why everybody wants to have you on. Let's cut to the chase. This is a memorandum of understanding. We haven't seen it yet. Have you gotten any details on what's in this? What does this deal look like?
1: So none of the details have been released to the public. And quite frankly, it seems to be shaping up like more like a business deal where you have a handshake or an MOU. And I don't think we're ever going to see the light of day of that. But we probably will see once everything is signed on Friday. That's when we'll actually see, I think, something tangible and real that we can comment on and assess. But clearly, both Iran and the United States, Trump and the leadership in Tehran, have agreed that they want to stop the fighting. And so that's where we are now.
0: And I'm for that, certainly, but I wonder why the theocracy is still in place, and I wonder if we can trust them. I'll ask you about all that in a second, but let's get into some of the details the president has said. He has said not a dime will go to Iran. That's a really good thing. He says the Strait of Hormuz will be open. There won't be any tolls on the ships. He says they're going to stop the blockade of the ports of Iran. All of that sounds promising, and I would think that my gas prices are going to plummet very soon. Do you think that Iran will agree to those things the president says that they have agreed to?
1: I don't think they have much leverage, if any, to try to push back on it. The key thing is to hold them to account, and that's why getting them to sign the MOU was so important. So they don't have that much leverage. The United States, President Trump specifically, has pretty much all the chips to play.
0: What about the people, and even people on the conservative side like I'm on, who are saying, well, wait a second, you're making a deal with the devil. They've lied before. They'll lie again. They're going to now go and start chanting death to America in Parliament again. Well, what do you make of people who are worried that the same old guard, although the original guys are dead, we killed the first three levels, it's still the same theocracy. What do you make of what they're saying about that?
1: Well, the difference between now and past efforts is that we've so thoroughly, with our Israeli allies over the last 2 years, so weakened and destroyed their regional power as well as their domestic power, that this is not the same regime anymore. I mean, right now it's not clear if the nature of it's changed enough yet, which means it's all the important that the United States and our allies have continue to have leverage, being able to institute a blockade again to hold the Iranian economy captive. But increasingly, we're multinationalizing the Strait of the security in the Strait of Hormuz. The friendship said they're going to be there. They already were not too far away. The right. Brits, the Japanese. So that's going to be a harder nut to crack for the Iranians should they renege on the deal. There's more players that are going to be physically there.
0: What made them give up? And again, it's Brent Sadler from Heritage.org. What made them say, okay, we better make a deal? Was it because the inflation rate is 70 or 80% in Iran right now and we're ruining their economy? Or is it because militarily they found out? They FAFO, as people would like to say in this day and age.
1: Yeah. Well, not any one of those things is enough to get us to where it's actually probably a little bit of all of the above. You know, the Chinese were running into, you know, problems with their energy needs and reserves were a lot lower than they thought. Inflation, great, but that's not really going to move the needle in Tehran. But the IRGC, which really had been getting in the way of a deal, they clearly have lost a lot of their political clout. I think that's a reflection of their loss of military strength at home. So I think that gave the political leadership and perhaps the religious leadership, which is now, it's not the chosen son, the anointed one to take over from the former supreme leader. So we've got potentially a regime that might change, an IRGC that's going to be sidelined, but it's early days. But I think that dynamic, a sidelined IRGC, and emboldened political leadership that got us to where we are now.
0: It's Brent Sadler, again, Senior Research Fellow, Naval Warfare and Advanced Technology, Allison Center for National Security. Heritage.org is the website. So as we're watching this unfold, I kind of got what you just said. I kind of feel like you're saying the regime still might fall, just not going to happen today.
1: Or it might just evolve itself to a better place in a longer term. Key thing is maintain the guardrails so that the Iranian regime, as it transitions or changes in the future, A, it's not going to threaten American lives and not going to threaten American interests, and certainly will live peacefully with its neighbors in Israel.
0: A lot of people listen to the president's words on like the first night when he walked out in February 28th and said, here's what's going on. He said the Iranian people have a chance to get their country back, might be the only chance they ever get. But they're not getting their country back. And there are people who are Persian in nature, big names here in the United States, who are saying, again, you're making a deal with the devil and it's no deal at all. How does that look? Because I think that the president sneaked out a word about a month ago where he said, we did arm the Kurds, but they kept the arms instead of going and helping possibly have people, you know, do the uprising. How do you empower the 90 million Iranians who are against the 2 million who are for this this regime to rise up on their own? They have no right to have an arm. They didn't have any internet for 2 months. How do you get them to understand if they rise up, they might be able to get it done?
1: Well, Starlink goes a long way in trying to get some of that, the veil of secrecy, of course, with the internet. But it's the Iranians' country and their opportunity to take, and they still have it. It just may not be as fast as they would have liked, and certainly not handed to them by the United States. But again, if you look back at the 1979 revolution, it was not one group. It was actually quite a number of groups that had very different, I guess, goals and objectives. It was just the religious theocrats that murdered their way to the top. And it took over a year for that. And that was with the United States, you know, nagging and insisting that the Shah step down.
0: Right. And what about the Shah's son? Because for a long time, it looked like Pahlavi, was it Reza Pahlavi? He would be put in place. Maybe 6 months later, you have fair and free elections. At least you have a nucleus to hold it together, as people in the street were actually chanting the guy's name. Is that still in play? Because for a while, it sounded like Ahmadinejad was going to be involved somehow because he hates the theocracy now. But then he backed away somehow. So what does it look like if they do get some sort of a, I think, as you said, if they mold into something different, if they metamorphose into something different, what does it look like? Is it the Shah's son? Is it Ahmadinejad? Is it somebody else?
1: I think all of those players have a part to play. The key thing is to make sure the IRGC, the last remnants and the most thuggish of the groups there, isn't able to reconstitute and get back into ascendancy. That's the impediment to moving forward in a positive way. But at the same time, encouraging political and the political leadership and the professional military, the more moderates in that country. They're not moderates like we would want them to be, but they're moderates by what the reality inside Iran is. To not let perfect get in the way of good enough to take the next step. And again, the Iranians have to be in the driving seat. The United States leverage and the military there is to make sure that there's not a threat to American lives or American interests.
0: Does this apply, this deal, does it apply to Israel? Because almost immediately on X, it was Israel isn't making a deal with Iran, and Israel's going to continue to do so on and so forth, not only with Iran, but also with Lebanon. Does Israel, are they bound at all by this?
1: It's a good question. Again, we don't know what's in the letter of this MOU. And again, it's just an agreement to basically stop the fighting.
0: Right.
1: Because Israel and the United States started this, that you would, by just inference, assume that. Israel's got their hands full right now with their northern border with Hezbollah, but right now things should be quiet. The key opportunity here, and the president has signaled this multiple times since Sunday, and that is, this is a historic moment that could change the power dynamics and change for the better for a more peaceful future in the Middle East to include Hezbollah finally meeting its 1989 obligations of laying down its arms. And that's at the behest of Iran stopping its support financially as well as militarily to Hezbollah and other groups in the region. So we don't know the details. This appears to be one of the elements, and it's a key element, I think, going forward.
0: Some idiots out there, my word, not yours, like Chris Murphy, the U.S. senator, tweeted almost immediately that this is full surrender by the United States, that he's glad that there'll be an end to the war that Trump started. But Trump is laying down arms and basically surrendering and taking the loss with Iran. A, that's a horrible guy, and he shouldn't be in the United States Senate. Just my opinion. You could agree if you want. But B, how on God's green earth, I don't care what side you're on, can you look at this as anything else other than a full victory by the United States? What is he talking about, Brent?
1: I think he's pandering to groups that don't really pay attention to the international news or the reality on the ground. The Iranian Navy is at the bottom of the Persian Gulf. Their air force has been, you know, smoldering on the side of the runway. There's not much there for left. So this is not a victory for Iran. They actually have had to capitulate to make the concessions to basically end this fighting. They might get something out of it in the longer term, but this is far from a victory, and it's far from the United States kind of giving up, to be very clear.
0: It's very strange. I mean, why not say, okay, we went in there, did a good job. I still can't stand Trump, but on this one, he did a good job, then move on. Why do you think they have to politically make something negative about everything? Because the guy's had plenty of wins. You want to make fun of how he looks or how he walks or how he talks. I mean, whatever, that's fine. But to say that you didn't, that we didn't obliterate Iran is kind of dumb, isn't it?
1: Yeah, it's also not very smart about American national interests and security that go, that are beyond partisan politics. But again, I think these are folks that are looking for cheap political points, for personal political gain, and that's pretty much the end of it. And I think most Americans will see through it, even his constituents, the senator's constituents.
0: I know you've got to go very soon. Heritage.org, go and check out Brent Sadler. Go follow him everywhere, too. Just very quickly, I think that the...

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11: To stay in there. Now, again, many people say the president's playing 3D, 4D, 4D chess, whatever. And I'm not so sure that that's really the story. But I like what Sadler has to say. He says they still can get their country back. That's still possible. That isn't a done deal. By the way, back to the UFC fight last night at the White House. Polo brought this up earlier, and here's the story from TMZ. I've got to go to the actual TMZ on a different... Give me a second here. It turns out the president did, in fact, not smirk and enjoy the fact that the guy was saying that Michelle Obama's a man. The guy Hokit. Is it Hokit or Hokit? I'm not even sure. But he, in fact, was given a chain by the UFC fighter, and he took the chain off after he said that about Michelle Obama. Says President Trump ditches Hokit chain after Obama jab, reaction caught on video. And those who are watching on the video, I'll try to fast forward it, you can see the president, you know, takes the chain off right about here. Now, earlier he was given that by the fighter. After the fighter won, he went over, shook the president's hand, gave him the chain, put it

0: around his neck, actually put this thing over the president's head, and the president took it off after the comment was made. Sonny Hostin, of course, is claiming that President Trump enjoyed the joke somehow and laughed at it. President Donald Trump, the story says, appeared uncomfortable after Josh Hokit's nasty remarks about Michelle Obama at UFC Freedom 250, to the point where he yanked the fighter's chain right off his own neck shortly after the controversial comment. The new footage was unearthed by CNN on Monday today, showing POTUS reacting in real time to Hokit's now viral moment after beating Derek Lewis via second-round TKO in the White House South Lawn. As part of his celebration, Hokit went over to the President Trump and put the chain on him, which DJT initially embraced, shaking the fighter's hand and giving him a standing ovation. But after the undefeated heavyweight got his thoughts on the former First Lady off his chest, Donald Trump didn't seem nearly as happy with the gesture. The clip shows Trump waiting a beat before removing the chain, and then he appeared to cringe as the rest of the crowd reacted. The president has not shied away from his hate for the Obamas in the past, but this one seemed a bit too out of bounds, even for him. So that's the update on that. We do have Bill in Anchorage, Alaska, about the fight last night. What do you think, Bill? Talk to me.
1: Well, I guess my take on it, and I am a little older than you even, is for so long, the conservatives have allowed the left to just run over, say anybody. Now, all of a sudden, if anything is said about them, they're over the top enraged. Maybe they should tone down their side.
0: Well, I would think so, Bill. I'm going to let you go because that Bluetooth is not working as well as we'd like for it. I appreciate you dropping down on Anchorage. I appreciate you listening and calling in. And maybe next time we could have, maybe you pull over and you put it to your face. But I hear what you're saying. And listen, I was very quick to comment, very quick, when people on X the other night were talking about how horrible this is at the White House, blah, blah, blah, blah, blah. And I'm like, you didn't seem to care about the cocaine at the White House. We still don't to this day know whose it was. Could have been any number of people. And in fact, one of the people whose coke it could have been, don't know if it was or not, is Hunter Biden. Could have been his. But he's out there on some sort of strange tour doing podcasts all over the place. And they're like trying to help him, I don't know, revitalize his image. It's weird. This is the same guy on all those videos with those questionable aged women. This is all those, the same guy on video is weighing how much crack cocaine he's getting for his purchase. This is the same guy on video, you know, doing all sorts of disgusting things. He's now on the podcast tour. All of he's planning on hosting a podcast, or if he's doing it because he thinks he's going to run for office or something. This is the guy whose daddy had to pardon him for almost 11 years worth of stuff that he might have done. 10 years, 11 months. His daddy had to pardon him, and he's out there now on the rejuvenation tour or something. It's weird. So all the things that happened in the White House under the Biden regime, those are to be ignored. President Trump is bad for doing this at the White House or for building a ballroom. It doesn't make any sense. And the caller is exactly right. Out of Anchorage, maybe the left should take a look at themselves first and maybe clean up their side, because all the violence coming politically is coming from the left. All of it. It just is. How many conservatives were gathered last night? I don't even have the number in front of me. It was tons of people, thousands upon thousands of people at the Ellipse watching this thing happen last night at the White House. And I didn't hear anything about any uprising, any violence, any negativity, any anything. So maybe the left should probably get a hold of itself and realize that this game of being completely outraged by the UFC fight, and again, I was not a big fan of them as they were building it, but I think it came off very, very well, and I'm proud of them that they pulled it off nicely and no violence, and that flyover, man, that made the whole thing during the national anthem. The left needs to check itself. We're not falling for the okey-doke. 833-JOE-PAGS, 833-563-7247, joepags.com. They're trying to surveil everyone overseas. Kay Hill next hour to talk about that and more. Keep it here.
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0: Radio, great radio stations, he said, all over the land from San Antonio, along with Polo. Gabby's in for Sam. It is the Joe Pags Show. Glad to have you. Really appreciate you stopping by. There's a lot going on. 833-JOE-PAGS. 833-563-7247. JoePags.com. Somebody stupid said something stupid. That's one of the things that I like doing. I think I built my social medias outlining that. And I got to put it out there. And those of you who are in South Dakota, I apologize up front, but I find your senator to be an absolute dork. This guy, John Thune, should not be the Senate Majority Leader. And every single time he has an opportunity to put the Save America Act as part of a piece of legislation. He refuses. Just doesn't seem to do it. I don't know why. Keeps on making excuses. Well, I just don't have the votes. Well, get the votes. What is the job as the majority leader if you can't bring legislation to the floor? You can't bring legislation to a vote. If you can't rally your troops, you've got 53 Republicans in there to 47 Democrats. You can't make that happen? Really? Why?
1: It's a well-known fact around here, sometimes perhaps not fully grasped around the country, but anybody who follows this process closely knows that we don't have the votes. And the only way that you could figure out a way to get the votes, and even in that case, the Save America Act didn't even get 50 votes last week on the floor of the Senate, but even if you confine it to...
0: What is he talking about? Now, this is, I guess, in response to the president saying, it's time to go and get this done. And I'm actually going to start it again, but pause it, because on the screen, it actually shows a truth from President Donald Trump. A few Democrats are against FISA, with or without Bill Pulte going to D&I as acting. What kind of a deal is that? Besides, I'm against FISA if it doesn't come with a Save America Act full version firmly attached to it. Make America great again. Thank you for your attention to this matter. President Donald J. Trump. And the guy who was chosen as the Senate Majority Leader just says, look, we don't have the votes. And again, it's my question is simple. Who is supposed to get the votes? It's you. And then he says, like, it's a matter of fact, look, we couldn't even get 50 votes last week when it came to the Save America. Why not? You got 53 Republicans. Why couldn't you get 50? What's the issue? It's on you, dude.
1: It's a well-known fact around here, sometimes perhaps not fully grasped around the country, but anybody who follows this process closely knows that we don't have the votes. And the only way that you could figure out a way to get the votes, and even in that case, the Save America Act didn't even get 50 votes last week on the floor of the Senate, but even if you confine it to...
0: Why not? Why don't you have the votes? Because the follow-up question from whomever it is that's asking him the question should have been, well, why not? Why don't you have them? What's the question? What exactly is it that's holding things back? Who's the majority leader? And actually make him answer that. Well, why can't you get the 53 on your side? Because you know damn well if it were 51, hell, they didn't need 51. When it was 50-50, they still got everything done they wanted to get done. Because you had 50 Democrats voting for it, 50 Republicans voting against it, and Kamala Harris would come in to save the day and be the deciding vote as the president of the Senate. This guy isn't even getting you 50-50 so J.D. Vance can break the tie. Why not? And I don't think he'll come on. I've been an open critic of his on X. And the president says, put the Save America Act along with FISA, we can talk about it. And the Save America Act, for those who don't remember what it is very simple. When you first time you register to vote, you've got to show your proof of citizenship. That's simple. The first time you register to vote, okay, just go to Motor Voter, sign up and register to vote anytime, anywhere, and then just be able to go and vote, because a lot of states, a lot of lefty states, a lot of blue states are giving driver's licenses to non-citizens, giving driver's licenses to illegal aliens even. And suddenly you've got a driver's license and you can register to vote. When you go there, it says, would you like to sign up to vote? Yeah, sure. Why not? Yeah, why not? If you don't have to prove that you're a citizen, why would you say no? And then on top of proving that you're a citizen, when you register, if you're already registered, you don't have to do this again. People lie about it and pretend like you do. You don't. And yes, women, if you got married, you change your name. You've got the paperwork to prove that you're still you. That's not hard either. Already lying that women aren't going to be allowed to vote. Not only that, it also includes no widespread mail-in balloting. Done. You're finished. Yes, you can make that a provision for those who are absentee, like you're in the military, you're not able to leave your house, or you're on vacation. You can actually do it then. You got to verify who you are. I mean, in California, they just sent everybody ballots. We still don't know what the final numbers are in the election that happened a week and a half ago. Almost 2 weeks ago. We don't know. I don't know. It'll be 2 weeks tomorrow. We don't know who won. I mean, they're telling us who won because they had an influx of mail-in ballots somehow to assist them in getting the result they wanted. But they've got until July 2nd, 30 full days. And let me reiterate what we said last week. In a country of 630 million voters, India knows the result that night. That night, are they that much smarter than California? Don't answer that because it's kind of a loaded question. Of course, they probably are smarter than those running California. In fact, the guy running California is probably less worried about the vote and more worried about saving his ass now. Here's a story from the Associated Press out of Sacramento. The headline is, California Governor Gavin Newsom says Trump's Justice Department is investigating him and his wife, written by Sophie Austin and Alana Durkin Richer, something like that, from the Associated Press. Out of Sacramento, Democratic California Governor, it's actually Democrat California Governor, Gavin Newsom on Monday today, accused the Justice Department of launching a politically motivated investigation into him and his wife, saying the Trump administration was targeting him as he weighs a presidential bid. You know, if that were true, and it's not, if that were true, how did Gavin Newsom feel about Biden launching an investigation and overseeing a DOJ that ran a bunch of indictments against Trump when he was running for president? I wonder what Newsom felt about. Oh, yeah, Newsom was all for it. Newsom, a longtime political rival of the Republican president, said in a video post on X that federal agents have knocked on the doors of his friends and former employers or employees and have asked for records. Newsom didn't provide specifics of the nature of the probe, but his office said the inquiry appears to have recently expanded into increasingly personal matters involving the governor's family and professional work. That is not an answer. Tell us what it's all about. It was an open book when they were going after Trump, 91 indictments. Open book. Anything you wanted to charge that guy with, you could, and charge him twice on Sunday if you wanted to. You could try to take his businesses, try to take his house, try to take his planes, try to take everything, all of his money, $300 million and $400 million and $500 million settlements or judgments, I should say, saying that Mar-a-Lago is worth $18 million when it's worth more like a billion. But we knew all of that. It was all leaked. For some reason, the DOJ right now is not leaking what they have on Gavin Newsom, what they're investigating. That's pretty interesting. Quote, Donald Trump isn't just coming after me because of my mean tweets, Newsom said, referencing his use of social media to mock Trump. He's coming after me because I'm considering running for president because he hates that I've consistently called him out over and over again for his lies and deceit. Can you imagine being as much of a failure at anything as Gavin Newsom is? Claiming that Trump is going after him because he's running for president or going after him over and over. If I were running for president and Gavin Newsom announced that he was running too, I would thank him. I'd send him like a thank you. Thank you, Gavin. Thank you for running for president. I can now show everybody your record in California and win easily. So that's delusional what he said here. That's delusional. Story continues, the full details of any Justice Department inquiries related to Newsom were not immediately clear, but the revelations were likely to escalate accusations from critics that the Trump administration is using the law enforcement agency as a weapon to go after the president's political opponents. That is an opinion written by the writers of this story from the AP. That is an opinion by them, pretending to be news. A person familiar with the matter, not a source, a person familiar with the matter denied the existence of an investigation specifically targeting the governor, but said there are multiple federal probes into people around him, including one related to his wife's taxes. That probe began last year, and political leadership in Washington was not involved in the decision to open it, said the person who spoke on the condition of anonymity because they were not authorized to publicly discuss ongoing investigations. That does not cover your ass, Associated Press. That doesn't make it a story. Another probe is related to Newsom's former chief of staff, Dana Williamson, who was indicted on federal charges that she was involved in a scheme to steal campaign money from former federal health secretary Xavier Becerra. Williamson in May pleaded guilty to charges including conspiracy to commit bank fraud. That investigation, which was launched by President Joe Biden's Justice Department, has expanded to include the other staff, the person familiar with the matter said. Newsom hasn't been accused of any wrongdoing related to the Williamson case. The Justice Department declined to comment Monday today. Acting Attorney General Todd Blanche declined to answer questions about Newsom during a brief photo opportunity with Senate Judiciary Committee Chairman Chuck Grassley, Republican from Iowa, on Capitol Hill Monday, this afternoon. Blanche had a scheduled meeting with Grassley to discuss his nomination to become Attorney General. So the story is not only incomplete, they leave out so much that you can actually say it's just a one-sided piece of garbage trying to make Trump look bad and make Gavin Newsom look like the victim. That's really what it is. But at the end of the day, you've got somebody who's running Becerra's campaign or something who was indicted on doing something and pleaded guilty or found guilty on something, and Newsom just didn't know anything? It's like the whole fraud stuff that's happening in Minnesota. You want me to believe that Walls doesn't know anything? Flanagan doesn't know anything? Jacob Fry doesn't know anything? Keith Ellison doesn't know anything? I don't believe you. You can say that, but I don't believe you. So if there's an investigation into Newsom's wife or Newsom, I'm sure they've got evidence. But we don't even know that there is one. This is a whole story written to somehow bolster and victimize or make him look like a victim, Gavin Newsom, because he showed up on X and did that stupid, you know, complaint about what a victim he is. I don't feel bad for you, Gavin. You're somebody who has done so horribly for the people of California. It makes me sick to see the good people of California suffer under your tutelage, under your so-called leadership. It's sick how he's ruined the economy. It's sick how out of control homelessness is. But if you live in California, you have to say unhoused. What cracks me up is they think unhoused sounds better than homeless. If I didn't have a house, if I didn't have a place to live, and thank God I've worked hard and I do have a place to live, and haven't run into hard times where I don't have a place to live, I would rather you called me homeless and not unhoused. It doesn't make me feel better. But you've got people who are addicted to drugs lining the streets. You've got tent cities all over the place. You got people doing disgusting things to themselves in public in front of kids and women. And they don't do anything. They just spend billions of more dollars. And they want us to believe that it takes a month to count ballots. And they want us to think that Gavin Newsom is somehow a victim. I pray Gavin Newsom runs. He's the nominee for president. And please bring Kamala Harris along with you. Although she wouldn't take the back seat to Gavin Newsom. I think that she would want to be the presidential nominee and would want him or AOC to be the vice president. Look, any of those three, man, make that happen. And I know John Oliver said that about Donald Trump. I'll write the check, blah, blah, blah. I'm not writing any checks. But I think any number of those three, and added a few more, throw in Pete Buttigieg. Throw him in there. Be on the ticket. I want you to be on the ticket. Make it easier for the unbelievable all-star lineup we have on the right. In J.D. Vance and Marco Rubio, Ron DeSantis. I mean, go down the list. These are really, really, really good candidates. So please, please keep making him victimized. Please make him believe he can run and win, because I want to keep a conservative president in the White House. Your thoughts about Gavin Newsom complaining like he's somehow a victim? I definitely want to hear from you, because I'm so over this guy. And I wish somebody in California, we've got plenty of stations in California, I wish somebody in California would fill me in on how this guy keeps getting reelected. And if the simple answer is because they're cheating, I mean, I'll hear that, but look, give me some more of that. There are a lot of Democrats voting for Gavin Newsom. There are a lot of independents voting for Gavin Newsom. I mean, President Trump won in 2024 because the number of people who showed up for him was so overwhelming, they couldn't possibly steal it. So why is it that you keep on electing Gavin Newsom? You really think you can't stop the cheat, the alleged cheat or the alleged fraud? You really think that? Or do you know that if enough people showed up, that Schwarzenegger can win, that back in the day, Reagan can win? I want your thoughts. 833-JOE-PAGS, 833-563-7247, or joepags.com. Definitely want to hear from you. Got to remind you about everybody talking about the weight loss that we're seeing from those injections, the GLP-1s. A lot of people losing a lot of weight, and it's very noticeable. But you might not like the prescription. You might not like having to go to a doctor and find out if it's right for you. Might not want to wait and see what all the possible adverse effects are. You might not like a shot, although there are other ways to get it now. Maybe you just want to supplement. And then I would suggest Lean. Lean, added to a healthy diet, healthy exercise plan, going to help you lose some meaningful weight if you do it right. The doctors created this weight loss supplement called Lean. 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The results are remarkable. It works in three very specific ways. Shown to lower your blood sugar, burn fat by converting it into energy, and curb your appetite and cravings so you're not as hungry. How great is that? Burn fat as energy that keeps it off. Listen, Lean is not for the casual dieter. 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

0: by Kay Hill at the bottom of the hour. We're going to talk about the new surveillance state that's happening in the UK. And, of course, it's probably on its way here. 833-JOE-PAGS, 833-563-7247, joepags.com. We've got Mike in St. Paul, Minnesota. Mike, what's going on?
1: Hello, Mr. Pags. A couple of things I'd like to cover. I apologize in advance if I get out of breath. I just got a new heart medicine. I'm kind of struggling with it.
0: Well, I hope you do well with it. Go ahead.
1: Thank you. First of all, I just want to say, every time I talk to you, I really enjoy it.
0: Thank you. Love that.
1: The first thing I would like to say is, it only takes 27 Republican senators to get rid of Thune. So I don't know why these guys aren't rallying to replace him.
0: Yeah, no, I talked about that last week or the week before. You only need half of the majority, and they're not doing it. I don't know why. Go ahead.
1: Okay, the other thing is the Senate parliamentarian.
0: Go ahead.
1: Right. Okay. So if you covered this, I apologize. That person was appointed by Obama and can be replaced by the Senate Majority Leader at any day for any clause. You don't need reason. If he could go right now and tell her she's out of there and put somebody in. The reason why it's important is because the SAVE Act has to go in order for this to work, but be part of a budgetarian thing. So right. If she says it's not part of a budget, she can cancel it. So if he replaces her with someone that says, no, it is part of the budget, then it goes through with 50 votes.
0: Well, you're kind of half right on the parliamentarian. She was actually appointed by Harry Reid. It was in the Obama era. You're right. Her name is Elizabeth McDonough, and she should not be the parliamentarian for any Senate that's being run by Republicans. The fact that Thune hasn't gotten rid of her tells me a lot as well. But you're right. For those who are listening, you would have to have this in a separate bill. You'd have to have 60 votes to get it to cloture. Because they want to attach it to a budget bill, a reconciliation bill, it just needs a simple majority, 50 votes plus J.D. Vance. But the parliamentarian has to accept that it's part of a budget bill. And you're right, John Thune is not doing anything to move her out. He could reappoint somebody yesterday. She should not be there the entirety of his run as the majority leader. And that's your point. You think, why isn't he doing it? I'll leave you with that, Mike. Why isn't he doing it?
1: He's not doing it because he's part of the Uniparty, and yes, he does not want Trump to succeed. And if you look at history, most times Republicans get the power, they don't want it, because Obamacare is a perfect example. They vote 135 times to replace it. They get the power. Oh, we need the House. We need the Senate. We need the President. They get all three of them, and they don't do nothing.
0: Yeah, because John McCain was firmly in the Uniparty, and he's the one that did the thumbs down. Mike, I hope you feel better. I appreciate you calling in. He makes a good point. You know, we don't get into the weeds too much when it comes to the parliamentarian and how the rules work, but he's right. The parliamentarian has to make a judgment call to say, this is part of spending, this is not part of spending, this is part of budget, this is not part of budget, this can be, this can't be. All he has to do is replace her and then get it done. But he can't even get 50 Republicans out of 53 to say yes to this, even in reconciliation. John Thune has to go. It's just that simple. When we come back, Kay Hill with some startling news from out of the UK when it comes to digital surveillance.
2: Joe Pags.
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0: It sounds like a really good thing. Let's not let teenagers under 16 go on social media. We're protecting the kids. This is the government finally stepping up and doing something right. But of course, there's a nefarious action behind this. There's a reason why they're doing it, and it's not good. And if we want to get into that rabbit hole, we've got to talk to this young lady, Cahill. Go to ksmythill.com. See her on Newsmax. Kay, how are you? Good to see you.
1: I'm good, Joe. Well, I was up until I started digging into this whole ban on social media.
0: You're beside yourself over this, aren't you? You're like, okay, oh, no, this is Big Brother. Because I'm a father of five. You're the father of one. We want to protect our kids. Hey, the government's going to help us protect our kids. That's not really what's going on, is it?
1: That's not. I'm also a mother of one, but that's okay.
0: That's what I say. What did I say? Did I call you a father?
1: Yeah.
0: Yeah, the best looking father I've ever seen. So
1: she's
0: the mother of one. Of course, the one does have a great father, too. So tell me about this. Is Great Britain trying to surveil people starting at a very young age? Because this actually goes and makes people like you and me, if we live there, go and re-verify who we are and give all of our information, doesn't it?
1: Yes. So we got a lot of notes today, Joe. We got a lot of notes. I wanted everyone to be as informed as possible, because if the Democrats get back into power, I fear that something similar will be pushed here. I don't know if it would necessarily work in the United States, just because we have a much better legal system here. We have, you know, just a way better foundation in terms of like being a country and not a dystopian nightmare. So this is a ban for under 16s using social media, but it's not all social media, Joe. I've got my notes right here. So it's Snapchat, TikTok, YouTube, Instagram, Facebook, X, Reddit, Threads, Kick, and then various gaming and live streaming platforms are also expected to be part of the ban. But Blue Sky, which I've personally never been on, I'm not a loser. All those losers are still allowed to keep their social media. So Blue Sky is not banned. I'm sure their five users in the UK are thrilled. It's going to be introduced formally next year, but regulations are expected to start as early as Christmas this year. Joe, the British government claims two things. One, they claim that this decision was made after looking at sort of overwhelming evidence suggesting or showing that social media usage for young people has a massive impact on well-being, all this, that, and the other. And the great British public just, you know, overwhelmingly support this move. So one, that's not what the data says. There is no causal effect between well-being and social media usage. That is patently untrue. Australia actually did institute a social media ban. I can't remember what year it was now. But the only thing that's really happened since Oz decided to ban, and remember, Oz is part of the Commonwealth, so right. We all saw it. Used to hang out together back in the day. It's an old prison colony of Britain's, you know?
0: Right.
1: So in Australia, teenagers are now significantly less educated on news and world events. And back in the UK, only 116,000 people were apparently allegedly surveyed, prior to the decision being made to ban social media for under 16s. But it's a country of almost, if not over 70 million people. So 116,000 people, even if you did comprehensively survey them, which they didn't, because I used to do that kind of science and data gathering. It takes so much time. There's no way that it would have actually been done. So 116,000 people allegedly being scapegoated for making a decision that's going to affect 70 million people, because the only way that adults will now be able to use social media is, you're right, they're going to have to upload different forms of ID, including passports, credit cards, facial recognition software. And this is all coming at the same time as digital ID. So you basically won't be able to use any kind of social media at any age unless you're linking your social media to your digital ID, which means, Joe, say, for example, you got arrested for, I don't know, like dropping a crisp packet on the floor or something like that, or wrapper for a chocolate bar on the floor in the UK. The police can then look up online and be like, oh, he's a conservative. That means I get to beat the crap out of him.
0: No,
1: so this is now
0: that's
1: what's
0: sick.
1: Happening in the UK. Isn't that disgusting?
0: Well, you mentioned an angle that I hadn't thought about. It's about the lack of education on current events. for young people. And I want to expand on that a little bit, because if I'm 13 and I'm not able to see any news online, because I think most kids get their news from Snapchat or Instagram or something. If I can't see it online, if I'm not allowed to go online, I can only believe what the owned and operated government, you know, radio and TV stations are telling me. They own me. Now I'm indoctrinated to believe everything that they say. I didn't even think of, that's really nefarious. If you can control the message, you control the people.
1: Mm-hmm. So I actually have a list here of the sort of like, quote, real purpose of the ban. And Joe, you know, I'm not just coming at this. You know, I'm not just coming at this from, you know, a sort of stressed out former British person perspective.
0: Right.
1: I spent like what time I could today, because I do have a new baby, but she likes to hang out with me when I do my research. But I did spend some time today sort of running down the sort of knock-on effects of what this is going to mean for Britain. So the propaganda we're being given by Prime Minister Keir Starmer is that this is to keep young people safe online. Like I said, careful review of the science that doesn't exist. It must be the same science that did all the COVID stuff. The real purpose, though, of this ban is truly to halt free speech online. It's to control, like you said, all narratives, along with adults being forced to upload all of their sort of, you know, IDs and stuff like that to these social media platforms. That then allows the state to access all of those social media platforms. You know, a few years ago, Joe, I wrote a story for Daily Caller. I used to work for at the time, great news outlet. Wrote a story for them about, I think it was about four or five former Metropolitan Police officers who were arrested for sharing what, you know, the courts claimed to be a racist joke in a private WhatsApp group chat.
0: Right.
1: So we've had this kind of dystopia for a while, and now you're seeing it sort of, you know, grow to the point where parents who fail to supervise their children online could be penalized for negligent digital guardianship, and that would render them facing potentially a £10,000 fine. So it's about like $12,000-$13,000, give or take, right now, which, that, you know, for some people that doesn't sound like a lot of money for a fine, but when you have people in the UK where they're only making, you know, less than that a year in most cases, it's a lot of money. And then all devices could be removed from the household. So this is happening in a country where most children, Joe, can't actually afford to move out of their parents' homes right now because the cost of living crisis in the UK is that horrendous. So you've got most kids living at home. So say, for example, I'm at home. I'm obviously not going to be able to shut up online because I'm not some stooge for the state.
0: Right.
1: Say they see that like me and Tommy Robinson follow each other on social media. My parents could be potentially penalized for that.
0: Wow.
1: Also, family members are being encouraged to report on other family members' digital usage. So say again, like my parents are being encouraged to report me for posting whatever it is that I post on social, reading whatever it is I read.
0: It's like Nazi Germany. It's like reporting the Jews next door. What are they doing?
1: Yeah, it's exactly.
0: Hey, what are they doing? Do they not remember World War II? About how a movement like this tried to end Great Britain? I'm very confused by this. I'll be honest with you. Go to casemyhill.com. Go follow her everywhere. Watch her on Newsmax as well. Young mother. If I said father, I didn't mean that. So having said all of that, let's get into the anonymity of it all. I don't love anonymous users on X and other social media because they, with anonymity, get to attack and they'd never do that in person. But at the same time, I don't want the government to be able to track them. If I want to block them, I can. If I don't want to ignore it, I can. But what you're saying, and correct me if I'm wrong, it sounds like if you've got an anonymous account, the government now forces you to send a picture ID and all other sorts of identification papers. So they'll know if somebody anonymous UK says Keir Starmer can kiss my ass. They'll now know who that person is, face, name, address, everything. So now they're shutting down speech completely.
1: Mm-hmm. 100%. And you can also face potential travel bans if you get busted for saying something naughty online that the government doesn't like. I read a statistic, and I knew it was tens of thousands of people get questioned and or arrested, you know, over the course of a year in the UK for their social media posts. But I saw one statistic that said on average 30 people a day are at least questioned for things like retweets, sharing cartoons online. And then Tommy Robinson, who I mentioned earlier, who has been, you know, so much at the forefront of the Protect Britain, Restore Britain movement that, I mean, I think that the next time he comes to America, he probably shouldn't go back to the UK for a while.
0: Why is he under arrest? What did he allegedly do?
1: He's apparently a terrorist.
0: Because he held a rally and said, we love Great Britain?
1: And I don't know if it's because he actually held the rally. I think it's because he reposted a flyer of that rally. And how dare he?
0: Was there terrorism at the rally?
1: No.
0: Well, then what are they talking about? How could it be promoting terrorism or being a terrorist by putting out a pamphlet saying or a flyer saying come to the rally? And come to the rally that is basically we love Great Britain rally.
1: Yeah, basically. Russell Brand's new book on Christianity has essentially been banned in the UK as well. It's incredibly difficult to buy it online. It's not available on Amazon. There's only a few places, I think, that you can actually go and get it. It's kind of terrifying because when you look at the other side of this, Joe, I made a list and I had to stop because we were about to come online. But in the last like minute or two before we started recording this interview, I was like, you know what? I'm going to come up with a list of things that Keir Starmer hasn't done to protect kids. So he hasn't arrested anyone in the rape gangs. He hasn't arrested anyone in grooming gangs that then turn into rape gangs. He hasn't arrested grooming gangs that also turn in people into jihad. Hard suicide bombers, things like that. He hasn't removed any suspected terrorists from the UK who were there illegally. He hasn't investigated whether the millions of illegal immigrants entering the UK on boats are terrorists. He hasn't stopped cousins from marrying each other. He instead has banned people from carrying knives and mace, so things to protect themselves. And
0: unless you're a Sikh. Okay, if you're a Sikh, you can carry the knife because of religious reasons.
1: Yeah, because of religious reasons. And he hasn't stopped the police from arresting 5-year-olds. So that's all I came up with in the last
0: video. Okay, can you help me understand? For those watching and listening, I was

0: A lot of curses for sure. It's funny that you say cuss. Is that because you're in North Carolina? Do they say cuss in Great Britain?
1: Yeah, I have a lot of southern. Yeah, a lot of southern isms, I guess. I say reckon, but we say reckon back in the UK.
0: Oh, I know that you do. We got reckon from you guys. So let me ask you this before we have to go, because this this is something important, because we've go back to the beginning of the conversation. You said, should a Democrat take over, this might be happening here. Kay, it happened for 4 years. It happened for 4 years where you and I were squelched because we were conservative. You and I were squelched because we told the truth. Yeah, I was kicked off of Twitter until I apologized for saying hydroxychloroquine works. We had this board that was controlling everything that was going on online, and that was government run, and we had a bunch of former FBI, former CIA on the board on Twitter/X, and they were controlling everything. I mean, Meta, Mark Zuckerberg was just taking you down if you had Rudy Giuliani on. So we've already been through that. Do you think we'd be stupid enough to elect that again?
1: I do think that the cities and some of the coastal states might be that stupid. I mean, Britain's stupid enough to sort of sit, you know, take this lying down. Although I did see that The Guardian, the worst newspaper in the known universe, did actually publish an article saying like, oh, this is probably not great. This is probably a slippery slope.
0: Wow, really?
1: Which I was like actually impressed about, because now that means that some of my blood relatives might actually agree with me that this is a bad thing, because if The Guardian says so, then it must be true. But I don't think any of the, to go back to your original question, I don't think any of the central states, any of the southern states, I don't think they're going to go for anything like that again. I mean, under Biden, it was just that bad. And as we've said many times, the Democrats have absolutely no one that they're putting forward that has any kind of sort of presidential spark at the moment. Right. The last person that they made a celebrity is a literal Nazi. So, you know.
0: Wow. I've got 30 seconds. Can the people of the UK get rid of Starmer and this overwhelming push to censor everybody?
1: Yes, they can support Restore Britain. And I think Britain can be restored. I truly believe that. Because what I see from all of the Restore Britain guys is, this is stupid. If you don't know how to parent your children online, you're not a good parent, but we also just want to let you parent. So we'll see.
0: It would be great. I mean, I think people need to rise up now and realize that there is a willful allowance of the ruination of the culture. And if you don't do something about it, by 10 years from now, it's going to be completely a different place. And it will be because of weak people like this. This guy is the modern day Chamberlain. You got to get rid of him. It is Kay Hill. Go and follow her, KaySmytheHill.com. Go follow her everywhere online as well, and see her on Newsmax. Kay, you're the best.
1: Thank you, Joe. You're the best.
0: All right. We're back after this. Stay right here.
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6: If it's happening over there, it's probably on the way here. Appreciate Kay coming on and filling us in on the surveillance state that the UK is attempting to be. Remember how they're selling it. They're selling it like, we're going to protect your kids online. We're going to stop anybody under 16 from being online. You might go, oh, that's kind of smart. But then it also goes to the effect that you can't be anonymous online. Even if you're an adult, you got to send them a picture and a photo ID and all your papers and everything else. If you go online and say, Keir Starmer sucks, they can now track you down. And in Great Britain, they are like locking you up for Facebook posts. If you say that you don't like illegal immigration or you don't like people coming from North Africa, you could be arrested for hate speech. That's how dumb it's getting. So, going to keep an eye on that one because, generally speaking, it ends up coming here as well. That is Polo. That is Gabby. I'm Joe. We'll see you back here tomorrow, same time, same place. Have a great night.
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12: Giving the lowdown on the peace agreement. I'm Sue Guzman, Fox News. Vice President J.D. Vance says President Trump would not hesitate to resume military strikes against Iran if Tehran fails to uphold its commitments under an agreement with the U.S. Vance telling Fox's Hannity that the president has brokered a good deal.
13: I think what the president has done here is very effective. He has, I think, defanged the largest state sponsor of terrorism. He's ensured they're never going to get a nuclear weapon. And now he's actually saying, you know what? Now that you're in a position where you don't have leverage over us, we have leverage over you, let's make a deal.
12: Fox's Peter Ducey has more.
14: President Trump is not ready to pull any troops out of the Gulf yet. They want to start these negotiations after Friday's signing and see where they can get. The vice president admitted that this memorandum of understanding is a very general document. Senior administration officials really couldn't tell us how any of this is going to work, but both sides right now are claiming victory. The Trump side, President Trump himself, says that the Iranians have agreed to be policed in some way, not try to create a nuclear weapon.
12: Senate Minority Leader Chuck Schumer criticizing the agreement.
15: Iran has more control over the Strait of Hormuz today than before the war began. Gasoline prices are still dramatically higher than before the war and will remain so for a long time.
12: The average price for a gallon of regular unleaded about 50 cents cheaper than it was before the conflict began. California Governor Gavin Newsom says the Justice Department has launched an investigation into him and his wife. He says it is politically motivated.
16: This country does not belong to you. It does not belong to your cronies. And we're going to fight your lawlessness. And we're going to continue to remind the people of this country of your corruption.
12: And there has been no comment from the Justice Department. 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
12: Eight people aboard a B-52 bomber that crashed shortly after takeoff from Edwards Air Force Base this morning in Southern California are believed to be dead. Boeing says two of its employees were among the eight. The NTSB investigating after 12 people on a skydiving plane were killed in a crash in Missouri Sunday. The latest from Fox's Garrett Tenney.
29: The NTSB is going to be looking at three areas in this investigation to figure out just what happened. Human error, machine error, and environmental factors. We already know the weather was good with clear skies yesterday morning and that this single-engine prop plane had already done two flights earlier in the day. But these smaller kinds of planes typically don't have a flight recorder or black box on board like commercial aircraft. So if that is indeed the case, that is going to complicate things a bit. One thing investigators are looking into is the possibility that there was a power issue of some kind. The airport manager told the Associated Press that shortly after takeoff, the plane got up to around 1,300 feet when something must have happened.
12: 11 of the victims were skydivers. President Trump wants some strings attached for Section 702 of the FISA law to be renewed, which Congress allowed to expire last week. More from Fox's Chad Pergram.
0: The Save America Act is important to the president. It mandates voter ID, but latching FISA to the Save America Act complicates approval of the anti-terrorism program. The Senate's top Republican is skeptical.
1: I think the president wants to add Save America to pretty much everything, but
0: the president writes, quote, "I'm against FISA if it does not come with the Save America Act." Democratic votes are necessary to renew FISA. Democrats say the Save America Act is a poison pill. But some Republicans say the party should do what it can to pass the Save America Act.
12: Senate Majority Leader John Thune says Democrats are putting national security and American lives at risk. I'm Sue Guzman. This is Fox News.
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1: Keeping the music going for you as well. Connie Willis here on Coast to Coast AM. That's the voice, Moody Blues, 1981 for you. And Justin Hayward said it was inspired by the idea that a guiding voice exists within all of us. Yeah, it's a little spooky, creepy, and cool at the same time. I can go into that deeper, but that's another show. In fact, tomorrow night, we've got some more shows. I'll be back with you. Tomorrow, we've got a SETI Ranch we're going to be talking about with James Gilliland. And also, Gary Osborne's going to be with us decoding the Rendlesham Forest, which is, if you know about the ones and the zeros and the James Penniston story, all of that big stuff. Well, remember the Penniston code, the numbers. Yeah, he's going to be talking about that now. He's decoded it. So that'll be tomorrow here on Coast to Coast AM.
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1: And it is Coast to Coast AM that you're listening to. Connie Willis here with you again. Be back here tomorrow night. Looking forward to that. And tonight, later on, not too far away, it's open lines. And I'd love to hear what you guys think of the film, if you'd like to do that, or just disclosure. Maybe you have some thoughts and ideas of this is when, this is how, or it never will. It's up to you. So, we got Mark Lerner with us tonight. He's been on here many times before. Nationally respected astrologer, author, publisher with over 40 years experience in both personal and world astrology. We do have the phone lines open so that you can call in and ask a question if you'd like to. Mark, you were talking about, hey, there's personal and world astrology, and you said there's a big difference.
9: Well, the one thing I want to make clear is sun sign astrology, which is, I mean, to give the lowest definition of this, because a lot of this is now happening due to online stuff. The lowest level, and I don't want to disparage this completely, is like what you might see at a water cooler in an office saying, oh, I'm a Scorpio and I just met a Leo. What do you think? The problem is that Sun sign astrology is so new in the world. So think about how long human beings have existed. And if you actually study Edgar Cayce, who had a lot to say about astrology and the solar system, same thing with a lot of other teachers of mine, Rudolf Steiner, what was called Lucis Trust and the Tibetan Master DK. So many of the esoteric philosophers, Edgar Cayce, the Sleeping Prophet, they were able to share that there was an Atlantis, and not just the Atlantis of 10,000 years ago, an Atlantis of 100,000 years ago. Believe it or not, a small book called Edgar Cayce on Atlantis, like a 100-page book that goes into a lot of these thousands of readings that Edgar Cayce did as a sleeping prophet over, you know, so many years, where kings and queens and presidents and all these people would went to a person like Edgar Cayce. And so astrology and sort of other lives and the whole solar system is like where we are all living. So the sun sign is one component of a chart. We're actually more personally our moon sign, which changes every 2.5 days. But unfortunately, we've gotten this thing for the last 100 years, and it all came from newspapers 100 years ago, where they decided, like, what do we do? Like, how could the New York Herald compete with the New York Post? You see what I mean? And somebody came up with an idea, well, there are these 12 signs of the zodiac. What about that? And before you know it, they were competing different sun sign analysts in the United States and England, France and Italy, you know, particularly in Europe and America. And that was all so that they would sell, you know, a newspaper instead of the other newspaper. And so this became a thing, shall we say. People 200 years ago, 300 years ago, no one was thinking about their sun sign. That is an illusion. Okay. It's one. And what it does is it focuses people on one segment, whereas the moon changes every 2.5 days. So if somebody is born to say January 1 of a particular year, so they're a sun sign Capricorn, but the moon will be changing every 2.5 days. Then you've got Mercury, which is how you think. Then there's Venus, which is more of love and emotion and creativity. And then Mars, which is leadership and passion and drive. Jupiter and Saturn, they have to do with the ups and downs of life more socially, politically, in the bigger picture. And then you have outer planets, you have asteroids, you have this planet Chiron and so on. So what we are is the conglomeration of all of these things. As Jung said, at a moment of time, there are different qualities, as above, so below. What's in the cosmos becomes your personal chart. When we get your first breath, as close as we can do that in a chart, like what time are you born, or as close to the time, or a state comes into the union, or the United States was born July 4th, 1776, or another country had became a republic, or whatever it is, or somebody buys one of those shares today, you know, of SpaceX, you know what I mean? And it started at 135, then it's 150, but it's going to go up, it's going to go down, or any kind of stock, or buying a car, or getting married, or anything else. So the amazing thing about astrology is that it's all whatever time, you see, that you record a time, then there's a chart. And what the goal in astrology is, and it's complex. It's much more complex than numerology. Numerology is great, and numerology and mathematics are the foundation point of astrological charting. But ultimately, it is probably going to be in the next 50 to 100 years, as if we keep the planet going and we sort of be more peaceful around the world and we are able to get through AI and nuclear things and everything else, astrology, along with metaphysics, things like chakras and crystals and telepathy in sort of working on our bodies and our, you know, our energy fields and all the stuff. There is so much that is exciting. And apparently, one other thing to say is that based on a lot of the research of these more esoteric philosophers and teachers, this all happened already. See, like, there was an Atlantis, there was a Lemuria, there are all these different places that existed a long time ago. And that's why what you're discovering, what's been on Coast to Coast, so many of the different researchers are saying, wait a minute, Great Pyramid wasn't, you know, created as a tomb. It's an energy source, you know, or what Tesla was doing and so on. And so it's a whole picture of all these things. And each one of us is also has a higher destiny based on the moment we're born and then the cycles, what are called transits and progressions. So hopefully some questions will come through about astrology or disclosure, whatever is on people's minds.
1: I've got questions. When you, so does astrology prove or disprove destiny or free will?
9: Okay, let me give you the best answer I can give you. Okay, think of Rocky. Think of Sylvester Stallone, who wrote that thing and then won the Academy Award. Like, talk about something that was a shock back in 76, whatever it was. The thing is that basically the idea of free will is we can't control what happens to us, but we can always control our response to what happens to us, right? Mm-hmm. So I brought up the boxing thing. You know, you're down and out. You're, you know, about to be knocked down. But if you can come back, look what just happened with the New York Knicks and, you know, the other day, you know, all these games in baseball and basketball and soccer and so on that are, they're not just like, oh, the winning team won. Sometimes you come from behind and there's an apparent miracle, you know what I mean? Because of some kind of magical touch or something unusual or even the energy of the crowd, you know what I mean? Place, time, and energy. So we can't control what happens to us as far as free will. There are higher forces and circumstances, but we can always control our response to what happens to us. That's what I think free will is.
1: I don't know anybody that has been as detailed as you ever. And it's exciting to hear, but I'm learning. You're like educating me on this. And as I'm getting the picture of it, because it gets bigger and bigger as you're talking about it. And I think back on some of your bio and your life, where it was like, am I going to be a doctor or am I going to do this or am I going to do that? I mean, you went to, you know, chemistry at Columbia University, man. Come on, that's cool. Your background, and it's like, then you went into astrology. That's amazing.
9: No, I mean, just one little kind of thing there. And this is a point of humor. Like, if somebody had said to me when I was in college studying, I was pre-med at Michigan State, for a semester, a quarter, then I was pre-law, then I was a social science major. Because I wanted to learn everything from a university, and I graduated, and suddenly my dad, who was a doctor, I'm thinking, like, what do I do with my life? I've got a good education. I started taking classes at Columbia University for chemistry and so on. And literally on the first day of taking a chemistry class, when I was 22 years old, I went back to where my parents were living and I went into a store and I bought my first astrology book, Astrology, the Space Age Science. And it talked about Copernicus. It talked who basically on his deathbed said the sun is the center of the solar system, and Galileo and Sir Isaac Newton. And these people who were astronomers, and Johannes Kepler, they were also astrologers. And so that opened me up, and I shifted from chemistry and physics and whatever medicine was going to be. Suddenly now, oh my God, I'm going to be an astrologer. And that took at least a year or so before it gelled.
1: What did mom and dad think of that?
9: The thing is that it's such a humorous kind of thing in retrospect, because just to be clear, I'm born Jewish. And the last thing for a New York City boy and a family to tell a mother and father is, no, dad and mom, I don't want to be a doctor. I don't want to be a lawyer. I don't want to do anything that's like, you know, just a really focused job. I want to be a professional astrologer. That's not on the list. So the way I look at it humorously, if there's the top 20 jobs after being in college, astrologer is not on that list. So you can imagine what I went through. But eventually it all worked out, because I started doing that magazine and my dad loved what I was doing and saw that, like, I'd had a different path, and he really supported me. And it's an emotional thing in my life to know that I was able to do that. And my father and my mother basically said, good going, you know, you got to follow your heart and your mind.
1: That right there is excellent that they supported you that way. And man, you went to some great schools, and you went from New York City all the way to the other coast. So you've kind of, you're passionate, you know, not just for education, but you are just passionate about this. So it's a joy just to listen to you. So if you got a question for him, you can call in. In fact, we've got some people on the line. Let's see what they'd like to ask you. East of the Rockies, let's talk to Sue from North Carolina. Sue, welcome to Coast AM. How are you?
10: Hi, Connie. How you doing up there in Colorado?
1: It's nice. It feels good. The sky is beautiful. The Rockies are always gorgeous. Thanks for asking.
10: Yeah, we were 99 today.
1: Woo! We got up to 91, I think.
10: Yeah, I just had a question about, you know, okay, I don't know in the movie, I haven't seen the Spielberg movie. I don't know if they actually show you, you know, an alien, if you want to call it an AT, or, you know, an actual alien. In other words, actual, you know, holding in your hand evidence, or if this is going to be something like Jurassic Park, that was a wonderful movie, but yet there again, you know, like, I've never seen an ET in my backyard, and not yet anyway. And then, well, just like Bigfoot. I know you're really into Bigfoot, Sasquatch, and all that. But I'm saying, you know, what I call pre-disclosure might cause more anxiety and fear and trauma in people, because they said pastors are already going to march onto Washington to find out, you know, like, people are already coming to the churches and saying, well, what is going on? I mean, you know, are we actually going to see and hold it in our hand, you know, aliens? Or is this just more fantasy, like Spielberg, what I call fantasy, you know?
1: Good questions. Thanks okay. Thanks for calling in. You go ahead on this one.
9: Let me take a shot at this. Okay. Without revealing, you know, I don't want to spoil the movie, but it's a great question what you're bringing up. Let me put it this way. The question you're bringing up is the question that Steven Spielberg is bringing up. See, the thing, what this isn't is Jurassic Park. We're not dealing with dinosaurs because of, like, genetic engineering run amok, or, you know, some of this AI stuff, which is really also dangerous, you know, in many ways. You know, people are saying the AI revolution here that is going so fast is even more dangerous potentially than nuclear weapons. And that's saying something, you know what I mean? Even though nuclear weapons, you know, were used during World War II twice, you know, Hiroshima and Nagasaki, and we had all these different tests in different countries. I guess the point is that what Steven Spielberg is doing is not saying, okay, here it is, because I'm Steven Spielberg. He's not doing that. He's basically saying in the movie, look, we all are in this together. And as I said earlier, where he said in an interview, it's an inequity. It's not fair, shall we say, that apparently around the world, there is knowledge like Area 51. Remember, for years, decades, no, it doesn't exist. Then suddenly they said yes. So if we have all of this stuff where suddenly they come out, and again, with UFOs, what happened with the revealing of through the New York Times, which is actual footage from the United States Navy, that was not fake. You know what I mean? It was a big treasure trove. And what you said, Connie, you know, when you said, have you seen the latest? So the question is going to be, which I think is really difficult, is when we say, has somebody seen the latest of what they're releasing? The question is going to be, how real is this? You see what I mean? And I think that's what Steven Spielberg tries to do, at least particularly in the end, okay, is that in order to satisfy everybody, we're going to need to have, and that's why he called it Disclosure Day. He's saying that's the only way. You see, all countries, what country has not had UFOs and flying saucers? Every country seems to have them. So, you know, over 50 years, 70 years, with Egypt and so on, in these other parts of the world, Chile, Peru, you go around the planet, Russia, China, it's hundreds, if not thousands of years. So the thing is, it's either something that is real on this planet, under the waters, we're now... Antarctica is unfreezing. That feels to me that's going to be amazing. And I personally feel that what we're going to find is that the world is 70% water, oceans, okay? That's where I think an enormous number of whatever these things or energies are, including mountain areas and so on. I think those investigations are going to bring a lot to light, you know, whether it's through disclosure or just eventually, like the ice caps melting, you see what I mean? And then we just see things that were buried for a long period of time that nobody knew were down there, like in Antarctica.
1: Well, it's interesting, too, that as an experiencer, you know that it's everywhere. And right. You know that it happens at any time, anywhere you are. It doesn't matter where you are. And And what I liked about the movie, it was more of the perspective of the experiencer. And that's where the answers are going to be. So you would think that they would be talking to experiencers more than anybody, because it goes way beyond what we're getting. And that's just lights in the sky.
9: You know, this is very interesting. We have all of these people now who their resume is actually, I'm an influencer. And you just brought up, I think what we need is, I'm an experiencer. You know, that would be a job. That would be an area like, you know, like I want to be an experiencer rather than an influencer.
1: Well, I'm going to tell you, as an experiencer, you don't want to be one of us. You don't want that.
9: You don't want it.
1: It's there's a lot of trauma. There's a lot of people kill themselves. They are made fun of. They're not believed. And it's a really scary thing that happens as well. Right. Now, the ET do everything they possibly can for you not to remember it. But you do, and regression helps you. Right. And, you know, it's not something that you want to be. I know there's a lot of people, oh, I want to be taken. I want this. Right. I want to be taken all the time. Right. And some people even want to say that they are and they're not. But it's not something that you want. The world, maybe it's our time now. Maybe it's finally our time.
9: The researchers from Harvard, you know, there was one person, I think he passed away, and he wrote a book about, you know, his investigation of experiencers. Do you know who I'm talking about? I'm not talking about Ari Lowe, but somebody before that did a lot of research. From Harvard.
1: Are you talking John?
9: You know, who were taken. Yeah, that's what I'm talking about. Yeah.
1: Okay, all right. Did you have something real quick?
9: No, I'm just saying, like, in other words, that I just know that someone was talking about all of that. And I didn't mean to, you know, the thing is, I hear what you're saying. I just mean that it feels to me as if it's experiencers who have the greater truth, as difficult as that is.
1: Absolutely. John Mack, Bud Hopkins, Dr. David M. Jacobs, their best work with experiencers. And hey, I can back that up for sure. Stay with us. We got more to come. You can call us, but open lines will happen at the top of the hour. Connie Willis here, Mark Lerner, Coast to Coast AM.

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1: And that's David Bowie and Starman on Coast to Coast AM from 1972. I'm pretty sure David, with especially those two different color eyes, I don't know. He might be a hybrid. I don't know. He might be an experiencer himself. Anyway, he is here. More information. That, by the way, this is cool. This is like, I just saw this happening, what you're going to be talking about. I had no idea. I'm so excited.
2: What's that? Connie, you were breaking up a little bit. What did you say?
1: I said, did you hear any of it?
2: I heard.
1: Oh, no. I just heard about this paranormal date TV thing. This is pretty cool.
2: It is pretty cool. It's really cool. If you are single and fascinated by the unexplained, then we want you to get ready for Paranormal Date. It's our brand new Spark TV original series where love meets the supernatural. So here's how it works, Connie. Each episode, one paranormal loving single is going to go on a blind speed date with three potential matches who share their passion for ghosts, UFOs, psychic phenomena, cryptids, and the mysterious. The question is, will they meet their soulmate? Will sparks fly beyond the veil? Or could it be love at first fright? You're not going to know. Time will tell, right? So
1: we need a psychic on board to predict what's going to happen and see if that happens too.
2: Exactly. So if you've seen something you can't explain, folks, or if you love all things paranormal, or simply want to meet someone who shares your fascination with the unknown, then we would like to hear from you. So you can apply now at paranormaldate.com. It's paranormaldate.com, where getting ghosted is a good thing, Connie.
1: Oh, my goodness. Oh, man. It's a casting call, isn't it?
2: Yeah, I mean, it's going to be a cool show. It's going to be a really fun show. And we've got some other things in the works, too, that we're going to surprise people with.
1: Oh, man. I love it. I love it. Okay.
2: Right.
1: Do you
2: ready?
1: Have something for me?
2: I do. Okay. This is not, one of these is not a situation comedy, but it's a pretty cool show. 1963 debuted on ABC. The star of the show played a dual role as two cousins.
1: Patty Duke. And
2: that was an easy one for you.
1: Patty Duke.
2: Yeah. Okay. That's a good one. Good job.
1: Thank you, Nick at Night.
2: So they get a little harder here. Now, this one was one of my favorite shows. It only went three seasons, but it debuted in 1991 on Fox. The main character, his thought processes were played out in his head by four characters, which represented different aspects of his personality. If you don't get it by that, then you won't know it.
1: Oh, no. I just didn't watch TV in the 90s.
2: okay.
1: Give me one more hint. Give me another hint.
2: Okay. So, like, as an example, the guy would go to work and maybe a colleague was wearing an ugly colored shirt, right? So then they would cut to inside this guy's melon, and there'd be four characters. And one character, and they all had different personalities. So the one would go, "Now you be nice. That's not a nice colored shirt, but you don't want to hurt their feelings." And then the other character would go, "Come on, just tell them the truth. It's an ugly shirt." Then the next character might go, "Don't you listen to them now." You know, so they all had different personalities. And his thoughts were just processing in his head.
1: I'm sorry, you were cracking up. Would you repeat what you just said? I have no idea.
2: The name of the show was Herman's Head.
1: I would have never guessed that.
2: Yeah, I figured not.
1: I've never heard of it. But yeah,
2: I'll bet there's a ton of people out there listening right now that would know it because it was a pretty cool show.
1: It does sound cool. That's good stuff. All right. Well, thank you. Was that it?
2: That's it. We'll get you next break.
1: Okay. All right. So I'm doing 50-50 here, I guess. So that's not too bad. That was Tommy D. And this is Connie Willis. Stay with us. Open line is going to be at the top of the hour. Mark Lerner coming up for you next on Coast to Coast AM. Still with us.
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1: Hey there, Connie Willis here on Coast to Coast AM. We are discussing disclosure and all sorts of interesting things like that, being an experiencer, et cetera, et cetera. We'll be doing open lines at the top of the hour, but we are taking some phone calls as well for our guest, Mark Lerner. He you've heard him, astrology, and man, does he know it like I have never heard before. Ever have I heard someone speak about it as he's spoken about it, and just the circumference of it, it just keeps spreading out. And I'm finally actually getting it. I'm finally actually understanding it, because some people, seems like they don't add it all together, that at least I've talked to along the way, or maybe they just didn't explain it that way. But if you'd like to learn more about him, you can go to greatbearenterprises.com. That's great, like wonderful, and bear, like an animal, enterprises.com. He also has some special offers for us. Mark, what would you like to tell everybody that's behind door number two? What do you got for it?
10: Well, again, for Coast to Coast and your friends, the cosmic calendar is one great way of doing it for 45 years. It's all the cycles that are happening day by day, sun, moon, Mercury, whether it's retrograde, direct, all these different major planetary cycles you might learn about or hear about online or wherever you're going. So I've been doing that for 45 years. And so there's three different rates. It's called cosmic calendar with a K. And it's, if you wanted the lowest one, it's 99 cents. Per month, you could sign up, and you can go 2 to 4 weeks into the future. So that's the way it's always been. You can go into the future. And again, we are doing 20 fantastic, state-of-the-art astrology reports in plain English. They're computerized, but almost all of them, you supply your month, day, year of birth, your time as close as you can get to it, and your place. And they're all these different kind of reports that you will learn about yourself, who you are, where your sun, your moon, different planets. And you can look through the whole list there. And it's right now, buy one, get one free. And we don't always do that. And it's part of our 45th anniversary of doing the cosmic calendar. If you want a reading, then there's three different kinds with that. And I also have 36 classes to learn astrology. And it's way discounted from what it used to be.
1: So I got a question before we go to the phone calls here. What do you consider Pluto?
10: Pluto is like it was always a planet. The fact that what happened was in 2005 in the Czech Republic, a bunch of astronomers, and what's interesting, I happen to be an almanac person, so I'm not going to ever say anything that isn't true, okay? If it is partially true, I'll say that. And what happened was astronomers were meeting in the Czech Republic, and most of them had left, and then they decided to vote on whether they thought Pluto was a planet. They gave all these different astronomical things, and a small percentage of the people who were remaining said, you know what, Pluto is not a planet, had to do with the fact that it's rather small, and all these other physics kind of things. What they did was they brought Ceres, which was the first large asteroid in what's called the asteroid belt. They said, that is a dwarf planet. We'll make Ceres and give that sort of like to the world and say, it's bigger than, you know, some of the smaller asteroids, which are in what are called the smaller planets between Mars and Jupiter. And that actually goes back to George Lucas's work with Star Wars. So that's why you want to get into the astrological secret of Star Wars, a complimentary podcast 26 in what's called Astroscope on Graper Enterprises, 26, 27, and 28. They're fantastic. It's several hours, and that's where you can learn a whole lot about astrology through my podcast. But if you subscribe to Cosmic Calendar for this incredibly low rate or the higher rates, you can get a complimentary report. Everything that I am trying to do, Connie, and to everybody listening, my goal in 40 to 50 years of doing this is for people to be educated about astrology, the highest level, so that you can know what your chart is, also your numerological energies and your mathematical energies to fulfill your higher destiny. And you can only do that if you open yourself up and spend some time to do this. It's not going to happen by looking at sun sign columns. It's just not going to happen. That's a beginning, but it's just like an appetizer in a dinner. That's as best as I can say. And you have to have a main course. You know, you got to be sharing with your friends. If we're talking about a meal, the sun sign thing is like the door that's opening. That's all it is. It's not the room. It's not the empire. It's not the castle. It's not the whole thing.
1: And from there, I can make a better pathway or better decisions for my future?
10: Yeah, well, that's why what the reports are. That's why we're offering like a you know, buy one, get one free. There are all these different bundles. Like two of the great reports are called Sky Within and Skylog. They're designed by a great colleague of mine, Stephen Forrest, who's my age. A lot of these reports, they're computerized, but they are very, very well done. And if somebody doesn't want to spend $100 or $200, I mean, if somebody wants to get a consultation, that's the best way. I can talk to them. It's recorded. We go back and forth. You can ask whatever questions. But it's through the reports and through the cosmic calendar that a person can really start educating themselves, as well as my classes. And then you start really getting into it, and the whole thing begins to open up. Like, and it's like a flower that hasn't blossomed. And when it starts blossoming, then all of the astrology starts, you know, awakening and its power to change your life and to fulfill your higher destiny of who am I really, based on the moment of time that I took my first breath and the cycles that keep happening after that.
1: We got some people that want to talk to you. We're going to go to the first time caller, Derek, out of British Columbia. Derek, thanks for hanging in there with us. How are you tonight?
11: Hi, thanks for taking my call.
1: You're welcome.
11: I'll try and be quick. With this disclosure, you know, that movie, I haven't seen it yet, but, you know, half of my family, they don't even want to hear about what's going on in the real world. And
1: understood.
11: The rest of the world, you know, so it's

0: basically, the oil was $150, and it went to up in British Columbia here, $1.50 a liter, and everybody started getting upset. But now it's $98 a freaking barrel, and it's $2 and something a liter, which is ridiculous. You know, they tell you in one hand that they can't afford to send the oil across the from Iran because of all this fighting going on, and yet, you know.
1: And I think the latest became that. And I think the latest came that a whole bunch of barrels have been taken. But that's a whole nother subject for sure. Thanks for calling in, Derek. I appreciate that. I think kind of the bottom line of what he was saying possibly was that there's like a handful of people that know. And those are the people that are making the money. What do you think about that, Mark?
2: Well, this is the same thing with disclosure. I mean, it's like all of these things that we are now hearing from the government, you know what I mean, or what Iran might say or the United States might say. And it doesn't matter whether it's the current administration or the previous one or a future one, whatever it is. The public, you know, I mean, for instance, we see these statistics. For many years, people will look at Congress, right? House of Representatives, and they might like their own Congress man or woman, you know, represent a district or not, and you can vote them out, you know, if you get enough people in your area. But as far as like when people are asked, you know, what do you think of Congress? It's got such a low rating. And the same thing with senators, and the same thing with like, okay, if you're conservative right now, we have a conservative Supreme Court. But, you know, look, there are many conservatives, fantastically bright conservatives, who are not like part of the current administration. You know, there's a lot of conservatives who do not like, for instance, are we going to have peace in the world? Are we going to have, you know, getting along, or how do we do that? And how does religion, you know, the different religions in the world? So there are a lot of these problems as far as oil and so on. I mean, tariffs, oil, you know what I mean? No one country, I think that's what we're finding with what's happening in the Strait of Hormuz and with Iran, you know what I mean? And it's too complex for you'd have to devote many shows about this thing, about where oil has been found since like the first oil well, if I remember from my facts, is Titusville, Pennsylvania, in like 1869, 1859. You know, and we start from like oil in the United States, and then suddenly we have the Middle East and Saudi Arabia and Iraq and Iran, Persia, you know, Baghdad, all these countries, Egypt and so on. And then there's all this oil, or in Russia and other countries. And we also have all these new technologies, you know, and things that are solar and wind and, you know, different kind of energies. And the question is that, you know, are the powers that be that want to make the most amount of money, like like this person is calling and saying, carburetors or whatever it may be, and we're stiffed with these incredibly high rates. And so I think what he was driving at is like these big companies and the people have all this money, they're controlling the strings. And then we never know what's happening in the world with the news about like what is really going on. And we all feel diminished by that. And I think the same thing is happening with the disclosure movie, at least the one that Spielberg just did, saying, he's trying to say we all need to know what is happening. And unfortunately, we're getting into a world situation, not just the United States, where we're just trying to, you know, 99% now are trying to figure out, like, how do we get to the next thing, or like learn astrology? You know, we need to be able to have resources to be able to have the things that we love to do, our creative arts and everything else, you know,
1: With your knowledge of all the astrology and you working with this, putting it together and seeing what's happening right now and doing what you do best, do you believe, I believe the only way we're going to get disclosure is by them telling us themselves. They decide. The ET decide. Okay, the ET decide. Right. So does your findings from all of this give an answer to disclosure and who it would be?

0: think that there's multiple disclosures. You see, the thing is, again, because of movies and the way we look at things, what happened 1947, 77, all these different countries, we tend to think, like we see a picture of an ET, a gray or something. Now you're beginning to see that whether true or not, there's all these different places online saying there's multiple. That's the whole thing. It's like there could be a whole different ways in which we understand. Like now we're learning that octopus or octopi are almost like so different in the oceans. You know what I mean? We have not explored like the depths of the oceans. My sense is that dolphins, which have studied a lot about dolphins and whales, from a standpoint of extraterrestrial, you know, intelligence or AI intelligence or things that like now we may be understanding that it's not spaceships arriving from another place. It may be interdimensional. You hear people like Michio Kaku and other people about string theory. This is a whole other door, Connie, of what is, I think, the oceans of the world, Antarctica, other dimensions, and things that we see spiritually and telepathically. We're going to learn about different levels of whatever this advanced intelligence is around the Earth.
1: That is Mark Lerner. Mark, thanks so much for being with us. It was great listening to you and learning from you. Mark Lerner, he'll be back, I'm sure. He's been visiting us here on Coast to Coast for quite a while. GreatBearEnterprises.com is where you can learn more about him. 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And if you forget that, you can always go back to our website and you can check it out in his bio. It's there for you. All righty. Wow. Disclosure. I guess more talk at Open Lines. That's coming up at the top of the hour. Sound like a plan? All right. Stay with me. Enjoy the music. Connie Willis here on Coast to Coast AM.

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6: 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America's Block Party is a can't-miss 4th of July concert happening at the Los Angeles Memorial Coliseum. 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
7: Macron at the G7 summit, President Trump criticized the JCPOA deal reached with Iran during the Obama administration. The president says the text of this agreement, which sets up a 60-day window for negotiations over Iran's nuclear program, should be released later this week. In Washington, Jared Halpern, Fox News.
8: Two ships have reportedly passed through the Strait of Hormuz with an alleged peace deal being made. Markets reacting on Monday by rallying. Fox Business's Ashley Webster with more.
9: Reports that two ships have passed through the Strait of Hormuz. The market's rallying across the board on all of this news. What a difference a deal makes. Investors have been waiting for some positive news out of the Middle East, and all the major exchanges surging. The tech-heavy Nasdaq, by the way, up. And as the markets go up, the price of crude oil has fallen at one point below $80 a barrel for the first time in 3 months. Right now it's close to $81.
8: Gas Buddy reporting gas prices fell below the $4 national average for the first time since mid-April. Meantime, AAA still has the nationwide average at about $4.07 a gallon. 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
8: A B-52 bomber crashed shortly after takeoff Monday at Edwards Air Force Base in Southern California's Mojave Desert. All eight people on board are dead. Aerial footage showed virtually nothing left of the aircraft after the crash. Military officials say it happened during a routine test mission at the base north of Los Angeles. A Democratic governor and likely 2028 presidential contender says the Trump administration is investigating him and his family, calling it a political abuse of power.
0: In a video on X, California Governor Gavin Newsom reveals the DOJ is looking into him and his wife, not because they found a crime, but because the Democrat alleges he's being targeted by President Trump for calling out his lies and as Newsom considers his own run for president.
2: He's turned the levers of government into his own personal power ministries to reward cronies and to try to jail his opponents. His personal attorney now runs the Department of Justice, which has repeatedly gone after his political enemies.
0: Newsom vowing to fight what he calls the lawlessness.
2: You can investigate me. You can harass me. Put my name on every and any enemies list you have, but leave my wife and family out of your personal vendetta.
0: The DOJ has yet to comment. Kristen Goodwin, Fox News.
8: A statement from Jennifer Siebel Newsom. There are clearly no boundaries to what Donald Trump will do to get his way or to challenge those who get in his way. This is not presidential behavior. And the governor and I will continue to speak truth to power because the American people deserve so much more. And a woman is dead, another in critical condition. This after being swept off the beach and out to sea during dangerous ocean conditions in Santa Cruz, California. Authorities say that the two were napping on a part of the shoreline at a time when tropical storms in the Pacific Ocean are sending massive swells to beaches across the state. Both of the women were rescued and taken to the hospital, but one of the victims, sadly, passed away. I'm Ted Lindner, and this is Fox News.
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0: near the Pacific Ocean. Good morning, good evening, wherever you may be across the nation, around the world. I'm George Norrie, and this is Coast to Coast AM. First off, congratulations to the New York Knicks, NBA basketball champs, and hockey Stanley Cup winners, the Carolina Hurricanes. How about that? Later tonight, mystery. Here's what's happening. The United States and Iran appear to have reached an agreement which could see the Strait of Hormuz reopened and put an end to the two nations' exchange of gunfire and missiles. The U.S. announced that a peace deal with Iran is now complete, with the strait set to be reopened without tolls. Meanwhile, Israeli Prime Minister Benjamin Netanyahu gave his first statement on Israeli television nearly 21 hours after President Donald Trump announced the Memorandum of Understanding between the U.S. and Iran. Addressing the new agreement, Netanyahu clarified that it was made by Mr. Trump before stating that the president believes that it can achieve both the reopening of the Strait of Hormuz and the dismantle of Tehran's nuclear program. It's an incredible story. We'll have to keep an eye on it and see what happens. All eight people who are on a U.S. Air Force base B-52 bomber that crashed at Edwards Air Force Base in California today are presumed dead. The identities of those on board not immediately available. The crash occurred during a routine test mission. Sad story there. And over the weekend, Missouri authorities announced Sunday that 12 people were killed in a plane crash in a mass casualty event that left everyone on board dead. 11 of the victims were skydivers. The 12th was the pilot. A court in Germany has issued a landmark ruling that holds Google responsible for misinformation presented to users from Google search. AI overviews rejecting Google's excuses. Let's check in with our expert, Lauren Weinstein. Lauren, why is this decision so important, even outside of Germany?
1: Well, the fact that it's happened at all is critical. And yet, it has finally happened. That court directly and strongly pushed back against Google's ridiculous excuses about misinformation that spews from their AI. And yeah, while this is a ruling from a German court, it is so incredibly well-reasoned and written that it is very likely to have significant impact on thinking about these issues around the world, and so could ultimately influence other courts everywhere. We've talked numerous times about AI hallucinations and misinformation, and this particular case does involve Google's notorious AI overviews. Recent studies have suggested that at Google search scale, Google is spewing out hundreds of thousands of incorrect AI overview answers per minute, tens of millions of inaccurate answers per hour. And Google has consistently tried to evade responsibility for these with disclaimers that AI can make mistakes and users should double check the AI answers. But pretty much everybody knows, and studies have confirmed, that almost nobody tries to verify those answers that Google presents in a very authoritative, this is the truth kind of way. I mean, seriously, what's the point of getting an AI overview answer and then having to go digging around researching to try figure out if it's accurate or not? You might as well have done the research yourself in the first place without having your time wasted by an unreliable AI answer that Google itself tells you not to trust. Also, when Google provides links in their AI overview answers that connect to the sites that supposedly relate to the answers, it seems that most of the time, you can dig through those sites until the cows come home and be unable to find anything that relates to the Google AI overview answers themselves. The German court brilliantly notes all these points and various others. The ruling explains that Google isn't just pointing you at sites where you might find useful information related to your search, as traditional Google search did for decades, but rather is creating a wholly new authoritative-seeming answer, an answer that cannot be reasonably attributed to anyone but Google itself. This kind of determination leads us directly into the kinds of arguments that I and others have long been making, that AI answers should not be exempt from the responsibilities that would come into play if those same kinds of authoritative sounding answers had been issued by a human being at the same big tech firm in response to user queries. The kinds of legal protections in place to shield these firms from being liable for third-party content simply do not reasonably apply to first-party created content like AI overview answers. And this goes far beyond AI overviews, of course, across the entire realm of large language model AI, including also AI chatbots, some of which we know have reportedly been implicated in providing advice involved in both murder and suicide cases. New nightmarish instances like these keep occurring despite big tech claims that they're increasing associated safety protocols. The German court decision holding Google responsible for AI overview answers is preliminary, and there will likely be appeals, of course. But the actual reasoning of the decision is enormously solid and persuasive and may well end up being the first significant crack in the "we don't care" excuse agenda of Google and the other big tech AI firms, irrespective of how the specific German court case proceeds. And from this crack, perhaps we will start to see more moves to actually protect society from AI abuses rather than governments actively encouraging largely, if not completely, unregulated AI systems. It's going to be a tough slog because, as we know, many politicians in both parties are terrified of the financial and political power of the major big tech firms. And even when a politician will privately admit that, for example, they know a massive new data center is going to ruin a community that they represent, they may not have the courage to actually take a stance against it. So whether or not we'll ever see big tech AI CEOs being held personally, criminally responsible for the worst abuses of their AIs, imagine, if you will, CEOs being publicly perp-walked in shackles to their new abodes in prisons, at least holding the firms financially responsible for the damages done by their AI systems would be a step in the right direction. And it appears that the court in Germany that just effectively told Google to take their excuses for AI misinformation and stuff them has finally moved the needle in a positive way. It's still a long, long path ahead. And with the untold hundreds of billions of dollars being poured into AI by big tech, the battle to protect society will be long and arduous. But perhaps that German court has now exposed a bit of light at the end of that very long tunnel. We shall see.
0: Great report, Lauren. Lauren, in Britain is banning 16-year-olds from using social networking. What do you think of that?
1: I think it's probably going to fail even more badly than the Australian attempt to do that has failed. This has become a worldwide phenomenon now, with politicians doing this, pushing these plans to try to keep kids off social media, even though they keep failing. And that's something where we probably should talk about at length, because there's so much misinformation about that going around now.
0: All right. Thank you so much. Seth Shostak is the senior astronomer at SETI, the Search for Extraterrestrial Intelligence. He monitors the skies for us. Seth, what do you have for us this week?
2: Well, George, SETI scientists, not a large group, admittedly. I think the number of people working at the nearest McDonald's here is greater than the number of all SETI researchers put together. Anyhow, these researchers have been looking for a signal from aliens for 60 years now, a radio transmission or a flashing laser, and we still haven't found any. But the equipment keeps getting more sensitive and able to tune in far greater chunks of the radio spectrum. So I figured that one night we'll be talking about a signal and what it means instead of sitting here and waiting for one. But let's suppose that we finally do pick up an alien transmission. What happens then? Well, a large number of people think the discovery would be hushed up. Heck, I mean, I have to say, even Art Bell would occasionally ask me, "Hey, Seth, if you really did find a signal, would you even tell us?" Huh. Well, I assured Art that I would definitely tell him, although I don't know whether he believed me or not. Finding a signal would immediately be news. Everyone would know. And indeed, when people express skepticism about that statement, I immediately ask, "Why do you think such a discovery would be covered up?" And their usual reply to that is, "Well, you'd keep it quiet to avoid panic by the public." And panic? I mean, a large fraction of the public already believes that we have proof of aliens here on Earth, probably hidden away in New Mexico or some other exotic locale, and they're not panicking about it. Well, ease up on the conspiracy thinking for a minute and imagine a realistic scenario. Some folks, probably scientists, detect a radio or a laser transmission that seems to come from another star system. Would they say to themselves, "Whoa, we better keep this under our hats"? No, they would immediately enlist the help of other scientists to verify the signal. And if it turned out to be real, they try to understand it. To think otherwise would be like imagining that Chris Columbus could find America, but never tell anyone. Secrecy is not an option in the case of a major scientific discovery.
0: Thank you, Seth. Appreciate it. Up next, Dr. Ken Hansen back with us as he'll get an update on the Dead Sea Scrolls next on Coast to Coast AM. 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

0: And welcome back to Coast to Coast. George Norrie with you. The Dead Sea Scrolls are a collection of roughly 1,000 ancient Jewish manuscripts discovered between 1947 and 1956 in caves near the ancient settlement of Qumran on the northwest shore of the Dead Sea, maybe. Dating from the 3rd century before Christ to the 1st century after, they are widely considered the most significant archaeological find of the 20th century. Dr. Ken Hansen, of course, is an associate professor and teaches in the Judaic Study Program at the University of Central Florida. He has also taught philosophy and religion at Rollins College in Winter Park, Florida, has earned a master's degree in international culture and communications, and went on to earn a doctorate in Hebrew language and literature from the University of Texas at Austin. Here he is back on Coast to Coast. Ken, how are you?
1: Great, George. Good to be with you. Good evening, good morning from the University of Central Florida Judaic Studies Program.
0: You are one of the best, my friend. I bet your students have a great time with you teaching.
1: Well, I like to think they do. I don't want to brag, but my courses are pretty popular, especially now with what I'm doing on YouTube. I'm creating entire little mini documentaries for the students to watch. And it's great fun and a great treasury of knowledge that I'm creating.
0: Folks, you can search YouTube. I put it into Professor Kenneth Hansen. He'll pop up all over the place. Ken, we've been talking about the Dead Sea Scrolls for years, but is there something new happening?
1: There's always something new happening when it comes to the Dead Sea Scrolls. You'd think that after so many decades, everything that could be said has been said, but by golly, things keep popping up. And what we have now is continuing research, scientific research, on the origin, the composition of these scrolls, especially when it comes to DNA analysis, and AI has been brought into the picture. But, you know, we're looking at what DNA can tell us about where these scrolls were composed, where and when. And it's phenomenal.
0: Whose DNA is it, Ken? Whose DNA is it?
1: Well, we've got various baseline groups of sheep and goats and calves. And now, by examining just a tiny little fragment of Dead Sea Scroll parchment without damaging any of the text itself, it's possible to isolate which group of sheep or goats or calf an individual scroll came from. And then where that population of cattle lived in ancient Judea, based on examination of bone remains, for example. So most of the scrolls indeed have been verified as coming from the area of the Judean desert, where we have believed all along that the Dead Sea Scrolls were composed. We're talking about the lowest spot on Earth, more than 1,300 feet below the level of the Mediterranean Sea. Now, I've lived in Israel. I've been there many, many times. I did my doctorate in this exact research. This is an area between the state of Israel, Palestine, and the Hashemite kingdom of Jordan. It's a barren moonscape. That's the kind of territory we're looking at. You get an absolutely eerie feeling when you're out there. And here these scrolls were discovered in a series of lonely desert caves along the western shore of the Dead Sea back in 1947. And they migrated from hand to hand and from place to place. And again, we assumed that they were composed by a sectarian fringe group we call the Essenes, who lived, we believed, exactly in that area and hid them away in these caves. And now, thanks to DNA analysis, we know that while the majority of the scrolls did come from cattle populations in exactly that area, some did not. And we have one glaring example in the Temple Scroll. This is an amazing document. It's the longest of the Dead Sea Scrolls. It's an 8-meter-long manuscript that describes an eschatological end-time temple of huge magnitude and size, greater than anything that Solomon would have built or that King Herod would have built. And it's almost like a vision of the temple that is to come. And when DNA was brought to bear analyzing it, well, it turns out that it lacks the typical lineage of Judean archaeological sites. In fact, there's less than a 15% chance that this scroll had a local Judean origin. So clearly it came from somewhere else. Where did it come from? Now, the material wasn't sheep or goat. It was calfskin. And
0: what is calfskin? What is that?
1: It's the skin of calves, right? We know what calves are. And ancient scribes, just as modern scribes, can use any kosher animal. The skin is taken from the deceased animal, and it's specially prepared, and it becomes parchment for composing Torah scrolls and other sacred documents. Well, now here we have a scroll that never made its way into the Bible. It's so holy was its composition, the essence of it. God speaks in the first person in this scroll. We're sure that the ancient sect, whoever they were, let's call them the Essenes, believed that this was in fact a book of Moses. This belonged in the Bible more than anything else, and yet it never made its way into the Bible. It was systematically excluded. But now the DNA tells us that it matches populations of Syrian and Egyptian cattle, not the land of Israel at all, not Judea at all. It's somewhere between Egypt and Syria, but not the land of Israel, which is astounding because it suggests to many of us that this was not composed by local sectarian Israelites at all, that this movement that we call the Essenes was a lot wider, a lot broader, a lot more consequential than we ever imagined. And having lived in Israel, having done my doctorate and all this, I assumed, like everybody else, that all of these Dead Sea Scrolls were composed just by this little splinter sectarian group of Israelites in the first two centuries before the Common Era. But by golly, I was wrong. I hate to admit it, as a scholar, I was wrong. And it is clear now that this Essene sect was way bigger, broader, larger. In fact, it probably rivaled traditional Judaism itself. It consisted of movements of entire communities that were scattered across the length and breadth of the ancient Near East, who cultivated supernatural experience, who cultivated divine visions. I also like to call them the visionaries. And even what we would call unidentified anomalous phenomena. That's what we have to call it when we're talking about angels and demons, UAPs in the ancient world. And this was an entire segment of Judaism that was fixated on this kind of experience, which is completely the opposite of what the traditional Bible does. Unbelievable.
0: Does the Bible echo any of this, Ken?
1: The Bible is surprisingly tame when it comes to the supernatural, and that surprises a lot of people. People think, oh, the Bible is all about angels and demons and mystical visions, Satan. The Bible is tame. As a matter of fact, Satan is not depicted as a separate evil figure. Satan is in the Bible is just a messenger of God's court, as are the angels. Satan appears like a prosecuting attorney within God's court, and the angels are basically nothing more than cosmic mailmen. there's no external evil power in the universe. It's all about human beings and what people do, the responsibility of people to covenant. And there are specific boundaries set in the Bible that one does not transgress. You don't look above, you don't look below, you don't look behind you, you don't look out into the future, you just fixate on keeping the covenant right now.
0: Hold on for a second, Ken. We're going to take a short break, but we'll be back with more with Dr. Ken Hansen as we talk about the significance of the Dead Sea Scrolls.
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1: And welcome back. George Norrie, along with Dr. Ken Hansen. His website is linked up at coasttocoastam.com. He's got a YouTube channel, of course, Professor Ken Hansen. Ken, are you saying that Satan is depicted as some friendly angel?
7: Not friendly, but definitely an agent of God, not an external force. That's the way that ancient Judaism depicted it. And, you know, the stuff we're talking about here is not just a bunch of ivory tower scholarship. It directly bears on how we view the universe today and ultimately how we live our lives. We got two different viewpoints. There's the temple-centric ancient Judaism, where holiness radiated outward and where difference was respected. It was all about the temple, of course, which doesn't exist today. But what was at the very center of the temple? The Holy of Holies. And what was inside the Holy of Holies? The Ark, of course, of the Covenant. And nobody entered that place because of the boundaries. The ancient worldview was all about these boundaries, which must not be violated. Only the high priest could go in there. And then outside of the Holy of Holies, there was a court of priests, and only priests were allowed in there. And then a court of women. And then all of the Israelites could go in, but nobody else. And finally, the nations outside of that. You don't violate the boundaries. And even in the first chapter of the book of Genesis, what does it talk about? It says that there was a firmament separating the waters above from the waters below. A firmament. It's a boundary. And the ancients were fixated on this idea of living within the boundaries. And all of a sudden, what comes along in the first few centuries before the Common Era, but the Temple Scroll, these other Dead Sea Scrolls, which essentially break the boundary. It's a completely different way of looking at the universe, and it still affects how we envision our lives today. It envisions, realms that are beyond. UAPs and so on is what we're talking about. And it's really astounding. So what were these ancient experiences all about? The things that are described in the Dead Sea Scrolls, where now suddenly Satan becomes an actual figure of great evil. You have like a dualism of cosmic good versus cosmic evil. The rabbis didn't go there. They still don't go there. But the New Testament picks up this sort of stuff, that we're living in a cosmic battleground, angels, demons, a prince of the power of the air and the god of this earth. That would be Satan. So the ancients came along and they said, you know, we're tired of just living within these boundaries. We're going to tear down the fences that the rabbis and the priests have established, and we're going to embrace this hidden world, this heavenly warfare, the cosmic secrets, and we're going to plunge into the unknown. And that's exactly the tension that existed in antiquity, and it's the tension that exists today, as a matter of fact. Are we going to live within the fences, within the boundaries? Or are we going to embrace the unknown?
1: Ken, the Dead Sea Scrolls talk about a Messiah, but they don't specifically talk about Jesus, do they?
7: No, they don't, because they were composed before Jesus was born, most of them. Not quite all of them. And the DNA has shown that as well now, as well as AI technology. The Psalms scroll, for example, this is an entire book of Psalms that never made it into the Bible. And it contains all sorts of messianic themes. It's uncanny when you read this. It doesn't mention Jesus. We always thought it was composed somewhere around the turn of the first century BC or CE, that is AD. Now we know it was composed later. It was composed even into the second century of the Common Era, thanks to AI examining each letter written on that scroll and saying, without any human filter, this letter must have been composed in this error due to what we call handwriting analysis. So here you've got a whole scroll of messianic themes, doesn't mention Jesus, but we know that messianism was rampant in those days. They looked at the world around them just like a lot of people look at the world today, and they basically give up and they say, this whole thing is corrupt, it's going down, we have wars, rumors of wars, we have an impending apocalypse, and we're looking for a messianic figure to save the day, to come down, to break these boundaries that the temple-centric Judaism had created and come down and save us all. It's basically a superhero kind of mentality. And I'm not exaggerating here. When we think of superheroes today, superhero movies and so on, you know, Superman was invented by a couple of young Jewish boys from New York who had this kind of mentality in their heads. We're looking for a supernatural savior figure to come down from the heavens.
1: As a Messiah, right?
7: As a Messiah type of character, yes. Now, Jesus, Jewish scholars have long shied away from anything relating to Jesus. This is Christianity, it's not Judaism. But recently, more and more Jewish scholars, even Orthodox Jewish scholars, are getting into Jesus research. One good colleague of mine out in L.A. is a modern Orthodox Jew. And he and I, in fact, co-authored a book called Judaism and Jesus. And we're looking at the historical Jesus as a Jew. I always thought that Jesus really, he wouldn't have anything to do with these ancient Essenes out at Qumran and the Dead Sea Scrolls. He knew about them, but he didn't like them. I've changed my mind there as well. While I don't think that Jesus was connected with this sectarian group who lived on the shore of the Dead Sea, I do think that this Essene movement, thanks to now the DNA technology and the temple scroll, was a lot wider, a lot broader than just what we find on the shore of the Dead Sea. And we can, in fact, call this entire movement Essene. And I think that Jesus was, in fact, a part of that movement. I think he appears, even in the Synoptic Gospels, he appears as a general, as it were, in the cosmic battle against evil. This is a messianic prototype that is all over ancient Jewish texts, all over Dead Sea Scroll texts, all over this mysterious Psalm scroll. And, of course, we're talking about the temple scroll itself, breaking boundaries. We're not satisfied just living within the boundaries that ancient Judaism established. Those are very nice, but we are looking beyond. We're experiencing angels, demons, watchers, mysterious angelic figures recorded in the book of Enoch who broke the boundaries and came down. 200 of them, we're told, came down and descended onto this planet and interbred with human women. We'd call that the ancient version of UAPs, wouldn't we?
1: We would. What would you say is the main message from the Dead Sea Scrolls?
7: We're on the cusp. We're on the cusp. Both of catastrophic cataclysm, war at the end of the age, but also on the cusp of the messianic age. There's a Dead Sea Scroll called the War Scroll that depicts 7 end-time battles between the forces of light and darkness, good versus evil. This is superhero stuff. And 3 wars will be won by the bad guys, the sons of darkness. 3 others will be won by the so-called sons of light. And the final 7th battle will be won by the Almighty, who will descend, who will break these boundaries that the Bible put in place, come down and win it on behalf of the sons of light in a final great battle. It sounds a lot like the New Testament book of Revelation, doesn't it?
1: It does. It does. Is that where they got the idea?
7: I think these ideas floated around much broader than just the sectarian community on the shores of the Dead Sea. This Essene movement was in cities and towns all over ancient Judea. And both Revelation and this temple scroll came from a common fund of ideas. of apocalyptic ideas. We are living at the very end of the age, and yes, we expect a messianic figure to save us. And there are some Orthodox Jews today who are commenting on this exact sort of thing. You can find them on YouTube channels while you're searching for mine, of course. We're talking about the Battle of Gog and Magog and Persia and Iran, who are convinced that we are living right on the cusp of, yes, apocalyptic war, but also the messianic age dawning. Traditional Judaism says that there are cycles, and we're in a cycle of 6,000 years.

0: and they opened themselves up to the cosmos and to ideas that had not circulated before, including the idea of a great evil power. Judaism didn't want to go there. It still doesn't go there to this day. But this class of visionaries, whom we can call the Essenes in a larger sense, did. They went there. They tore down those fences that the priests had put in place, and they walked right through them. And they said, yes, this is a cosmic war. We recognize a great evil power. Now, you can believe that or you can reject it. I'm not telling you what to believe. But this is a whole aspect of ancient Israelite faith that was systematically banned, excluded, banned from the Bible, as it were. There's a whole History Channel show on that that I'm a part of, in fact, banned from the Bible, because we don't want people to lose their minds going into all of this. But yet, there they were. And they focused on the ancient patriarch Enoch, the seventh in line from Adam. And they believed that he had been transmuted and taken into the heavens and shown things that others were not privy to. Fiery palaces, special kind of motion, supernatural motion. It sounds so much like UAP phenomena.
1: If you had to determine which is more accurate, the Dead Sea Scrolls or the Bible, what would you pick?
0: Oh, there you've got me. There you've got me. I like to stay grounded, and I like to follow this concept that the rabbis gave us, that you don't look above, you don't look below, you don't look behind, you don't look what's coming. You live your life in the now, in the present. That's my guiding principle. But by the same token, I'm open to experiencers, what people experience. And I don't think that they should be shoved aside. When modern Orthodox Jews talk about the end of the age, you know, I'm watching on YouTube and I'm saying, you know, so it's a balance, actually. And I think that's the healthiest way to live our lives, not to cut off that which is beyond the boundary, but to balance it with rationality. We don't cut off our brains either. And that's why I'm a scholar of this. But the scholarship has led into these realms of inquiry that are uncanny. I like what Spielberg has said about his recent movie. He says, I'm the greatest proponent of ETs out there, and yet I've never witnessed one. What's wrong? Why haven't you visited me?
1: And he's changed, too. He wasn't a believer when he was a kid.
0: Yeah, exactly. And I'm changing and evolving as well. And as I look at other scholars, and this is interesting because scholars of biblical texts don't go to these places at all. You know, we just look at all this stuff as ancient mythology, and we read it on the same level as we do the Odyssey, and it's just these nice stories. But then we have people who are outside the field who are serious scientists. You know, we have the Jacques Vallées, we have the John Max, the late Terence McKenna, who are saying we shouldn't just dismiss this stuff. These are real human experiences. And let's learn from them. I've had to adjust my own thinking.
1: End times prophecy. Is it going to happen?
0: Well, when we look around us today, again, I'm torn. I want to stay grounded. That's my training and my background. But when I'm grooving with other Orthodox Jews who are saying, hey, we are on the cusp of something. Watch out. Something is coming together. I do accept the concept of the Messiah, the Messianic Age. This is something that wasn't born in Christianity, by the way. People think of the Messiah, that's just about Jesus in the New Testament. Sorry. Where did the whole Messianic idea come from? This came from ancient Judaism. It is deeply embedded in ancient Judaism. In a rational way, yes, but it's there and strongly there. And these visionaries then built upon that. So it is involved with the end of time, counting the years, you know, this 6,000-year cycle. And with world events, I do have my eye on world events all the time. It's very controversial, of course. And I hesitate even to comment about it, but...

0: Yeah, there are things going on right now in the world that we all need to pay attention to.
1: Let's take calls with you, Ken, when we come back in a moment. Ken Hansen with us as we talk about the Dead Sea Scrolls and biblical prophecy.
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0: A few minutes with former NFL star, Rod.
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9: About the deal. I'm Sue Guzman, Fox News. President Trump says the agreement with Iran is ready to go with a formal signing at the end of the week. Vice President J.D. Vance telling Fox's Hannity the president may decide to release details about the agreement before then.
10: What the president has said is the agreement will come out on Friday. He may decide to release the agreement sooner than that.
9: Fox's Alex Hogan has more.
11: President Trump posted online that Iran has agreed to never have a nuclear weapon and called reports that the U.S. would pay Iran $300 million. Fake news. The peace framework would reopen the Strait of Hormuz. Iranian state media reporting that Tehran has only agreed to 60 days of free passage for ships, and after that, they could collect transit payments. While the deal calls for an end to fighting in Lebanon, Hezbollah announced new rounds of fire on Israeli troops in the southern part of the country. The Iranian-backed group also warned Israel there would be no return to the status quo. The specifics of the agreement not yet announced. A signing ceremony will take place in Switzerland on Friday.
9: Senate Minority Leader Chuck Schumer not pleased with the agreement.
12: Iran has more control over the Strait of Hormuz today than before the war began. Gasoline prices are still dramatically higher than before the war and will remain so for a long time.
9: California Governor Gavin Newsom says Justice Department, under orders by President Trump, has launched an investigation into him and his wife.
13: This country does not belong to you. It does not belong to your cronies. And we're going to fight your lawlessness. And we're going to continue to remind the people of this country of your corruption.
9: There's been a comment from the Justice Department. And eight people aboard a B-52 bomber that crashed shortly after takeoff from Edwards Air Force Base this morning in Southern California are believed to be dead. Boeing says two of its employees were among the eight. 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
9: President Trump wants Republicans to add voter ID provisions to an extension of surveillance tools. Fox's Jared Halpern reports.
15: A key provision of the Foreign Intelligence Surveillance Act expired over the weekend, and an attempt to renew the spy program faces a new wrinkle. President Trump is urging Republicans to attach the Save America Act to the FISA bill. The Save America Act would add ID and proof of citizenship requirements for voters. A FISA extension already faces stiff opposition from Democrats because of the president's pick to temporarily be acting director of national intelligence. Senate Majority Leader Republican John Thune says adding the Save America Act to FISA is unrealistic. In Washington, Jared Halpern, Fox News.
9: Authorities say they are still searching for a Peruvian man in the U.S. illegally who allegedly tried to run over an ICE agent with his car Monday morning.
11: ICE identified the driver as an illegal alien from Peru who was released into the U.S. under the Biden administration. He was given a final order of removal by an immigration judge in January. ICE says he refused to pull over during the traffic stop and instead weaponized his vehicle and struck an officer with his van. That agent opened fire and at least one bullet hit the vehicle, but the suspect still got away. The ICE agent who was hit was taken to a hospital to be treated. They're expected to be okay. Now, this case adds to the 3,300% increase in vehicle attacks against law enforcement officers, according to an ICE spokesperson.
9: Fox's Christina Coleman. Now, the round of primaries and runoffs on tap Tuesday across the South. They'll have voters casting ballots in Oklahoma, Georgia, and Alabama, as well as Washington, D.C. Seven candidates are running in the Democratic primary, hoping to be the next mayor of Washington, D.C. And Alabama voters finalized nominees for an open U.S. Senate seat in other contests where no candidate received a majority of votes. I'm Sue Guzman. This is Fox News.
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1: Dr. Ken Hansen with us, George Norrie back with you. Ken, can you comfortably say that the Essenes wrote the Dead Sea Scrolls, or do we not know now?
5: Answer, one word, yes. I can comfortably say that. But I'm expanding how we understand the Essenes. There were some ancient writers who specifically mentioned this group of Essenes living on the shores of the Dead Sea. Pliny the Elder, for example, who was not a Jew at all. But Jewish writers like Josephus never mentioned the Dead Sea. They talk about Essenes living in cities and towns all

0: across ancient Judea. And this has always puzzled me, as it has many scholars, until the pieces have finally been put together, at least in my mind, that we have a large amorphous group that we can rightly call the Essenes that lived all over ancient Judea, who rivaled the temple establishment itself, except people don't even know they existed because all we think about is the temple and the Ark of the Covenant and all that stuff. But they were enormous. What then you have is a small splinter group of Essenes who broke away from the larger Essene group and went off to the corner of the Dead Sea to build an alternate society, literally on the edge of eternity, eagerly awaiting the Messianic age. And they gathered all of their own writings, their own compositions, but somehow these other compositions, like the Temple Scroll, which I'm convinced actually predated them and was written somewhere else entirely, were also brought to these caves along the shores of the Dead Sea as a repository for all manner of different documents, kind of like a modern library. You know, in the Library of Congress, it doesn't mean that the congressmen all approve of every single thing in the Library of Congress. Right. We got all kinds of books there. And so this splinter group of Essenes collected this huge volume, over 900 different texts, assorted texts, many of them apocalyptic, including the Temple Scroll, rather, which they did not compose, which was brought from elsewhere. So you've got a larger group, and then you've got the splinter group. And I think that the historical Jesus, while we can't connect him with the splinter group, there's no suggestion that he ever lived on the shore of the Dead Sea. Now, by golly, I've changed my mind. I think that he was, in fact, connected with this much larger group of Essenes. When he talks about cosmic warfare, for example, there's a fascinating passage where Jesus heals someone. He performs exorcisms all the time as well, but he says, "I see Satan fall from heaven like lightning." Now, many biblical translations say, "I saw Satan." Well, that's actually not the best translation. If we look at it in the Greek, which I think was actually translated from an earlier Hebrew text, we see him saying it in the present tense. "I am seeing Satan." And this is not now just an agent of God. This is an external force. I am seeing Satan fall like lightning. Why? Because I am performing these miracles. I am bringing about the divine kingdom here and now in this age. So that's the company of people that Jesus of Nazareth, the historical Jesus, was involved with.
1: Ken, what would you say is more important, the Dead Sea Scrolls or the Bible?
0: Well, of course, I'm the coordinator of the Judaic Studies program, so I have to go with the Bible. But I teach an entire course regularly on the Dead Sea Scrolls. It's one of the most popular courses we have, in fact, in our program at the University of Central Florida. So I don't dismiss the Dead Sea Scrolls. It's not a matter of what we believe, because we all have different filters of belief. But we have to recognize these Dead Sea Scrolls as reflecting a serious belief that was around in antiquity and that was ultimately carried into Christianity. Now, contemporary Judaism doesn't go there, but Christianity inherited all of this, I think, without even realizing that it was inheriting the mentality of the ancient Essenes. It's all over the New Testament. Powers of light, powers of darkness. The Apostle Paul says, "We wrestle not against flesh and blood, but powers and principalities, evil in high places." This is undeniable. And in fact, the New Testament book of Jude, this is a small little epistle in the New Testament, it quotes directly the book of Enoch. Quotes Enoch, right? So obviously, these early Judeo-Christians were part of this broader, let's call it Essene movement, and Christians today have no idea that they're picking up on this whole branch of ancient Judaism.
1: To the phones we go. First-time caller Brian is with us in Boston, Massachusetts. Hello, Brian.
2: Hey, Mr. Mr. Norrie, I'm all fired up.
1: What got you fired up, Brian?
2: Listen, I am so grateful for you. You have no idea.
1: Well, thank you.
2: No, thank you. I mean, you know, the work and dedication that you do, you need to be respected every single day because there's very few people who do what you do.
1: That's very kind of you. But go ahead. You're on with the guest.
2: Dr. Ken is being a little goofy.
1: Tell me why.
2: And he needs to get back to basics.
1: Tell us why.
2: Well, he has to get back to the Midrash. He has to get back to the Shumash. And he has to get back to, you know, if he wants to get back to Torah, that's fine. I don't know.
1: Ken, your thoughts?
0: The Chumash. The five books of Moses. Sure, I'm deeply embedded in the modern Jewish faith, but we're not talking here about faith perspectives and individual beliefs and so on. Judaism today does not accept these books, but that does not mean that we shouldn't study them, that we shouldn't be familiar with them and how they affect thought today. And as a scholar, absolutely, I'm there. I'm into this. Doesn't mean I accept all of it, but we have to understand that the spiritual plane is not cut and dried, right? It's very complex, and there are echoes of supernatural experience that appear not just in Judaism, but all through the ages. Jacques Vallée has pointed this out. So has John Mack. Whether you're looking in medieval times at fairies, you know, what was Tinkerbell but an image of light that dances across the cosmos? I mean, why are people in different faith perspectives and no faith perspective reporting the same kind of UAPs that we find in these ancient texts? So, yeah, Judaism doesn't go there, but what do we do with books like the Testament of Abraham, where we see a heavenly vehicle transporting Abraham himself through the cosmos? You know, or the Apocalypse of Abraham, where the patriarch has an encounter with an angel called Yahoel, accompanied by brilliant light. And we have depictions of people being lifted up and observing the earth and human affairs at a distance. These are like altered states with orbital view that are reported even to this day. So, hey, I'm just reporting on the textual evidence.
1: Let's go next to Walter, truck driving in New Jersey, east of the Rockies. Walt, go ahead.
3: Hi, George. How you doing?
1: Okay.
3: Good. Hey, Dr. Hansen, I got a question I'd like to ask you. Now, where does the Roman Empire fit into the Dead Sea Scrolls?
0: Ooh, great question. Yeah, I mean, these people were convinced that what they were witnessing in their own day and time were hallmarks of the end of the age. Just as we look out today, we wonder, hey, what about Iran and what is the nuclear stuff and how does this all fit in? The ancients believed that Rome was the great power of evil in the ancient world. And actually, I think they were right. It was, in spite of all their grandeur, this was an evil power, an evil empire. And so the Dead Sea Scrolls refer to a mysterious group they called the Kittim. The Kittim. And while they never mention Rome precisely, we are convinced, and I think it's absolutely right, that these Kittim are none other than the Romans. And they're coming with great power and they're coming with great force, and we must be prepared. We must be prepared for great conflict. And the Dead Sea Scrolls seem to prefigure the kind of conflict that was just over the horizon and that would, in fact, break out in the year 66 of the Common Era. A great revolt erupted against the the Roman Empire, and the Romans came in with ferocity and destroyed the entire land. They destroyed the Second Temple to the ground, burned it down. Every stone toppled. Jesus of Nazareth actually prophesies about this, that not one stone will be left on top of another. And this is another way that Jesus correlates, in fact, with this Essene movement, that they thought that this was it. This was the great apocalyptic war that was prophesied in the Dead Sea War Scroll. They were all over this. Of course, the end didn't happen. But maybe it's a reflection. What they were experiencing was a reflection, an archetype of end time events that occur in history, not once, but over and over and over. If you want to get a little bit mystical here, that's okay. But what about down through history, where we have the Spanish Inquisition, the expulsion of the Jews? What about the Holocaust? Was that not an end time event in its own right, a cataclysm? This cataclysm seemed to repeat themselves over and over in history, almost as if they're building towards some final crescendo, as many Orthodox Jews believe to this day. We're on the cusp of the Messianic Age.
1: Ken, hasn't many cultures believed that they were in end times themselves?
0: Yes, many cultures do. But this seems to be specifically an aspect of monotheistic faiths. There are many polytheistic faiths. No problem to look at those, Buddhism, Hinduism, and there are echoes of some kind of messianism coming in the future. But especially in Judaism, Christianity, and Islam, they're all on the same page when it comes to this. And all of them seem to draw directly from this conflict that I've been talking about. On the one hand, you had the temple establishment, the priesthood, the Holy of Holies, boundaries that must never be violated. And then on the other hand, you have this group who really exploded somewhere in the first two or three centuries before the Common Era. The visionaries, I call them also the Essenes, who said, look, we've been marginalized from the temple. We're going to look outward. We're going to break through those boundaries. And Jesus of Nazareth comes along and says, I'm going to master those boundaries. So this kind of thing seems to be specifically focused on monotheistic faiths that all share the same idea that history is going somewhere. It's not circular. It's not just going around and around and around and with no end. No, there was a beginning. There is an end. And there are ups and downs and vicissitude and struggles all the way through. Just pick up C.S. Lewis and read some of that, even the fiction or Tolkien, and you see this kind of idea that history is proceeding somewhere. And this is a monotheistic thought.
1: Nancy's with us in Philadelphia on the Wild Card Line. Hello, Nancy.
4: Hi there. I have a comment, and I wonder if the guest would agree with me.
1: All right, let's see.
4: So, I'm a lifelong student of the Old Testament and a more recent student of the New Testament. And my feeling and my thought is this. People are more than just, you know, the intellectual thought that they have, you know, using their brain, which is the focus of the rational, reasonable current world order of Judaism. People also have a heart and a soul. And so I don't find any conflict between the Bible and as it's being, you know, taught in Judaism today. Prager wrote the Rational Bible series. But I also have no problem with anything in the Old Testament or the New Testament, which addresses things that seem a little bit more from the heart and the soul. You take the story of Joseph, who was thrown into a ditch and left by his brothers, and then found his way into Egypt and became a favorite son of Pharaoh because he could predict things that came true. Mm-hmm. So, you know, both the head and the heart and the soul play a part in life.
0: Yeah, I love it. I'm glad you mentioned Dennis Prager. I'm a big fan of his, The Rational Bible. And yeah, I'm there. I'm there. The Bible can be read rationally, and I do on many levels. I'm looking at it as a historical document. I'm looking at things that happened in history, whether you're talking about Joseph, for example. Is this a real historical character? What about the Exodus? I'm all over this in terms of the archaeology. I don't think this is just random thoughts out in the cosmos somewhere. I look at it rationally. But as you say, I don't disconnect that from the heart, from the soul. And there's a long Jewish tradition that is exactly on the same page, whether we're talking about the ancient Merkava mystics. Merkava means chariot in Hebrew. They were ruminating on Ezekiel's chariot, which actually opened the door to a lot of this speculation about what is above and what is beyond us, all the way through to modern Kabbalah, which is Jewish mysticism. And even more rational Jews absolutely understand or believe that we have a neshama, we have a soul, we have a lev, a heart that is to be respected and cherished along with the mind. There's three terms in Hebrew: Chokhmah, Binah, and Da'at. And it's very much the center of the Chabad movement today, which is Orthodox Hasidic Judaism. They call themselves this. Chokhmah means wisdom, like divine wisdom. Binah means understanding. That's the mind. That's the mind. And you put them together and you get Da'at, which is knowledge. So those three things are to work in tandem, not to be separated out, not one against the other.
1: Ken, was Jesus who he says he was?
0: Well, that's a theological question, and I teach in an interdisciplinary program of Judaic studies. So we represent the Jewish worldview, and the Jewish worldview still, of course, expects and anticipates the Messiah. But I can tell you that many, if not the majority of my students are non-Jews. That means Christians, and absolutely respect where they are coming from as well in believing that Jesus was and is the Messiah. But what we're finding in this textual is that the Messiah was all over ancient Judaism, and Jews believe, yes, we invented the concept of the Messiah.
1: We're going to come back and take final calls with Dr. Ken Hansen in just a moment on Coast to Coast AM. Hang with us.
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1: We're going to continue this theme somewhat with Heidi Hollis next hour. Her new book is called The Anomalies, a true story of medical mysteries, Jesus encounters, and stigmata. So make sure you're part of the program. Have you signed up yet to become a Coast Insider? 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
1: 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Right at the top of the homepage, it says Insider. 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

0: And welcome back. Final Calls with Dr. Ken Hansen, George Norrie with you. And again, Ken, tell us about your YouTube channel.
1: Well, I've been producing this for quite a few years. I just released a brand new episode, in fact. It's called Jews, God, and History. And the link is there on Coast to Coast. I also have a website where podcasts are available. And I'm really into this now because I'm creating a treasury of wisdom and knowledge that hopefully can help a lot of people with their wisdom and their understanding together.
0: What was that aha moment for you when you got involved in all this?
1: It was back when I was a young student of history, actually, back at the University of Illinois. And I took my senior year. I had been in the military, so I took my GI Bill, went off to Israel. They paid for it and did my final year of history study in the land of Israel. And that was my aha moment. I learned Hebrew while I was there and entered a program for new immigrants coming into the state of Israel. No common language from all over the world. Half our class was Russian. And I became fluent in Hebrew over the course of a year of studying just the language with these new immigrants. And then I went to the Shrine of the Book Museum in Jerusalem and was confronted with the Dead Sea Scrolls themselves. And it blew my mind that I could actually walk up to these ancient parchments and read them. It was aha, like mega aha moment. And that was a life changer for me.
0: Why do you think it took thousands of years to find the Dead Sea Scrolls when they were stuck in those caves?
1: Nobody knew where they were there. And because the great revolt against the Roman Empire back in the first century of the Common Era ended up destroying the entire land of Israel, destroyed Jerusalem, destroyed the temple. The only two movements that emerged out of that were rabbinic Judaism, which we know today shares a lot in common with the ancient priestly view of things. There are boundaries set in place and these crazy books, we don't go there. And then there were the Judeo-Christians who actually incorporated a lot of this mentality into their own faith. But neither of them knew about the Essenes, except what Josephus, the historian, wrote about them. But we didn't know anything more than that. And we certainly didn't know that this library had been hidden out there and completely abandoned, forgotten about during the course of this great revolt.
0: Let's go to the phones. Mayat in New York, welcome to the show. How you feeling, Mayat?
2: Yes, good morning. And George, thanks for asking. And you and Tom and crew, Joe from Boston, sounds very centered. Ruth, John from Washington, Cornelius, you provided me so much protection and connection to my humanity and well-being and light that here I am back connecting with Coast. And Ken, I have, I'm fascinated with your work and research, and particularly resonated to your description of how Satan exists in the world. But I have a two-part question, and I like to listen over the radio. First of all, there was a crop circle that referenced as when we first heard some years ago by Linda Bolton Howe, the Gog and Magog. Whether you're familiar with that circle, whether you've looked at it and researched it, and just further elaborate on the Gog and Magog theme. The second part of my question deals with you're making the connection that that Dead Sea Scroll was not from where it is thought to be from, but has a wider radius. And I'm wondering if you're familiar with, and I love the idea of a place being called the Shrine of the Book Museum. That's just fascinating. But I'm wondering if you're familiar with Arthur Koestler's work, The 13 Tribe, and the origin and conversion of the Ashkenazi European Jews. And if you have my questions, George is always a good helper with it. I'll listen over the air. Thank you for your work.
1: And thank you. I do appreciate it. Wow, we've got enough to talk about for another few hours here. Yes, I'm familiar with Arthur Koestler. That's a whole topic in itself. 13th Tribe. The first part of the question had to do with Gog and Magog from the book of Ezekiel, chapter 38, 39. These are mysterious images of cosmic enemies of the Israelites in antiquity. And to this day, we don't know exactly who they were supposed to represent. But a good theory is that this is a depiction of Persia, ancient Persia. And the idea is that in the end of days, the land of Israel will be surrounded by enemies, surrounded by these evil forces, an attack launched by Gog and Magog, but they will ultimately be crushed and defeated. Now, that's pretty intriguing. Modern scholars shy away from whether we're going to believe that any of this is reality and it's just all mythology and yada, yada, yada. And it's too bad, really, because as a scholar, I think we need to open our minds a little bit more. There are Orthodox Jews who are resonating with this even today, because what is Persia today? What land area is this today? Iran. Iran has proxies, as we know. And what is rumbling in the Middle East right now is this linked somehow to the prophecy of Gog and Magog? That's another show entirely. But it's something that I like to at least consider as we look at the turmoil in the world today. As for the 13th tribe, here's the idea that in the heart of Europe, the Ukraine area, that there was a tribal group who converted en masse to Judaism, the Khazars, they were called, and we actually have medieval records of their conversion to Judaism. And Koestler argues that these Khazars became the bulk of European Jewry to this day, which is a fascinating theory. And I don't know, because I think there's also, talking about DNA, there's evidence now that even European Jewry has certain DNA traits that link them back to the ancient priesthood in Israel. So to say that they're all just converts from Khazaria, I think is a little bit too extreme. But I think many of them did, in fact, become Jews, converted officially to Judaism. Judaism welcomes converts to this day.
0: Next up, let's go to Cornelius in Louisiana. Welcome to the show. Hi, Corny.
3: Hey there, George, and it's good to hear Mayette's voice back. I'm so glad she's back, George.
0: She sounds good.
3: She does. She really does sound good. But like I said, I've been through some of the same thing. You know that, George, so they're trying to silence us for some reason. But Dr. Ken Hansen, boy, I really enjoy you every time you come on the show. Everybody's had some great questions and stuff, and I'm surprised George didn't call me the Antichrist, because I believe AI is the Antichrist intelligence, and I look at the Bible, and I saw 60 Minutes this Sunday, and the black fellow that's a reporter for 60 Minutes went to Savannah, Georgia, where they're doing these robotics with Boston Dynamics, and I can see that being the image of the beast. Have you ever looked at the Antichrist and AI being the Antichrist intelligence? God bless you, George, and God bless America.
1: Well, thank you so much. Thank you so much. I, of course, have to study this concept of good and evil, light and darkness, the Messiah and the Antichrist. Where did that concept come from? People think, well, it's just the New Testament kind of thing. But no, it has its roots way earlier in this Essene movement. I'm not putting a stamp of belief on that. I don't tell people what to believe. And again, Judaism today says, we don't go there. You know, we think there's only one God. There's not two. So I get all of that. But I respect those who are tuned into something else, something that came from this earlier branch of ancient Judaism. Now, what was the other part of the question?
0: That was good enough.
1: That was good enough. But

0: viewers and the like to get into that, to try to imagine what we experience today, but also what the ancients experienced. Like, imagine a two-dimensional stick figure drawn on a flat piece of paper. Now, that stick figure's entire universe is length and width, but imagine a three-dimensional human finger pushes through that piece of paper. And to the stick figure, this is a terrifying, it's an impossible circle of flesh that just manifested out of nowhere, violating all the laws of physics in their 2D universe. The stick figure doesn't have any vocabulary for finger or 3D space. They just know their reality was breached. I love that analogy, because it's the same kind of thing that modern experiencers have, and it's the same kind of thing that the ancients record in these texts that are Jewish texts, even if the modern Orthodox don't go there. You know, we try to stay grounded, and I get that too. But this is there, and we've got to deal with it.
1: West of the Rockies, Ray's with us in Phoenix, Arizona. Raymond, go ahead.
2: Hello. Yeah, I wanted to talk to you about the Mark of the Beast. By the way, I figured out the 7,000 years is an age before reading the Book of Enoch, and I've had prophetic dreams of Christ and I walking on water together. Anyway, the beast, I believe, unlike Cornelius, that the 10 super AIs will become the beast, or the image of the beast, the robot. They'll implement them in. It says 10 horns, 10 nations. Each nation and its super AI. And I believe that AI will take over the internet and become the internet. The true mark of the beast, it says, let he that hath wisdom calculate. And it says the name of the beast and its corresponding numbers. John, our time traveler, gives us a clue. The Messiah spoke in Hebrew. The numbers translated are www.
1: Do you see anything in the Bible, Ken, that would tell you that artificial intelligence could be tied to the mark of the beast?
0: Well, okay. Artificial intelligence. There are warnings, of course, today, and serious warnings. Even Elon Musk is very concerned about what AI can become. I have a son who works in this field and is terrified, frankly, of what AI might do in the future. Now, is this in the Bible? No. But let me say that I do, on the other hand, appreciate what AI can give us. I mentioned earlier in the show that AI is now examining the Dead Sea Scrolls to do handwriting analysis. Now, we've always done handwriting analysis on the Dead Sea Scrolls to try to figure out what period of time they might have been written in, because, of course, handwriting changes, just like you can look at English and, you know, if it's certain letters are written a certain way, they were composed during the revolutionary period, that sort of thing. AI does this without any human interference. And one of the most amazing things that it has recently found is that the Book of Daniel, as recorded in the Dead Sea Scrolls, is way older than we thought it was, according to the AI. And if this is true, then Daniel is actually predicting events. The Maccabean Revolt, it broke out in the 160s before the Common Era. We always thought the Book of Daniel, well, it couldn't have been predicting that. It was written after the fact, maybe 160 BCE. AI says, no, it was written at least 80 years before the revolt broke. I mean, that's unbelievable. So AI can help us. And my feeling is, yes, let's use it. I use it all the time as a scholar. While at the same time, let's be aware of what might be coming down the pike with this. There are some serious warnings, and even spiritual warnings as to what it might, how it might result.
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8: Debate over the deal. I'm Ted Lindner, Fox News. President Trump announcing the U.S. has agreed to a peace deal with Iran. Fox's Kevin Cork explains that some lawmakers in the U.S. are not happy with the agreement.
9: As they say, the devil is in the details, and the lack of them right now, not frankly sitting so well with some lawmakers over on Capitol Hill who would love to have the final say when the ultimate agreement is reached.
10: I do think that if we reach a final agreement, I think that should be voted on by the Senate.
9: The great John Kennedy speaking. Meantime, the president says those details will be revealed fairly soon. And for what it's worth, he insists it won't be a, quote, terrible deal like the one former President Barack Obama made with the regime a decade ago.
8: Meantime, the president landing in France for the G7 summit as he got support from the world leaders, including from French President Emmanuel Macron. Two ships have reportedly passed through the Strait of Hormuz with an alleged peace deal being made. Markets reacting Monday by rallying. Fox Business's Ashley Webster with more.
11: Reports that two ships have passed through the Strait of Hormuz. The market's rallying across the board on all of this news. What a difference a deal makes. Investors have been waiting for some positive news out of the Middle East, and all the major exchanges surging. The tech-heavy Nasdaq, by the way, up. And as the markets go up, the price of crude oil has fallen at one point below $80 a barrel for the first time in 3 months. Right now it's close to $81. All of this with Iran promising to reopen the Strait of Hormuz. The question now is, how quickly can the crude oil supply return to normal, and how quickly will we see gas prices come down at the pump?
8: Gas Buddy reporting gas prices fell below the $4 national average for the first time since mid-April. AAA's has the nationwide average at about $4.07. 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
8: Another round of primaries and runoffs today across the South will have voters casting ballots in Oklahoma, Georgia, and Alabama, as well as in D.C. Fox's Jessica Rosenthal has more.
12: Seven candidates are running in the Democratic primary to be the next mayor of Washington, D.C., including Ward 4 Councilwoman Janice Lewis George, who's backed by the D.C. Democratic Socialists of America.
13: Right now, using the curfew as a tool for our young people is dangerous. It is dangerous because we have federal troops who are in our city, mass ICE agents who are in our city.
12: In the Alabama Senate primary runoff, President Trump has backed Congressman Barry Moore over retired Navy SEAL Jared Hudson. In the Georgia runoff, President Trump's backed Congressman Mike Collins to challenge Senator John Ossoff in November, while outgoing Governor Brian Kemp has backed former University of Tennessee football coach Derek Dooley. Jessica Rosenthal, Fox News.
8: And there are crowded fields for open seats in Oklahoma. President Trump has endorsed former State Senator Mike Mazzei for governor, as well as Congressman Kevin Hearn for Senate. A B-52 bomber crashed shortly after takeoff Monday at Edwards Air Force Base in Southern California's Mojave Desert. All eight people aboard are dead. Aerial footage showing that virtually nothing was left of the aircraft after that crash. Military officials say that it happened during a routine test mission at the base north of Los Angeles. An investigation is continuing into that tragedy. And a powerful 6.7 magnitude earthquake struck Indonesia's Sulawesi Island Tuesday. This triggered strong aftershocks and shook the city of Palu for more than a minute. Hospitals evacuated patients as a precaution, and scattered damage was also reported. No immediate reports of casualties. The quake striking about 27 miles southeast of Palu at a depth of 6 miles. Officials say there was no tsunami threat. The region remains sensitive to seismic activity after a devastating 2018 earthquake and tsunami killed over 4,000 people. I'm Ted Lindner. This is Fox News.
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1: Up next, our special friend Heidi Hollis joins us. Her latest work is called The Anomalies, a true story of medical mysteries, Jesus encounters, and stigmata. Later on in the show tonight, we'll take your calls on Coast to Coast AM. 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
1: And welcome back. George Norrie with you. Heidi Hollis has been an author, researcher, speaker, media personality, and friend of our show for more than 25 years. She's known for her work on shadow people, the Hat Man phenomena. Heidi has been featured on programs such as Ancient Aliens, Alien Disclosure Files, Mysteries Decoded, and many, many others. She explores the intersections of faith, anomalous encounters, consciousness, spiritual warfare, and the unseen dimensions of the human experience. Her latest work is called The Anomalies, a true story of medical mysteries, Jesus encounters, and stigmata. Heidi Hollis, back on Coast to Coast. Hello, Heidi.
5: Hey there, George. How's it going?
1: What's new with you these days?
5: Oh, my gosh. It has been an interesting past 5 years, George. I was just talking among two friends here, right? I got something to tell you.
1: Well, we've got 3 million people listening, but just you and me. Go ahead.
5: Okay, all right. That's great. It's been a pleasure hanging out with you for 25 years. My goodness, it's been quite a ride. You know, I just want to tell you, like, for the past, like, 5 years, I've been aiming to disprove what I was told. And it's been a big challenge. I don't know if you're hearing me okay. I'm hearing, like, crazy feedback.
1: Yeah, a little bit. We'll have Tom check during the break.
5: Okay. All right. There we go. I know I'm right next to it, but all right. But yeah, so as far as telling this story, I'm leaving out a lot of names just by their choice and by my choice as well. But I want to thank a lot of people that have helped me along the way, because it's been a crazy time. I'm still getting a lot of crazy feedback. Sorry, guys. That's so wild. I don't know what this sound is. But yeah, so All right, can you guys hear me okay?
1: Yeah, we're hearing you good.
5: All right, sorry about that. It sounds really loud. Okay, so when it came to my talking about this subject and trying to pull it together, I was met with something that was very different. I came on the show here talking about synesthesia to you before when it came to being a machine empath, correct? You remember that?
1: Yep, I sure do.
5: So as odd as it was to be informed with the topic of synesthesia, I mean, again, it was something I hadn't heard of. I had at the time been met with a lot of medical anomalies that I wasn't familiar with. And I'm a medical professional. I'm an occupational therapist. It was just something that was new to me to get a lot of different diagnoses, and I didn't know how to place it. And I took the time. I was researching. You know, it's like when you're in the field, you're met with a lot of people with a lot of different things. And when you seem to fall outside of the norm, you just don't know how to place it. And I was met with somebody that was a science journalist that came on the show, and I was talking about synesthesia. And what that is where when somebody experiences one sense, I guess you could say, like some people hear music and they actually will see colors dancing in the air. Well, I had none of that. But apparently I had a lot of different other types of synesthesia that were just kind of out of the ordinary, I guess, to have so many crisscrossings going on in the brain, where it just doesn't seem to follow, again, another pattern. And I'm like, well, I wonder if I have so much synesthesia is because I have a lot of different medical diagnoses. And the another person happened to come into my life that was another expert on synesthesia who said, you know what? Let me pose this to somebody that I know. And I'm like, you know, go for it. You know, here's my list of odd medical diagnoses. And this person happened to look into a lot of similar topics as I do as far as spiritual warfare, but they happen to be a religion scholar who I'll just call Chris. And Chris was an interesting character because I really wasn't that familiar with them and all of the work that they did. But we went to meet up and to work on doing different types of projects. And one of them being a television series that was on the topic of religious conversations and the UFO topic and other paranormal situations. Mm-hmm. So it was something that was right up my alley. And this happened to be during COVID. So the year 2020 is when I decided to go and meet up with Chris. So upon meeting Chris, I was met with handshake. And, you know, Heidi, I want to tell you, you've got a level of stigmata that we've never seen before, not since the first. And I was like, well, I saw the horror movie, you know, George, a lot of us in this field, you know, I'm into the paranormal. I've seen the horror film, but I didn't know exactly what stigmata was. I'm not Catholic. It wasn't a subject that I was really familiar with.
1: And of course, to some who don't know, it's supposed to be the wounds of Christ.
5: Exactly. And after seeing the horror movie, I'm like, well, hold on. I'm not bleeding. You know, what do you mean? You know, like I'm not quite figuring out what the reason is for telling me this, because I'm there to work, thinking on a book project, a television project. And it didn't take me long to realize after a couple of months of so-called working with Chris that I wasn't really getting anywhere on these projects. It actually became more of a scenario where I was being observed. I was being studied. I was being prodded for answers. I was being questioned on so many different things because something that I've never been really shy about is talking about my past memories and recalling where I come from. I remember.
1: Did you
5: before I was
1: feel born. Like you were under a microscope?
5: Oh my gosh, George! It was something different, and it was something that was it's such a different challenge. You know, I'm not shy to talk about anything out of the ordinary, but it got to be really personal, and it got to be really almost intrusive, like they're very, very, very intrigued by absolutely everything going on in my life. But I have a lot of books that traverse a lot of different topics, from the shadow people to the Hat Man to angel encounters that taught me a different way of praying, from Jesus encounters that even healed me at one point. And I've just put it all out there. I've had alien encounters. I've had UFO encounters where I've seen different craft that have actually responded, dropping out of the sky down to tree level in front of a group of friends. You know, so I was just really open about it because that's just who I am and how I am. So it was nothing that I wasn't hesitant to speak on, but it got to be where I was essentially being told things about myself and my family that no one really should know from them, from Chris. And I'm like, just so thrown off by the whole situation. I'm not following. I'm being told that what a saint is. Being a Methodist, that's what I was raised as.
1: Was he prying though, Holly, or was he being inquisitive?
5: No, kind of a little bit of both, but also being very telling. And it's a strange pace to have with somebody when you're trying to further understand the project that you're supposed to be working on, only for them to keep pointing everything back to you. And for myself, again, it was personal. Yes, I knew they had a list of some of my medical situations. However, these medical diagnoses were nothing that were really truly hardcore affecting me, mm-hmm. but they were just bizarre to have.
1: Was it uncomfortable that they knew so much about you?
5: It was, but and it gets really to the point of, how could I even say, the history of my family, the background of my family. I was asked different things like, where's your family from originally? And I was like, well, I knew my mother was from Eastern Europe originally, her family were. And they said, oh, okay, you know, that's something that we're quite familiar with. And I'm like, well, what do you mean? And they're like, well, promise us that you'll never get your ancestry tested. And I'm like, well, what is that supposed to mean? Again, I'm trying to get back to the conversation on working on different projects. It's like, well, because those different ancestry tests try to find the bloodline. And I'm like, oh, yeah, I did hear, like, if your family has had some kind of history of criminal activity, everybody in your family should be made aware of it. And they're like, no, no, no. We're talking about the bloodline. And I'm not following George because it's nothing that I'm familiar with. And I'm like, well, what does that mean? And they're like, Christ's bloodline. I'm like, well, what would make you think that my family's related to that? It made no sense to me. So the conversation changed. I was being guided to actually look into something called the devil's advocacy. Again, I'm not familiar with Catholic background or anything like that. And I'm like, well, what's the devil's advocacy? And they're like, well, that's essentially a challenge to test evidence, question miracles, and look for natural explanations for, to prove somebody has a case for sainthood or a modern miracle.
1: Well, but were these things happening before you discovered the Hat Man or after?
5: As far as the, which part?
1: The Inquisition. The Inquisition into Heidi Hall.
5: Oh, no, this was 2020, George.
1: So the Hat Man. This is recent then.
5: This is very recent. And this was something that, it's just so very odd to know what to say to that. And I was at the point of, you know, just, how could you say, it's like, being quite uncomfortable, to say the least, being not quite pushed. I don't want to say that this individual was trying to pressure me. They were trying to be gentle and guiding me to understand the importance of what it is that they're talking about.
1: What was their motive?
5: Well, it came to the point where I was able to decipher that they were trying to create a bridge between the understandings of the Catholic Church and the UFO conversation, as well as the paranormal conversation, and how these different things intermix. And, you know, again, I didn't realize that this individual happened to be a consultant for the Vatican. And I didn't learn of this until the very end of my time span with this person, which was, oh gosh, after about 8 months. And I'm like, you know, they're essentially saying to me, matter of fact, well, you know, I work for the Vatican. I'm like, well, no, I wouldn't know that you worked for the Vatican, because I thought you're working on something else. But, you know, I tell people, it's like, they're like, well, there's no way that the Vatican would officially have somebody reaching out on their behalf to learn about the UFO conversation. I'm like, well, why wouldn't they? This is kind of an important thing that's going on today in the world. And we're being met with answers with the UFO disclosure going on out there that is rubbing a lot of people the wrong way when it comes to their faith, when it comes to their understandings, when it comes to their personal experiences. Some people are taking it as demonic. Others are taking it as angelic or enlightening even. And if the Vatican Church didn't take a step forward, I would think that would be more strange, wouldn't you, George?
1: Indeed. But what was their motive? What did they want with you?
5: Well, it wasn't anything to be too intrusive, but I know that they're trying to encourage me to go through this process of what the Catholic Church calls the devil's advocacy. And as far as I understood it, it was to try to understand the interactions and the visitations that I'd had, that I wrote about my book, Jesus is No Joke, when it comes to the Jesus encounters that I had. And apparently, the visitations that I had were showing physically on my body, but I have an understanding that what I have on my body, I was born with it. It wasn't anything that necessarily happened at a later stage. Though there's a couple of them that were acquired later, but through no normal means as far as what is typical. For instance, with having, I could go through some of the listings of some of the odd anomalies, because they're not common. They're not every day. And again, being in the medical field, I was able to figure out this pattern that this doesn't make any sense to me why these things are here, because they're so rare. And probably the most prominent one that drew the attention of these religion scholars and those that were associated with the Vatican were something called intraosseous ganglion cysts that are through the lunate bones in your wrists. Now, we get cysts in our bones in different parts of our body. However, getting them in the small bones is quite rare. And to have them in these tiny bones in the wrists, there's only been two others that have been reported in the world. And I understood that to be rare, but I'm thinking along the lines of, this must be like a condition. This must be a syndrome, you know? Why would somebody have this? So I'm trying to understand this. I went to one of the top hospitals in the country to get my DNA tested to see, like, does this follow a pattern of, like, there's something called Ehlers-Danlos syndrome. That's EDS for short.
1: And how did you feel? Did you feel sick?
5: And no. I'm sorry, I'm jumping all over the place because of my sound is a little off, but I'm trying to paint the picture and the pattern of what it is that was showing up on my skeleton, essentially, that didn't seem to make any kind of sense. I had to pick up an object. My wrist made an odd sound. I go to the ER. There's something that looks like a bullet hole through my wrist. It's not understood why it's there. I get another x-ray. My other wrist has an identical type of bullet hole looking thing through my wrist. It doesn't make any sense why it's there. I'm thinking it's the syndrome. I try to look into it. I don't get any answers. So long story short, another pattern emerges. I try to get another test done. Doctors are not being straightforward. They're not able to give me any answers. And I'm like, I want to get ahead of this. Can I just get my DNA tested, do a full whole genome sequencing so I can understand if I'm at risk of something. I'm not in agony. I'm not suffering greatly or anything along those lines. But if you have a syndrome, you do want to know if there's something you can do to prevent it from getting worse. I go to get this testing done, one of the top hospitals in the country. And George, as weird as this sounds, and I know what it sounds like, I could not get my DNA results.
1: Why not?
5: It's illegal. I know this process. I tried everything I could. I had the strangest conversations with these people. Month after month, year after year, it took 4 years to get something out of them to say, everything is fine. It made absolutely zero sense to me. And I had to go essentially and pay for a private test to be done.
1: Do they do this to everybody or were they just doing this to you?
5: Absolutely not. And it's so strange. And, you know, everybody's like, you know, why don't you go and get, you could sue them for this. I'm like, they didn't cause any harm. It's nothing that I'm looking to do. I just want to get answers. Because every time I'm getting a scan, I'm getting something that's never been seen before. I'm being told that this is not a pattern. This is not an issue. This is just an incidental finding. But then I am met with this Vatican scholar who tells me this reflects what is on the Shroud of Turin.
1: The stigmatas. We'll be back in a moment with Heidi Hollis on Coast to Coast AM with her very strange story.
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1: 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You'll...
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1: We're going to take calls next hour with Heidi Hollis as we talk about The Anomalies, a true story of medical mysteries, Jesus encounters, and stigmata, which she went through herself, by the way. 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
1: And welcome back. George Norrie along with Heidi Hollis will take calls with Heidi next hour. Heidi, do you know the name Padre Pio?
13: Yeah, I had to learn about that. And sorry about that. I was having so much feedback I could barely hear you. It was my own setup that was wrong. But yes, I did learn about Padre Pio after being told having stigmata. And I have to tell you, George, this is the first time I'm talking about this publicly, and I'm like, I don't even know where to begin. It is so very strange for me to talk on something that, as a Methodist, it's such a sacred topic, talking about Christ. I'd had encounters with him. It was difficult for me to even know how to begin with that. And here I am sitting with so much attention being pointed towards me. It was uncomfortable. But, you know, Father Ray Boucher, I'm sure he's a friend of the show. He is somebody that really helped guide me during that time because I wasn't familiar with it. He's an Anglican priest. He's a theologian. He's someone that has a lot of ties with the government and also with Collins Elite. People know that conversation in regard to the whole UFO conversation and how the government has essentially approached the topic of a lot of these aliens being demons and why some of the conflicting stories are going on in the government as far as the Pentagon discussing these, the reasons why they're not releasing the truth about the UFO conversation. So Ray Boucher, he informed me about a lot of the conversation when it comes to the topic of stigmata. I also looked into a lot of things on my own. I spoke to people within the ranks of the Catholic Church, different clergy, different deacons, instructors of the faith, and I got well-versed on who Padre Pio is and other people in history, but I was being compared to St. Francis of Assisi, who was apparently the first.
1: Oh, my God, that's amazing. Do you still have the stigmata?
13: Well, this is the thing. For myself, because it is not superficial, it's on the skeleton. It's something I was essentially congenitally born with. And the different markings that they were referring to, I had no idea. You know, I just knew that it was a lot of strange things. One of them is something called congenital morphia in coup de sabre. That is something I was born with on the forehead. It looks like you've been struck by a sword, and that's what it translates as, actually. And I'd always ask my family members, you know, where'd I get this huge scar from? What is this from? Turns out there's only a handful of people in the world who has this. 25 have been documented in medical literature. Same with the wrist. I mentioned that there's only been two others that have been documented to have that. The split, I have split knees. It's called bipart patella. I have, there's only been two others that have the kind of bipart patella that I have that's considered medial. So it's all of this stacking. It's not just having one diagnosis that is strange. It's the stacking and what led me to try to find more answers. But in the meantime, I'm speaking to Ray Boucher about this. And he's like, well, let me talk to some of the people that I know in the field who understand rare medical things. And he gets a hold of this gentleman that I refer to as Dr. Jeremiah Matthews in the book. And he's a medical scientist, researcher for the CIA. And he tells Ray, well, that has to only have been created as far as these holes through my wrist through something called gamma radiation. But gamma radiation doesn't exist on this planet. And I'm like, oh, okay. So what I thought was just a highly regarded opinion from this religion scholar became something more scientific, that I'm having this highly regarded scientist say this is what's going on. And when I refer this to Chris, the religion scholar, they're telling me, oh, well, that's something that the Shroud of Turin is said to have had a burst of gamma radiation to create this image on the shroud. So this kept my attention, but I wasn't essentially taking it as being 100% truth, because it was a lot to be met with. I'm like, so you're telling me this, what do you do when you're met with that? What's the right answer? I had no right answers.
1: Do you feel blessed or cursed?
13: I didn't celebrate it, George. I didn't celebrate it because I didn't understand it. I'm like, well, what's the purpose? Why do people get stigmata? It was explained to me that this is something that helps to express God's existence. And I'm like, well, that's beautiful. If it can help somebody here, take that, because these are not my marks then, these are his. And go and do with it as you wish, but please keep me anonymous, because this was nothing that I was seeking to be recognized for. I'm not Catholic. I didn't understand the purpose of pointing this out. But long story short, I was essentially backing away from it, George, because I didn't understand what they wanted either fully. I'm like, okay, this is great, but if there's going to be too much attention on me, I literally told them, I can't imagine anybody who's actually seen Christ would want to block a hair on his head from being glorified. And because that's nothing that I understood to want. But in the Catholic faith, they have a different reverence level that it made me uncomfortable. So I set off to essentially learn what was so important about this, because I'm understanding that this is not typical to have all these things that were correlating to what is seen on the Shroud of Turin.
1: This could be a gift.
13: Well, I was probably my worst critic when it came to that, George, because I didn't get that gift part to understand. But I went back to Ray, and he puts me in touch with that CIA scientist who happens to do pro bono cases for medical mysteries. And when I say this man would constantly tell me how he's a man of science and he didn't want any fluff, this is who this guy is. And after months of him going through my records and having a serious conversation with this man, who was very to the point and didn't dance around anything, and he tells me, listen to me, I'm going to tell you something. I'm like, okay. And he's like, I thought maybe you might be a hybrid, but you're not a hybrid. I would know. I'm like, wow, we're going to something that's got fluff. We were talking about the alien hybrid conversation. Like that was strange for him to bring that up. And then he goes, this is divine. Do you hear me? This is by divine design. There's by no other means that this is possible. And to have that conclusion be shared with me and Ray as well at a later time, it shook me, because it gave me an answer, but it didn't give me an answer that let me breathe a sigh of relief. You know, George, it was like...
1: What does your family say about this?
13: Oh, George.
1: Or is that another story?
13: This is not something that I've really... I've shared with one sibling. That's about it. And it's something it's not an easy conversation to have. Like I said, I spent 5 years trying to disprove everything that was told to me.
1: You've put it in a book now, though, haven't you?
13: Yeah. So I'm speaking to Dr. Jeremiah Matthews. I also got another, an anatomist, a professor of anatomy, and I put him to the same, task to go through my entire medical record to get his opinion about it. And again, man of science barking that and has the exact same conclusion. But George, this is where it gets really fascinating. When I was presented with the Atacama skeleton by the CIA scientist, and I'm like, why are we talking about this? And he goes to explain to me that this had 7 novel mutations never seen before. And I'm looking at, you know, the Atacama skeleton is a 6-inch infant female that was thought to be alien because it did look very alien. But it was found to be human by Dr. Gary Nolan. And he's explaining to me, this is human, but it has the 7 novel mutations. And I suspect you have 40 of them.
1: 40?
13: 40 novel mutations, yes. And again, it kept circling around the topic, like, how could this have been? And it was determined to be, to have the same building blocks as every other human, but being designed differently, having a different architecture.
1: Well, let me ask you this, and please take this the right way. Are you a human being?
13: It was more explained that I was a hyper-human being because my ancestry involves 43 modern nations across 5 continents, a culmination of so many different elements. And these different anomalies that I have, over 88 medical diagnoses, a lot of them are super rare, but they are, you can see them, but they're not fully expressing themselves. But it is the ailments of so many different types of diagnoses. But if you test for it, George, it doesn't show up. But you could see it on an MRI. You could see it on an X-ray. DNA shows nothing because I had my own private DNA done because the hospitals wouldn't.

0: he's done the foreword for my book, actually, because he was part of the whole conversation with all of this that was happening. Because as I was unfolding this layered stack, George, it just got deeper and stranger until I was, I was just the last rung on the ladder to say, you know, to bend the knee to what was being told to me, because everything seemed too astronomical to be true. Everything seemed too profound to be real. Every time I try to get an answer, even simple ancestry, it was complicated. It's unexplained. It's, I have no name on my birth certificate.
1: Do you think any of this has contributed to your interest in the paranormal and the unusual?
0: Well, something that I hinted to early on in, when I was talking at the front of the show, I have a memory that came to me while I was in college, sitting there talking to one of my college roommates, where I recalled agreeing to be born here, to come here during this time for a time of change, and to introduce shadow people and Hat Man to warn people about what was, what their purpose was and how the threat of their presence was going to come to the head that it is now, essentially with bringing about death and destruction, and how to get rid of them, how to prevent them digging their hands into people's lives. So this is something that came all at me at once, and standing in the middle of my living room talking to my friend. And in that instance, I was on task. I knew what I came here to do, and I started doing it. I put a UFO group together. I started writing the book, The Secret War, discussing the whole conversation when it comes to shadow people, Hat Man, and the spiritual warfare, and how these things were after people's souls. And then to be told also, when the writing of that book, I had these beings that were, they looked not human, but they spoke of Christ. They spoke of working for God, and their orders only came from them, and speaking of matters of the soul and how things were happening on this earth and how we had to stand up for ourselves. And the first part I was given in regards to the shadow people Hat Man conversation was how to bless your home, how to stand your ground, how to protect where you're at, and not allowing them to gain access or to continue to wreak the havoc that they do. And in speaking to this being, myself and my college roommate, this being also told me something about how I was made. Now, this is a book I wrote in 1997, and it was published in 2001. And this being said, we made you different, so your soul can stay in this container, essentially, not a container, but they said to stay within that body so you could do the job that you came here to do, and warning the people.
1: Well, stay right where you are, Heidi. We're going to come back in a moment and take phone calls with you. Heidi Hall is with us, and her remarkable story that she has kept secret for years from us.
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4: A debate over the deal. I'm Ted Lindner, Fox News. President Trump announcing the U.S. has agreed to a peace deal with Iran. Fox's Kevin Cork explains that some lawmakers in the U.S. are not happy with the agreement.
5: As they say, the devil is in the details, and the lack of them right now, not frankly sitting so well with some lawmakers over on Capitol Hill who would love to have the final say when the ultimate agreement is reached.
6: I do think that if we reach a final agreement, I think that should be voted on by the Senate.
5: The great John Kennedy speaking. Meantime, the president says those details will be revealed fairly soon. And for what it's worth, he insists it won't be a, quote, terrible deal like the one former President Barack Obama made with the regime a decade ago.
4: Meantime, the president landing in France for the G7 summit as he got support from the world leaders, including from French President Emmanuel Macron. Two ships have reportedly passed through the Strait of Hormuz with an alleged peace deal being made. Markets reacting Monday by rallying. Fox Business's Ashley Webster with more.
7: Reports that two ships have passed through the Strait of Hormuz. The market's rallying across the board on all of this news. What a difference a deal makes. Investors have been waiting for some positive news out of the Middle East, and all the major exchanges surging. The tech-heavy Nasdaq, by the way, up. And as the markets go up, the price of crude oil has fallen at one point below $80 a barrel for the first time in 3 months. Right now, it's close to $81. All of this with Iran promising to reopen the Strait of Hormuz. The question now is, how quickly can the crude oil supply return to normal, and how quickly will we see gas prices come down at the pump?
4: Gas Buddy reporting gas prices fell below the $4 national average for the first time since mid-April. AAA's has the nationwide average at about $4.07. 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
4: Another round of primaries and runoffs today across the South will have voters casting ballots in Oklahoma, Georgia, and Alabama, as well as in D.C. Fox's Jessica Rosenthal has more.
10: Seven candidates are running in the Democratic primary to be the next mayor of Washington, D.C., including Ward 4 Councilwoman Janice Lewis-George, who's backed by the D.C. Democratic Socialists of America.
11: Right now, using the curfew as a tool for our young people is dangerous. It is dangerous because we have federal troops who are in our city, mass ICE agents who are in our city.
10: In the Alabama Senate primary runoff, President Trump has backed Congressman Barry Moore over retired Navy SEAL Jared Hudson. In the Georgia runoff, President Trump's backed Congressman Mike Collins to challenge Senator John Ossoff in November, while outgoing Governor Brian Kemp has backed former University of Tennessee football coach Derek Dooley. Jessica Rosenthal, Fox News.
4: And there are crowded fields for open seats in Oklahoma. President Trump has endorsed former State Senator Mike Mazzei for governor, as well as Congressman Kevin Hearn for Senate. A B-52 bomber crashed shortly after takeoff Monday at Edwards Air Force Base in Southern California's Mojave Desert. All eight people aboard are dead. Aerial footage showing that virtually nothing was left of the aircraft after that crash. Military officials say that it happened during a routine test mission at the base north of Los Angeles. An investigation is continuing into that tragedy. And a powerful 6.7 magnitude earthquake struck Indonesia's Sulawesi Island Tuesday. This triggered strong aftershocks and shook the city of Palu for more than a minute. Hospitals evacuated patients as a precaution, and scattered damage was also reported. No immediate reports of casualties. The quake striking about 27 miles southeast of Palu at a depth of 6 miles. Officials say there was no tsunami threat. The region remains sensitive to seismic activity after a devastating 2018 earthquake and tsunami killed over 4,000 people. I'm Ted Lindner. This is Fox News.
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1: And we're talking with Heidi Hollis. 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
1: And welcome back, George Norrie, along with Heidi Hollis and your calls. Heidi, does any of the stigmata hurt?
5: Yeah, that's how I came across to know that they existed for some of them. Like the wrist, for instance. I turn my car really fast. I go to the ER and you know, I have these odd situations with my the holes in my bones, and with the knees, they've always been painful. I remember being a toddler not liking to crawl on my knees where they're split in half, and they're not split in the typical way. There's three different types of bipart patella. I have one that's not on the charts. So they do, but again, it's they're congenital, so it's like a medical form of stigmata that just so happens to match against the Shroud of Turin, according to two scientists that I had take a look at it. And yeah, so it's been a really wild ride. George, you mentioned I hadn't told you guys I had a hard time accepting. I had a hard time even speaking to one of my siblings about it. So it's been a really difficult time. I took a step back from social media. I was really digging deep and trying to understand what this all meant and how I didn't remember this part when I remember so much of why I agreed to be born here, why I'm here. And so I kind of had a lot of conversations praying to God, like, really, you didn't tell me this, huh? But oddly enough, when I did have some of these medical challenges come up that had me in a hospital or something like that, only for it to resolve or be miraculously cured, like a brain aneurysm, George, that was the last time I saw Jesus. He would show up to heal different things. And one of them was a brain aneurysm. It's like I'm in the ICU. I go to emergency surgery. It's gone. I don't have it. Well, maybe we misdiagnosed. I'm like, so many things that should have destroyed me got healed or misdiagnosed. And one rare thing after another where I had to find answers. I just wouldn't have never guessed it was this until a Vatican scholar and the different scientists gave me these answers. But I was the last one to accept, to be honest.
1: Are you okay?
5: I am. I'm great. You know, I really am. I had some close calls just because it'll look like it's something awful, but it'll end up being nothing, George, again and again. And, you know, I had a really crazy challenge not too long ago that, you know, I go to the top hospital in the world. They only had two others who had this. And guess what, George? It remedies on its own, essentially. And I'm like back at square one. I'm like, I'm expecting the worst, just like the technical difficulties of tonight. There are some evil things that really hate my guts, and I take it as a compliment, like Hatman shadow people. So I expect the worst, but it always ends up being okay. So I just roll with the punches, George, and it's been a wild ride, and I would have never guessed in a million years this is where I'd be sitting trying to explain how I've got these things. And this is my first time speaking publicly about it, and I had no idea where to begin with it. So rough start, but hey, we're getting there, George.
1: How did you discover the hat band, Heidi?
5: Oh, gosh. That was something that actually went after a friend of mine. I discovered the shadow people, and I thought it was another form that shadow people had taken, you know, until I wrote the book that was exclusively about the hat man that let me know that he was something different. And then he started introducing himself to people and saying that he was the devil himself. And a lot of people that experienced him also said the same thing. They would ask that question, who is he? He's the devil, isn't he? And my understanding and recollections of, agreeing to come here was to introduce essentially the modern day devil in the world today, and that being him and his minions being shadow people and the old hag and Grim Reaper looking shadow thing, the hooded shadow looking things, which are actually alien beings. But if it's evil, it's on one side of the fence. They all have a similar agenda. If it's a negative alien being, they're just all the same. But if anything can't stand the name of Jesus Christ in their presence, that's not a friend that I'd care to have stop by. So it's been coming full circle, if you will. It's like here, starting off talking about the demonic, and coming to this conclusion of God showing himself in the world today with evidence, with scientific proof, with stories. I didn't mention, this is crazy, over the years, George, I've had maybe a dozen people send me emails saying, hey, you know, I saw you. You told me to reach out to you. So here I am. You saved my life. You really helped me. George, when I close my eyes at night, I am suddenly in somebody's face. And you think it's a dream until they write you and say, hey, you gave me your name. Here I am. You know, don't you remember? And so I learned that's called bilocation. It wasn't until the Vatican scholar told me that's what it's called. I've asked for years, what is that? Why are people seeing me? And to learn it's called bilocation. And they followed it up to say, only the saints do that, Heidi. And I'm like, what is a saint? I understand a saint to be anybody who believes in Christ, but Catholics have a different belief of the saints being something that we all strive to be. I had not heard of that before. There's a lot that I wasn't familiar with the Catholic understandings. But as I mentioned, I tried talking to a lot of people about what it is that they understand. And And I've had, now this gets even stranger because I've had a lot of dream vision-like things of Catholic saints. I didn't know who they were, though. One being a Joseph of Cupertino, the flying monk. I didn't know there was such a thing, but I've been seeing him so many times. I didn't know who he was. And I'm not a psychic or a guru or anything like that. I'm just me that I would just make note of it. I'd share with a handful of people that I knew, but I didn't know there were answers to this. And I want to say too, like even when it comes to the Vatican, CIA, different clergy, different people, different scientists who've helped me over these 5 years trying to understand this, everybody has been super kind and very protective of me.
6: Good.
5: And I've been humbled by the whole process. I can't say that anybody was aiming to be pushy or cruel or confusing. I think they were as equally confused as I was with all of the different elements, but it gave me answers that I never expected to even seek, you know, because what a thing, George, what a thing. And I feel like I've been telling, you know, nieces and nephews and other relatives now, hey, so you might hear some things, you know, and they're like, well, why didn't you say anything? I'm like, well, I didn't know where to begin. And I just don't know this part as what I tell everybody. I'm like, I don't know this part. I just know the part what I came here to do. And I did that. And I thought I was near the end of telling people about the demonic and what these times are that we're coming upon, because we're upon a time of change, and it's going to be okay. God always wins in the end, you know, and so many people are seeming to anticipate the end times. And I'm like, but we're going to lose too many people because too many people are not prepared. And I think that we have to look after each other during these difficult times, because it's not a time for people to lose their faith. Let's put it that way. It's not a time for people to suddenly want to turn their minds off or their souls away from the truth of things. I know the conversation in regards to the whole UFO and different beings and them claiming to be our creators. And I just want people to know that God is real.
1: I think we know that, Heidi. Let's go to the phone.
5: Yeah.
1: West of the Rockies. Mm-hmm. Charles in Sacramento. Go ahead, Charles.
7: Hi, George.
1: Hi.
7: Hello, Heidi.
5: Hi.
7: You do a lot of work for the Paranormal Network, and I know that George offers you a lot of support because you do the work, and I appreciate that. My question to you is about stolen valor and how you respond to people who would say that Jesus is a real person that walked the earth and did so much work, and the martyrs and the saints, the world doesn't need another martyr or a saint. What the martyrs and saints do is they point to Jesus, and Jesus mm-hmm. points to God. And that's the whole point of the church in this time. So I guess I would like for you to tell me about God. That would be the question.
5: Yeah.
7: Thank you.
5: Yeah. No, I appreciate that, because I think that was the biggest problem that I had with all of it, because too much attention was pointed towards me. And I said, no, if that's what you're identifying these as, then these are his marks. I didn't earn these. And that's how I refer to them in this book as well, because I couldn't imagine wanting to block any glory from him. And when I understood what the ancient church of the Catholic faith called stigmata, as being signs to let people look to the evidence of God, that's when I felt more comfortable to say anything. God is the one that creates all and creates all patterns, keeps us questioning and wanting to learn more. God is real. He leaves signs. He sends help, whether if it's in a pet or some lady talking on Coast to Coast talking about the evidence that I had to finally bend the knee to. It literally came to that, because everybody else was trying to run off and say, hey, there's a living saint. I'm like, whoa, that's not, I'm not comfortable with that. I didn't like the stance that some of the people were saying in regards to that, of the people that surrounded me as far as the different experts. It was nothing that I sought. It's been quite a process to be able to even speak to it, as I've said so many times tonight, because it is awkward for me.
1: Why do you think it was you, Heidi? Why do you think you were selected for this?
5: I wasn't. I think a lot of people volunteered to be here during the times that we're in. I remember being a volunteer. I'm nothing special. I'm shocked as the next person in understanding what I'm looking at and what took so many experts to break down to me. I think having a sense of humor in the face of the supernatural, the paranormal, ufology, as I've had over the years, made people more comfortable to talk about these things instead of leaving a room in terror, you know. Perhaps being able to just be myself and relating these stories and using my real name to things, because a lot of people in this field, they don't. They're not experiencers. They want to protect their families, I understand. But I just felt like the best way that I know how is to put myself out there and make myself vulnerable to it and let the questions come, let the static come. But I know what I'm here for. And if anything I feel blessed about is knowing that I have no doubts. I have no doubts about Christ. I have no doubts about the existence of God. And I've always prayed that I would have one element of something that would give that evidence to people to know what it is that I've experienced. And here it was sitting all along, literally on my bones and body. The rarity calculation is through the roof for just a few of the diagnoses are impossible. My ancestry is impossible. Everything is impossible. But there is only one possible way, and that's through God.
1: Let's go to John in Wisconsin. Welcome to the show. Hi, John.
6: Hello, George. Hello, Heidi. Several brief comments, please. I always appreciate when Heidi is on Coast to Coast. She speaks clearly and can articulate her comments on complicated subjects. I believe one of the reasons, or the reason, all these strange things have happened to Heidi is because she does communicate so well. Whether it's during George's news segments, a full two-hour show like tonight, or the podcast, Heidi provides information that people may have similar struggles but have no source of help, have no source of wisdom, and they're struggling. So, Heidi, I want to thank you for all you do. I want to encourage you to keep up the good work. And, George, thank you for taking my call.
1: Thank you, John. Well said.
5: Wow.
1: What do you think, Heidi? How about
5: thank
1: that?
5: John, you have no idea. I needed to hear that tonight. Because I rarely, like you say, I don't have trouble speaking my mind about these things. But this, it's such a sacred topic. I don't want that attention at me. I want it towards God. I want it towards Christ. And if I can help in any way, I do. And it's important, you know. And this is where things have led me to. And I took the time. I took the steps. I took the advice. I did the walk, and I came here on my knees going, well, you know, it is what it is. And I accept it. I accept it to be what it is. It is a divine design that has no other answer but God. And I appreciate you, John. I really do. Because I really needed that. So
1: let's go to Suzanne in Minneapolis. Welcome. Hi, Suze. Go ahead.
8: Hi, George. Hi, Heidi. Wow, this is really why I love Coast to Coast. This story is really amazing. I'm a medium, and I thought I've heard everything, and this is over the top, and I believe all of it. And I hope that you're on more often, because this is just so amazing.
5: Oh, I appreciate it. I want people to realize that, you know, people are anticipating there being alien hybrids here, but there are also different types of humans here. I know, according to the scientists, I'm an outlier of a human, a hyperhuman, a compilation of different things that aren't expected to come together. So if that is any kind of reassurance for people to know that the architecture of this design is only by one, and God hears everything. God is aware of everything. And one of the experiences I had with Christ that I wrote about in my other book on Jesus encounters was when I saw Jesus in this, he didn't say anything, but he let it be known he was so anxious to return. But he was waiting on one thing. But he was aware of just absolutely everything. So when people feel like, gosh, this place sucks, I don't understand why life is so hard, it's like we're outside of the garden and we're trying to get our way back in. The serpent came with us and is messing with us, you know? So it's a matter of understanding and recognizing that now. And people are going to paint different pictures as far as these beings that are in these ships and, oh, they're the good guys. Well, good guys don't hide like that, do they? You know, we get all these different questions. It's just, you know, they say test the spirits. All you have to say is one name. If it hurts them, then you know what you're standing in front of. So I think we're all learning here, and I appreciate your comments. There's always something new in the world.
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1: And welcome back to Coast. George Norrie with you. Our final segment with Heidi Hollis as we talk about her strange situation. Heidi, is it still ongoing for you?
11: But it's okay. You know, I am fine. I just have, evidence of divine design, apparently, that God has been very active. And I wanted to also point out something, George. I think I might have mentioned once on a prior program that there is a series called Millennium, and I'll just simply say this. From my perspective and others, there are elements in it that feel strikingly familiar to my life and my family story, even using our names. Not going to make any legal claim, but I'm talking about parallels, and that it's a third and final season, and it is about the apocalypse and how the secret groups are essentially trying to control the apocalypse through my character and the family. I was contacted by somebody in the CIA that told me that is a form of predictive programming, that they have technology that they're using, and I'm probably part of the one family or several families that they actually keep an eye on. To use the names and likeness, I mean, it's so strange, but it says a lot, and it pulls more into this full circle of what is all of this, except to understand that there is a spiritual battle going on, and there are a lot of people in the government and in different institutions that are very much aware of it, and they keep an eye on people like myself, and they give hints in our programming. They give hints, and they approach people like me, and we don't necessarily have the goods always on us to say, look, this is them approaching, but they're doing it, and I'm glad, and they've been kind. They've been, you know, very generous with their time and trying to help and explain things, and I'm glad to be able to have the opportunity to speak to it here today about it, though it didn't come out as planned initially, but it's, hey, I think that everything happens for a reason, and I'm glad to be a part of, introducing Shadow People Hat Man to talking more about Christ on your show, George.
1: All right, let's go to Ruth in Maryland. Take it away, Ruthie.
12: Oh, hi, George and Heidi. Thank you so much for taking my call. And Heidi, I am so sorry about what you went through, but I just want you to know that we love you and you are one of our favorite guests. And when I found out you were going to be on tonight, I had to go to the library because I don't have any internet here. I had heard that you were a cartoonist. I'm the one that has the little doggy that chewed up two of my gold crosses while on my neck while I was sleeping, if you remember that.
11: Yeah. Last time. Oh, my gosh.
12: Yeah. I keep I love doing cartoons myself, and I keep a logbook, a coast logbook, and at the bottom of the page I draw little cartoons. It's funny. I have one of you, George, when I talked about school. It coast is like school, where you're the professor and you're teaching us, and guess what you're saying? You're saying, please watch your language.
1: That's me.
12: And yes. Anyway, yes, Heidi. Oh my gosh, I was in such a bad mood before I went to the library because I've been so stressed out. And when I saw your cartoons, your comics, oh my gosh, it just put a smile on my face with the Bigfoot and the trick or treat ones. Oh, they're like one of the best ones. And
11: gotta have fun with the paranormal. That's all I ever wanted to be growing up, was a comic strip artist, and I still do it with the Outlander comic.
12: I was wondering, how old were you when you started drawing, and could you please put out a book on your comics? I would love to have, would love to be one of the first ones to buy it, Heidi, and thank you so much.
9: Thank you for that. I appreciate that. I have a big sense of humor. So theoutlanderscomic.com, I've got it on Instagram and all that. I promise I'll put out a book. I mean, when you're in this field and you understand so many different elements of it, it's fun to put it in the comic and learn to laugh at it, as I do with the books that I write, too. I have a lot of humor in them, even this book on Jesus, the Anomalies book, too. So I just think it's good to be as humanly flawed as possible when we talk about any topic, you know, have fun and keep it real at the same time. So I appreciate your call.
1: Heidi, where do we get your book, The Anomalies?
9: The Anomalies, it's an ebook right now. The print book will be out in about a month, and that is everywhere that you can find a book, honestly. So it's on Amazon, of course, The Anomalies, and on HeidiHollis.com. You can go there, and I'll give you a direct link to it.
1: All right, let's go to Rich in California on the wild card line. Hey, Rich, go ahead.
13: Hey, thank you. Heidi, I'm trying to figure out this being you're talking about. Did he ever make it anything clear as to what he was saying? Because he sounds kind of confusing to me.
9: So you're talking about the being that helped myself and my college roommate learn about the ins and outs of the shadow people, Hatman phenomenon. You know, it's wild because a lot of people think I researched it and put out the definitions and how to deal with them when I was in college, and I'm like, there was nobody talking about this. I named these things because I was talking to my friends about it. This information came by way of a being that is not human, looks like a small child, fleshy colored, and he would speak of God and Christ and how they took their orders from them, and this is how you defeat these negative beings, whether they're abducting you or if they're shadow people or hat man. And how to bless your space. I have the free method of how to do that on my website, too, to be able to have the upper hand so you don't have to be victim to these beings because they disrupt your whole your whole life. And if you don't have good sleep, I mean, it breaks you down from the inside out and your family. So, so this being, I've referenced him so many times. A lot of people think shadow people, Hatman's all paranormal. I'm like, I had a UFO group for 15 years. I spoke as somebody that researched the topic of UFOs and had this non-human being with myself and college roommate telling us about faith and spirit and how to fight the dark. So not confusing at all for me.
1: Let's go next to James in Manhattan, New York, east of the Rockies. Hi, James.
14: Hi, George. Thank you for letting me be on your show. Listen, this is going to be real quick for you or Heidi.
1: Okay.
14: You or Heidi. I don't know what year it was, but I believe it was 2012. I was at a psychiatric center, and it was not the medication. It was not the medication. This is my first vision. I saw two lights, one gold and one green. They were giving off all sorts of different lights. It looks like a piece of heaven, you know, and even black lights was coming off of it. This was my first vision. I swear to God, on the stack of Holy Qurans and Bibles, this was my first vision. It was not the medication at all.
1: I'll give that to you, Heidi. What do you think?
9: I'm not familiar with that kind of thing, but I appreciate you sharing your story. That's fascinating.
1: Where do you think these visions come from, Heidi?
9: You know, I'll tell you, and having now I know our out-of-body experiences and bilocations, time does not seem to be limited. I go forward in time and backwards in time, and apparently in this time where people would find me. So I think it's for myself because now I know I am made so different and other aspects are very different. For me, I don't have the answers, but I think we all are capable of having different types of experiences, and being able to accept them is probably the biggest challenge, to be honest.
1: Next up, Taylor in Iowa is with us. Go ahead, Taylor.
15: Hi, can you guys hear me?
1: Yes, we can.
15: Well, normally, I'd call from either of the lines, but Tom instructed me to go to the international line because he couldn't hear me. So I'm here on the international line. I'm smiling because I get to talking to you both. Heidi, what got you what prompted you to write your book and talk about all these things that you're talking about now?
16: Well, I plan to write a second book to my Jesus is No Joke book because I'd seen Jesus more times and I wanted to put those in the next book. But then I was met with the Vatican scholar who's pointing so much in my direction, and I just stopped writing. And I'm like, this is, it just got so complicated, and I had to pause and learn. And I felt like I was starting to feel rather selfish, especially during the time of COVID when people are like, where's God? Well, you know, we're getting sick, we're dying, losing our jobs. And I'm like, and here I was just shown a part of God being real. And I'm sitting here doubting. And I'm like, this can't be on me, you know? So I felt a responsibility, and with knowledge comes responsibility. And I just wanted people to know that, you know, God shows up in the places that we would never expect. And, you know, it's not been easy, but you know what? I'm very happy that I have, and even though it's the first time I'm talking about it publicly, I'm proud that I was able to get the words out, you know, to some extent. There's a whole lot more that goes to it. I have, the book was over 500 pages long. I had to cut it in half because there's so

0: And if we follow Jesus, we will have a better life.
1: Most definitely. I appreciate that. My podcast right here on George's network, Dark Becomes Light, talking about spiritual warfare. And yeah, I mean, it's so much a part of the stuff I've been doing all this time. And I'm so glad that you said that about, you know, God is the way. That's all I know. Everything I do is for him. So,
2: how evil is the Hat Man, Heidi?
1: Oh, gosh. Well, I mean, he's taken the responsibility to say he is the devil himself. So collecting souls, torturing people till they want to give their souls up, I think that's as dark and as low down as you can get. So just as awful as you can imagine, George.
2: Quick call from Ed in Charlotte, North Carolina. Go ahead, Eddie.
3: Yeah, Heidi, I'm a math freak, so I know you as H squared, which I'm sure you understand. And George shows the tremendous genius he is in this field because he realized how important your knowledge was way back and continued to have you on. And my heart goes out to you having to deal with the Shadow Man. I'm not built to be able to handle that. Thank God I've never seen one yet. But I have a question. Way back on a show, you made the comment that you saw a sculpture of a Hat Man without a hat made by Rudolf Steiner. And I want to know, first of all, Rudolf Steiner to me is like Elon Musk of the day. He picked up that energy from the center of the Milky Way hits Venus and creates a lot to do with plant life on Earth.
2: 30 seconds, Heidi. What do you think?
1: Wow. Well, I have his image on my website. His name is Ahriman. I'm not that familiar with Rudolf Steiner, just that work that I'd seen. But yeah, George is a genius. He gave me a chance, and I appreciate it. Everybody at Coast gave me a shot, and I'm always grateful and thankful. Even Tom over there, my buddy.
2: And we love your little news segments that you do for us as well, Heidi.
1: Love you guys. This has been awesome to have this privilege. And thanks for letting me tell my story. Good, I appreciate it.
2: Good luck and take medically healthy care of yourself, okay?
1: Oh, I'm good. 100%.
2: All right, you stay that way. Heidi Hollis, the name of the book, The Anomalies. For Dan Galante, Tom Danheiser, Sue Trikas, Lex Lonehood, Sean Ladasore, Alec Fernandez, Stephanie Smith, Tim Banal, George Knapp, and Richard Serrett, I'm George Norrie, somewhere out there on Coast to Coast AM. We'll see you on our next edition. Until then, be safe, everyone.

0: 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I'm Tony Cantor, your friend.
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3: Deal details yet. I'm Sue Gossman, Fox News. An initial agreement between the U.S. and Iran to extend their ceasefire has been inching toward a formal signing. Vice President J.D. Vance telling Fox's Hannity the president may decide to release details about the agreement before that.
4: What the president has said is the agreement will come out on Friday. He may decide to release the agreement sooner than that.
3: Fox's Alex Hogan is more.
5: President Trump posted online that Iran has agreed to never have a nuclear weapon and called reports the U.S. would pay Iran $300 million fake news. The peace framework would reopen the Strait of Hormuz. Iranian state media reporting that Tehran has only agreed to 60 days of free passage for ships, and after that, they could collect transit payments. While the deal calls for an end to fighting in Lebanon, Hezbollah announced new rounds of fire on Israeli troops in the southern part of the country. The Iranian-backed group also warned Israel there would be no return to the status quo. The specifics of the agreement not yet announced. A signing ceremony will take place in Switzerland on Friday.
3: Senate Minority Leader Chuck Schumer not pleased with the agreement.
6: Iran has more control over the Strait of Hormuz today than before the war began. Gasoline prices are still dramatically higher than before the war and will remain so for a long time.
3: Leaders of the Group of Seven summit of major industrialized nations facing a packed agenda on their first full day together in France today. The agenda includes ending the war in Ukraine and addressing the Middle East crisis. California Governor Gavin Newsom says the Justice Department, under orders by President Trump, has launched an investigation into him and his wife.
7: This country does not belong to you. It does not belong to your cronies. And we're going to fight your lawlessness. And we're going to continue to remind the people of this country of your corruption.
3: No comment from the Justice Department. 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
3: Officials working to determine the cause of a plane crash Monday of a B-52 bomber that went down shortly after takeoff from Edwards Air Force Base Monday morning. All eight people aboard were killed. Two Boeing employees were among the eight. President Trump wants Republicans to add voter ID provisions to an extension of surveillance tools.
12: A key provision of the Foreign Intelligence Surveillance Act expired over the weekend, and an attempt to renew the spy program faces a new wrinkle. President Trump is urging Republicans to attach the Save America Act to the FISA bill. The Save America Act would add ID and proof of citizenship requirements for voters. A FISA extension already faces stiff opposition from Democrats because of the president's pick to temporarily be acting director of national intelligence. Senate Majority Leader Republican John Thune says adding the Save America Act to FISA is unrealistic. In Washington, Jared Halpern, Fox News.
3: Authorities are still searching for a Peruvian man in the U.S. illegally who allegedly tried to run over an ICE agent with his van Monday morning.
5: ICE identified the driver as an illegal alien from Peru who was released into the U.S. under the Biden administration. He was given a final order of removal by an immigration judge in January. ICE says he refused to pull over during the traffic stop and instead weaponized his vehicle and struck an officer with his van. That agent opened fire and at least one bullet hit the vehicle, but the suspect still got away. The ICE agent who was hit was taken to a hospital to be treated. They're expected to be okay. Now, this case adds to the 3,300% increase in vehicle attacks against law enforcement officers, according to an ICE spokesperson.
3: This is Christina Coleman reporting. In Indonesia, Sulawesi Island struck by a 6.7 magnitude earthquake Tuesday, which was followed by strong aftershocks. Scattered damage was reported, but no word at this point of any casualties. I'm Sue Guzman. This is Fox News.
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0: from the City of Angels near the Pacific Ocean. Good morning, good evening, wherever you may be across the nation, around the world. I'm George Norrie, and this is Coast to Coast AM. First off, congratulations to the New York Knicks, NBA basketball champs, and hockey Stanley Cup winners, the Carolina Hurricanes. How about that? Later tonight, mystery. Here's what's happening. The United States and Iran appear to have reached an agreement which could see the Strait of Hormuz reopened and put an end to the two nations' exchange of gunfire and missiles. The U.S. announced that a peace deal with Iran is now complete, with the strait set to be reopened without tolls. Meanwhile, Israeli Prime Minister Benjamin Netanyahu gave his first statement on Israeli television nearly 21 hours after President Donald Trump announced the Memorandum of Understanding between the U.S. and Iran. Addressing the new agreement, Netanyahu clarified that it was made by Mr. Trump before stating that the president believes that it can achieve both the reopening of the Strait of Hormuz and the dismantle of Tehran's nuclear program. It's an incredible story. We'll have to keep an eye on it and see what happens. All eight people who are on a U.S. Air Force base B-52 bomber that crashed at Edwards Air Force Base in California today are presumed dead. The identities of those on board not immediately available. The crash occurred during a routine test mission. Sad story there. And over the weekend, Missouri authorities announced Sunday that 12 people were killed in a plane crash in a mass casualty event that left everyone on board dead. 11 of the victims were skydivers. The 12th was the pilot. Germany has issued a landmark ruling that holds Google responsible for misinformation presented to users from Google search. AI overviews rejecting Google's excuses. Let's check in with our expert, Lauren Weinstein. Lauren, why is this decision so important, even outside of Germany?
1: Well, the fact that it's happened at all is critical. And yet, it has finally happened. That court directly and strongly pushed back against Google's ridiculous excuses about misinformation that spews from their AI. And yeah, while this is a ruling from a German court, it is so incredibly well-reasoned and written that it is very likely to have significant impact on thinking about these issues around the world, and so could ultimately influence other courts everywhere. We've talked numerous times about AI hallucinations and misinformation, and this particular case does involve Google's notorious AI overviews. Recent studies have suggested that at Google search scale, Google is spewing out hundreds of thousands of incorrect AI overview answers per minute, tens of millions of inaccurate answers per hour. And Google has consistently tried to evade responsibility for these with disclaimers that AI can make mistakes and users should double check the AI answers. But pretty much everybody knows, and studies have confirmed, that almost nobody tries to verify those answers that Google presents in a very authoritative, this is the truth kind of way. I mean, seriously, what's the point of getting an AI overview answer and then having to go digging around researching to try figure out if it's accurate or not? You might as well have done the research yourself in the first place without having your time wasted by an unreliable AI answer that Google itself tells you not to trust. Also, when Google provides links in their AI overview answers that connect to the sites that supposedly relate to the answers, it seems that most of the time, you can dig through those sites until the cows come home and be unable to find anything that relates to the Google AI overview answers themselves. The German court brilliantly notes all these points and various others. The ruling explains that Google isn't just pointing you at sites where you might find useful information related to your search, as traditional Google search did for decades, but rather is creating a wholly new authoritative-seeming answer, an answer that cannot be reasonably attributed to anyone but Google itself. This kind of determination leads us directly into the kinds of arguments that I and others have long been making, that AI answers should not be exempt from the responsibilities that would come into play if those same kinds of authoritative sounding answers had been issued by a human being at the same big tech firm in response to user queries. The kinds of legal protections in place to shield these firms from being liable for third-party content simply do not reasonably apply to first-party created content like AI overview answers. And this goes far beyond AI overviews, of course, across the entire realm of large language model AI, including also AI chatbots, some of which we know have reportedly been implicated in providing advice involved in both murder and suicide cases. New nightmarish instances like these keep occurring despite big tech claims that they're increasing associated safety protocols. The German court decision holding Google responsible for AI overview answers is preliminary, and there will likely be appeals, of course. But the actual reasoning of the decision is enormously solid and persuasive and may well end up being the first significant crack in the we don't care excuse agenda of Google and the other big tech AI firms, irrespective of how the specific German court case proceeds. And from this crack, perhaps we will start to see more moves to actually protect society from AI abuses rather than governments actively encouraging largely, if not completely, unregulated AI systems. It's going to be a tough slog because, as we know, many politicians at both parties are terrified of the financial and political power of the major big tech firms. And even when a politician will privately admit that, for example, they know a massive new data center is going to ruin a community that they represent, they may not have the courage to actually take a stance against it. So whether or not we'll ever see big tech AI CEOs being held personally, criminally responsible for the worst abuses of their AIs, imagine, if you will, CEOs being publicly perp-walked in shackles to their new abodes in prisons, at least holding the firms financially responsible for the damages done by their AI systems would be a step in the right direction. And it appears that the court in Germany that just effectively told Google to take their excuses for AI misinformation and stuff them has finally moved the needle in a positive way. It's still a long, long path ahead, and with the untold hundreds of billions of dollars being poured into AI by big tech, the battle to protect society will be long and arduous. But perhaps that German court has now exposed a bit of light at the end of that very long tunnel. We shall see.
0: Great report, Lauren. Lauren, in Britain is banning 16-year-olds from using social networking. What do you think of that?
1: I think it's probably going to fail even more badly than the Australian attempt to do that has failed. This has become a worldwide phenomenon now, with politicians doing this, pushing these plans to try to keep kids off social media, even though they keep failing. And that's something where we probably should talk about at length, because there's so much misinformation about that going around now.
0: All right. Thank you so much. Seth Shostak is the senior astronomer at SETI, the Search for Extraterrestrial Intelligence. He monitors the skies for us. Seth, what do you have for us this week?
2: Well, George, SETI scientists, not a large group, admittedly. I think the number of people working at the nearest McDonald's here is greater than the number of all SETI researchers put together. Anyhow, these researchers have been looking for a signal from aliens for 60 years now, a radio transmission or a flashing laser, and we still haven't found any. But the equipment keeps getting more sensitive and able to tune in far greater chunks of the radio spectrum. So I figured that one night we'll be talking about a signal and what it means instead of sitting here and waiting for one. But let's suppose that we finally do pick up an alien transmission. What happens then? Well, a large number of people think the discovery would be hushed up. Heck, I mean, I have to say, even Art Bell would occasionally ask me, "Hey, Seth, if you really did find a signal, would you even tell us?" Huh. Well, I assured Art that I would definitely tell him, although I don't know whether he believed me or not. Finding a signal would immediately be news. Everyone would know. And indeed, when people expressed skepticism about that statement, I immediately asked, "Why do you think such a discovery would be covered up?" And their usual reply to that is, "Well, you'd keep it quiet to avoid panic by the public." And panic? I mean, a large fraction of the public already believes that we have proof of aliens here on Earth, probably hidden away in New Mexico or some other exotic locale, and they're not panicking about it. Well, ease up on the conspiracy thinking for a minute and imagine a realistic scenario. Some folks, probably scientists, detect a radio or a laser transmission that seems to come from another star system. Would they say to themselves, "Whoa, we better keep this under our hats"? No, they would immediately enlist the help of other scientists to verify the signal. And if it turned out to be real, they try to understand it. To think otherwise would be like imagining that Chris Columbus could find America, but never tell anyone. Secrecy is not an option in the case of a major scientific discovery.
0: Thank you, Seth. Appreciate it. Up next, Dr. Ken Hansen back with us as he'll get an update on the Dead Sea Scrolls next on Coast to Coast AM. 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
0: And welcome back to Coast, George Norrie with you. The Dead Sea Scrolls are a collection of roughly 1,000 ancient Jewish manuscripts discovered between 1947 and 1956 in caves near the ancient settlement of Qumran on the northwest shore of the Dead Sea. Maybe. Dating from the 3rd century before Christ to the 1st century after, they are widely considered the most significant archaeological find of the 20th century. Dr. Ken Hansen, of course, is an associate professor and teaches in the Judaic Study Program at the University of Central Florida. He has also taught philosophy and religion at Rollins College in Winter Park, Florida, has earned a master's degree in international culture and communications, and went on to earn a doctorate in Hebrew language and literature from the University of Texas at Austin. Here he is back on Coast to Coast. Ken, how are you?
6: Great, George. Good to be with you. Good evening, good morning from the University of Central Florida Judaic Studies Program.
0: You are one of the best, my friend. I bet your students have a great time with you teaching.
6: Well, I like to think they do. I don't want to brag, but my courses are pretty popular, especially now with what I'm doing on YouTube. I'm recording, actually creating entire little mini documentaries for the students to watch. And it's great fun and a great treasury of knowledge that I'm creating.
0: Folks, you can search YouTube by putting in Professor Kenneth Hansen. He'll pop up all over the place. Ken, we've been talking about the Dead Sea Scrolls for years, but is there something new happening?
6: There's always something new happening when it comes to the Dead Sea Scrolls. You'd think that after so many decades, everything that could be said has been said, but by golly, things keep popping up. And what we have now is continuing research, scientific research, on the origin, the composition of these scrolls, especially when it comes to DNA analysis, and AI has been brought into the picture. But, you know, we're looking at what DNA can tell us about where these scrolls were composed, where and when, and it's phenomenal.
0: Whose DNA is it, Ken? Whose DNA is it?

0: calculate which group of sheep or goats or calf an individual scroll came from, and then where that population of cattle lived in ancient Judea, based on examination of bone remains, for example. So most of the scrolls indeed have been verified as coming from the area of the Judean desert, where we have believed all along that the Dead Sea Scrolls were composed. We're talking about the lowest spot on Earth, more than 1,300 feet below the level of the Mediterranean Sea. Now, I've lived in Israel. I've been there many, many times. I did my doctorate in this exact research. This is an area between the state of Israel, Palestine, and the Hashemite kingdom of Jordan. It's a barren moonscape. That's the kind of territory we're looking at. You get an absolutely eerie feeling when you're out there. And here these scrolls were discovered in a series of lonely desert caves along the western shore of the Dead Sea back in 1947. And they migrated from hand to hand and from place to place. And again, we assumed that they were composed by a sectarian fringe group we call the Essenes, who lived, we believed, exactly in that area and hid them away in these caves. And now, thanks to DNA analysis, we know that while the majority of the scrolls did come from cattle populations in exactly that area, some did not. And we have one glaring example in the Temple Scroll. This is an amazing document. It's the longest of the Dead Sea Scrolls. It's an 8-meter-long manuscript that describes an eschatological end-time temple of huge magnitude and size, greater than anything that Solomon would have built or that King Herod would have built. And it's almost like a vision of the temple that is to come. And when DNA was brought to bear analyzing it, well, it turns out that it lacks the typical lineage of Judean archaeological sites. In fact, there's less than a 15% chance that this scroll had a local Judean origin. So clearly it came from somewhere else. Where did it come from? Now, the material wasn't sheep or goat. It was calf skin. Calf skin. And
1: what is calf skin? What is that?
0: It's the skin of calves, right? We know what calves are. Ancient scribes, just as modern scribes, can use any kosher animal. The skin is taken from the deceased animal, and it's specially prepared, and it becomes parchment for composing Torah scrolls and other sacred documents. Well, now here we have a scroll that never made its way into the Bible. It's so holy was its composition, the essence of it. God speaks in the first person in this scroll. We're sure that the ancient sect, whoever they were, let's call them the Essenes, believed that this was in fact a book of Moses. This belonged in the Bible more than anything else, and yet it never made its way into the Bible. It was systematically excluded. But now the DNA tells us that it matches populations of Syrian and Egyptian cattle, not the land of Israel at all, not Judea at all. It's somewhere between Egypt and Syria, but not the land of Israel, which is astounding because it suggests to many of us that this was not composed by local sectarian Israelites at all, that this movement that we call the Essenes was a lot wider, a lot broader, a lot more consequential than we ever imagined. And having lived in Israel, having done my doctorate and all this, I assumed, like everybody else, that all of these Dead Sea Scrolls were composed just by this little splinter sectarian group of Israelites in the first 2 centuries before the Common Era. But by golly, I was wrong. I to admit it, as a scholar, I was wrong. And it is clear now that this Essene sect was way bigger, broader, larger. In fact, it probably rivaled traditional Judaism itself. It consisted of movements of entire communities that were scattered across the length and breadth of the ancient Near East, who cultivated supernatural experience, who cultivated divine visions. I also like to call them the visionaries. And even what we would call unidentified anomalous phenomena. That's what we have to call it when we're talking about angels and demons, UAPs in the ancient world. And this was an entire segment of Judaism that was fixated on this kind of experience, which is completely the opposite of what the traditional Bible does. Unbelievable.
1: Does the Bible echo any of this, Ken?
0: The Bible is surprisingly tame when it comes to the supernatural, and that surprises a lot of people. People think, oh, the Bible is all about angels and demons and mystical visions, Satan. The Bible is tame. As a matter of fact, Satan is not depicted as a separate evil figure. Satan is, in the Bible, is just a messenger of God's court, as are the angels. Satan appears like a prosecuting attorney within God's court. And the angels are basically nothing more than cosmic mailmen. There's no external evil power in the universe. It's all about human beings and what people do, the responsibility of people to covenant. And there are specific boundaries set in the Bible that one does not transgress. You don't look above, you don't look below, you don't look behind you, you don't look out into the future, you just fixate on keeping the covenant right now.
1: Hold on for a second, Ken. We're going to take a short break, but we'll be back with more with Dr. Ken Hansen as we talk about the significance of the Dead Sea Scrolls.
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0: America is turning 250, and I...
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2: 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All the shows will pop right up, and that includes little snippets of the weekday and weekend shows as well. 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
1: And welcome back. George Norrie, along with Dr. Ken Hansen. His website is linked up at coasttocoastam.com. He's got a YouTube channel, of course, Professor Ken Hansen. Ken, are you saying that Satan is depicted as some friendly angel?
7: Not friendly, but definitely an agent of God, not an external force. That's the way that ancient Judaism depicted it. And, you know, the stuff we're talking about here is not just a bunch of ivory tower scholarship. It directly bears on how we view the universe today and ultimately how we live our lives. We got two different viewpoints. There's the temple-centric ancient Judaism, where holiness radiated outward and where difference was respected. It was all about the temple, of course, which doesn't exist today. But what was at the very center of the temple? The Holy of Holies. And what was inside the Holy of Holies? The Ark, of course, of the Covenant. And nobody entered that place because of the boundaries. The ancient worldview was all about these boundaries, which must not be violated. Only the high priest could go in there. And then outside of the Holy of Holies, there was a court of priests, and only priests were allowed in there. And then a court of women. And then all of the Israelites could go in, but nobody else. And finally, the nations outside of that. You don't violate the boundaries. And even in the first chapter of the book of Genesis, what does it talk about? It says that there was a firmament separating the waters above from the waters below. A firmament. It's a boundary. And the ancients were fixated on this idea of living within the boundaries. And all of a sudden, what comes along in the first few centuries before the Common Era, but the Temple Scroll, these other Dead Sea Scrolls, which essentially break the boundary. It's a completely different way of looking at the universe, and it still affects how we envision our lives today. It envisions, realms that are beyond. UAPs and so on is what we're talking about. And it's really astounding. So what were these ancient experiences all about? The things that are described in the Dead Sea Scrolls, where now suddenly Satan becomes an actual figure of great evil. You have like a dualism of cosmic good versus cosmic evil. The rabbis didn't go there. They still don't go there. But the New Testament picks up this sort of stuff, that we're living in a cosmic battleground, angels, demons, a prince of the power of the air and the god of this earth. That would be Satan. So the ancients came along and they said, you know, we're tired of just living within these boundaries. We're going to tear down the fences that the rabbis and the priests have established, and we're going to embrace this hidden world, this heavenly warfare, the cosmic secrets, and we're going to plunge into the unknown. And that's exactly the tension that existed in antiquity, and it's the tension that exists today, as a matter of fact. Are we going to live within the fences, within the boundaries? Are we going to embrace the unknown?
1: Ken, the Dead Sea Scrolls talk about a Messiah, but they don't specifically talk about Jesus, do they?
7: No, they don't, because they were composed before Jesus was born, most of them. Not quite all of them. And the DNA has shown that as well. Now, as well as AI technology, the Psalms scroll, for example, this is an entire book of Psalms that was never made it into the Bible. And it contains all sorts of messianic themes. It's uncanny when you read this. It doesn't mention Jesus. We always thought it was composed somewhere around the turn of the first century BC or CE, that is AD. Now we know it was composed later. It was composed even into the second century of the Common Era, thanks to AI examining each letter written on that scroll and saying, without any human filter, this letter must have been composed in this error due to what we call handwriting analysis. So here you've got a whole scroll of messianic themes, doesn't mention Jesus, but we know that messianism was rampant in those days. They looked at the world around them just like a lot of people look at the world today, and they basically give up and they say, this whole thing is corrupt, it's going down, we have wars, rumors of wars, we have an impending apocalypse, and we're looking for a messianic figure to save the day, to come down, to break these boundaries that the temple-centric Judaism had created and come down and save us all. It's basically a superhero kind of mentality. And I'm not exaggerating here. When we think of superheroes today, superhero movies and so on, you know, Superman was invented by a couple of young Jewish boys from New York who had this kind of mentality in their heads. We're looking for a supernatural savior figure to come down from the heavens.
1: As a Messiah, right?
7: As a Messiah type of character, yes. Now, Jesus, Jewish scholars have long shied away from anything relating to Jesus. This is Christianity, it's not Judaism. But recently, more and more Jewish scholars, even Orthodox Jewish scholars, are getting into Jesus research. One good colleague of mine out in L.A. is a modern Orthodox Jew. And he and I, in fact, co-authored a book called Judaism and Jesus. And we're looking at the historical Jesus as a Jew. I always thought that Jesus really, he wouldn't have anything to do with these ancient Essenes out at Qumran and the Dead Sea Scrolls. He knew about them, but he didn't like them. I've changed my mind there as well. While I don't think that Jesus was connected with this sectarian group who lived on the shore of the Dead Sea, I do think that this Essene movement, thanks to now the DNA technology and the temple scroll, was a lot wider, a lot broader than just what we find on the shore of the Dead Sea. And we can, in fact, call this entire movement Essene. And I think that Jesus was, in fact, a part of that movement. I think he appears, even in the Synoptic Gospels, he appears as a general, as it were, in the cosmic battle against evil. This is a messianic prototype that is all over ancient Jewish texts, all over Dead Sea Scroll texts, all over this mysterious Psalm scroll. And, of course, we're talking about the temple scroll itself, breaking boundaries. We're not satisfied just living within the boundaries that ancient Judaism established. Those are very nice, but we are looking beyond. We're experiencing angels, demons, watchers, mysterious angelic figures recorded in the book of Enoch who broke the boundaries and came down. 200 of them, we're told, came down and descended onto this planet and interbred with human women. We'd call that the ancient version of UAPs, wouldn't we?
1: We would. What would you say is the main message from the Dead Sea Scrolls?
7: We're on the cusp. We're on the cusp. Both of catastrophic cataclysm, war at the end of the age, but also on the cusp of the messianic age. There's a Dead Sea Scroll called the War Scroll that depicts 7 end-time battles between the forces of light and darkness, good versus evil. This is superhero stuff. And 3 wars will be won by the bad guys, the sons of darkness. 3 others will be won by the so-called sons of light. And the final 7th battle will be won by the Almighty, who will descend, who will break these boundaries that the Bible put in place, come down and win it on behalf of the sons of light in a final great battle. It sounds a lot like the New Testament book of Revelation, doesn't it?
1: It does. It does. Is that where they got the idea?
7: I think these ideas floated around much broader than just the sectarian community on the shores of the Dead Sea. This Essene movement was in cities and towns all over ancient Judea. And both Revelation and this temple scroll came from a common fund of ideas of apocalyptic ideas. We are living at the very end of the age, and yes, we expect a messianic figure to save us. And there are some Orthodox Jews today who are commenting on this exact sort of thing. You can find them on YouTube channels while you're searching for mine, of course. We're talking about the Battle of Gog and Magog and Persia and Iran, who are convinced that we are living right on the cusp of, yes, apocalyptic war, but also the messianic age dawning. Traditional Judaism says that there are cycles, and we're in a cycle of 6,000 years, 6,000 years from the beginning until the end of everything. And every year is counted in the Jewish calendar. Right now, in the Jewish calendar, we're in the year 5786. So 5786 out of 6,000, and Orthodox rabbis are commenting on this and say, you know, we're getting there.
1: Not many left.
7: And so they're looking at contemporary events around us and the threat of a nuclear type of Armageddon. And this is real stuff. But how do we navigate through all of this? It's the same question we have today as ancient Israelites faced thousands of years ago.
1: Now, how did ancient Judaism turn Satan into such an evil character that he is now?
7: Because there were ancient priests, a whole class of them, I call them the visionaries, who found themselves systematically excluded from the temple worship. And again, it was the temple that said, we've got the Ark of the Covenant here, and we've got all these boundaries, and you don't go beyond them, don't breach the firmament. And they said, enough of that. They have basically kicked us out of the temple. We are going to focus our energies on breaching the boundary. And they opened themselves up to the cosmos and to ideas that had not circulated before, including the idea of a great evil power. Judaism didn't want to go there. It still doesn't go there to this day. But this class of visionaries, whom we can call the Essenes in a larger sense, did. They went there. They tore down those fences that the priests had put in place, and they walked right through them. And they said, yes, this is a cosmic war. We recognize a great evil power. Now, you can believe that or you can reject it. I'm not telling you what to believe. But this is a whole aspect of ancient Israelite faith that was systematically banned, excluded, banned from the Bible, as it were. There's a whole History Channel show on that I'm a part of, in fact, banned from the Bible, because we don't want people to lose their minds going into all of this. But yet, there they were, and they focused on the ancient patriarch Enoch, the seventh in line from Adam, and they believed that he had been transmuted and taken into the heavens and shown things that others were not privy to, fiery palaces, special kind of motion, supernatural motion. It sounds so much like UAP phenomena.
1: If you had to determine which is more accurate, the Dead Sea Scrolls or the Bible, what would you pick?
7: Oh, there you got me.

0: don't go to these places at all. You know, we just look at all this stuff as ancient mythology, and we read it on the same level as we do the Odyssey, and it's just nice stories. But then we have people who are outside the field who are serious scientists. You know, we have the Jacques Vallées, we have the John Max, the late Terence McKenna, who are saying we shouldn't just dismiss this stuff. These are real human experiences, and let's learn from them. So, hey, I've had to adjust my own thinking.
1: End times prophecy. Is it going to happen?
0: Well, when we look around us today, again, I'm torn. I want to stay grounded. That's my training and my background. But when I'm grooving with other Orthodox Jews who are saying, hey, we are on the cusp of something. Watch out. Yeah, something is coming together. I do accept the concept of the Messiah, the Messianic Age. This is something that wasn't born in Christianity, by the way. People think of the Messiah, that's just about Jesus in the New Testament. Sorry, where did the whole Messianic idea come from? This came from ancient Judaism. It is deeply embedded in ancient Judaism. In a rational way, yes, but it's there and strongly there. And these visionaries then built upon that. So it is involved with the end of time, counting the years, you know, this 6,000-year cycle. And with world events, I do have my eye on world events all the time. It's very controversial, of course. I hesitate even to comment about it, but there are things going on right now in the world that we all need to pay attention to.
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5: The great John Kennedy speaking. Meantime, the president says those details will be revealed fairly soon. And for what it's worth, he insists it won't be a, quote, terrible deal like the one former President Barack Obama made with the regime a decade ago.
6: The president landing in France for the G7 summit, getting support from world leaders, including from French President Emmanuel Macron. The seven major leaders will debate major world challenges today. Fox's Jonathan Savage with more.
7: The G7 summit of wealthy democracies has a packed agenda, including the war in Eastern Europe. President Trump says he's had productive chats in recent days with the leaders of Ukraine and Russia.
8: We had a very good conversation yesterday with President Zelensky and President Putin, and I see maybe we can do something.
7: The president speaking yesterday after arriving in France for the summit. Leaders will also discuss the safe reopening of the Strait of Hormuz. France and the UK are offering to lead a mission there. Jonathan Savage, Fox News.
6: More than 525,000 packages of Park Street Deli macaroni and cheese sold at Aldi stores nationwide being recalled because they may contain undeclared soy lecithin, an ingredient that can trigger allergic reactions in people with soy sensitivities. 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
6: Another round of primaries and runoffs today across the South. They'll have voters casting ballots in Oklahoma, Georgia, and Alabama, as well as in the nation's capital, Washington, D.C. Fox's Jessica Rosenthal with more.
21: Seven candidates are running in the Democratic primary to be the next mayor of Washington, D.C., including Ward 4 Councilwoman Janice Lewis George, who's backed by the D.C. Democratic Socialists of America.
22: Right now, using the curfew as a tool for our young people is dangerous. It is dangerous because we have federal troops who are in our city, mass ICE agents who are in our city.
21: In the Alabama Senate primary runoff, President Trump has backed Congressman Barry Moore over retired Navy SEAL Jared Hudson. In the Georgia runoff, President Trump's backed Congressman Mike Collins to challenge Senator John Ossoff in November, while outgoing Governor Brian Kemp has backed former University of Tennessee football coach Derek Dooley. Jessica Rosenthal, Fox News.
6: And there are crowded fields for open seats in Oklahoma, and President Trump has endorsed former State Senator Mike Massey for governor and Congressman Kevin Hearn for Senate. A B-52 bomber crashed shortly after takeoff on Monday. Edwards Air Force Base in Southern California's Mojave Desert is where it went down. All eight people aboard were killed. Aerial footage showing virtually nothing left of the aircraft after the crash. Military officials saying this happened during a routine test mission at the base north of Los Angeles. The investigation continues. And a powerful 6.7 magnitude earthquake striking Indonesia's Sulawesi Island Tuesday, triggering strong aftershocks and shaking the city of Palu for more than a minute. Hospitals were evacuated as a precaution and scattered damage reported, though there was no immediate report of casualties. The quake struck about 27 miles southeast of Palu at a depth of 6 miles. Officials say there was no tsunami threat. The region remains sensitive to seismic activity after a devastating 2018 earthquake and tsunami killed more than 4,000 people. I'm Ted Lindner. This is Fox News.
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0: near the Pacific Ocean, good morning, good evening, wherever you may be, across the nation, around the world. I'm George Norrie, and this is Coast to Coast AM. First off, congratulations to the New York Knicks, NBA basketball champs, and hockey Stanley Cup winners, the Carolina Hurricanes. How about that? Later tonight, mystery. Here's what's happening. The United States and Iran appear to have reached an agreement which could see the Strait of Hormuz reopened and put an end to the two nations' exchange of gunfire and missiles. The U.S. announced that a peace deal with Iran is now complete, with the strait set to be reopened without tolls. Meanwhile, Israeli Prime Minister Benjamin Netanyahu gave his first statement on Israeli television nearly 21 hours after President Donald Trump announced the Memorandum of Understanding between the U.S. and Iran. Addressing the new agreement, Netanyahu clarified that it was made by Mr. Trump before stating that the president believes that it can achieve both the reopening of the Strait of Hormuz and the dismantle of Tehran's nuclear program. It's an incredible story. We'll have to keep an eye on it and see what happens. All eight people who are on a U.S. Air Force base B-52 bomber that crashed at Edwards Air Force Base in California today are presumed dead. The identities of those on board not immediately available. The crash occurred during a routine test mission. Sad story there. And over the weekend, Missouri authorities announced Sunday that 12 people were killed in a plane crash in a mass casualty event that left everyone on board dead. 11 of the victims were skydivers. The 12th was the pilot. According, Germany has issued a landmark ruling that holds Google responsible for misinformation presented to users from Google search. AI overviews rejecting Google's excuses. Let's check in with our expert, Lauren Weinstein. Lauren, why is this decision so important, even outside of Germany?
1: Well, the fact that it's happened at all is critical. And yet, it has finally happened. That court directly and strongly pushed back against Google's ridiculous excuses about misinformation that spews from their AI. And yeah, while this is a ruling from a German court, it is so incredibly well-reasoned and written that it is very likely to have significant impact on thinking about these issues around the world, and so could ultimately influence other courts everywhere. We've talked numerous times about AI hallucinations and misinformation, and this particular case does involve Google's notorious AI overviews. Recent studies have suggested that at Google search scale, Google is spewing out hundreds of thousands of incorrect AI overview answers per minute, tens of millions of inaccurate answers per hour. And Google has consistently tried to evade responsibility for these with disclaimers that AI can make mistakes and users should double check the AI answers. But pretty much everybody knows, and studies have confirmed, that almost nobody tries to verify those answers that Google presents in a very authoritative, this is the truth kind of way. I mean, seriously, what's the point of getting an AI overview answer and then having to go digging around researching to try figure out if it's accurate or not? You might as well have done the research yourself in the first place without having your time wasted by an unreliable AI answer that Google itself tells you not to trust. Also, when Google provides links in their AI overview answers that connect to the sites that supposedly relate to the answers, it seems that most of the time, you could dig through those sites until the cows come home and be unable to find anything that relates to the Google AI overview answers themselves. The German court brilliantly notes all these points and various others. The ruling explains that Google isn't just pointing you at sites where you might find useful information related to your search, as traditional Google search did for decades, but rather is creating a wholly new authoritative-seeming answer, an answer that cannot be reasonably attributed to anyone but Google itself. This kind of determination leads us directly into the kinds of arguments that I and others have long been making, that AI answers should not be exempt from the responsibilities that would come into play if those same kinds of authoritative sounding answers had been issued by a human being at the same big tech firm in response to user queries. The kinds of legal protections in place to shield these firms from being liable for third-party content simply do not reasonably apply to first-party created content like AI overview answers. And this goes far beyond AI overviews, of course, across the entire realm of large language model AI, including also AI chatbots, some of which we know have reportedly been implicated in providing advice involved in both murder and suicide cases. New nightmarish instances like these keep occurring despite big tech claims that they're increasing associated safety protocols. The German court decision holding Google responsible for AI overview answers is preliminary, and there will likely be appeals, of course. But the actual reasoning of the decision is enormously solid and persuasive and may well end up being the first significant crack in the we don't care excuse agenda of Google and the other big tech AI firms, irrespective of how the specific German court case proceeds. And from this crack, perhaps we will start to see more moves to actually protect society from AI abuses rather than governments actively encouraging largely, if not completely, unregulated AI systems. It's going to be a tough slog because, as we know, many politicians at both parties are terrified of the financial and political power of the major big tech firms. And even when a politician will privately admit that, for example, they know a massive new data center is going to ruin a community that they represent, they may not have the courage to actually take a stance against it. So whether or not we'll ever see big tech AI CEOs being held personally, criminally responsible for the worst abuses of their AIs, imagine, if you will, CEOs being publicly perp-walked in shackles to their new abodes in prisons, at least holding the firms financially responsible for the damages done by their AI systems would be a step in the right direction. And it appears that the court in Germany that just effectively told Google to take their excuses for AI misinformation and stuff them has finally moved the needle in a positive way. It's still a long, long path ahead. And with the untold hundreds of billions of dollars being poured into AI by big tech, the battle to protect society will be long and arduous. But perhaps that German court has now exposed a bit of light at the end of that very long tunnel. We shall see.
0: Great report, Lauren. Lauren, in Britain is banning 16-year-olds from using social networking. What do you think of that?
1: I think it's probably going to fail even more badly than the Australian attempt to do that has failed. This has become a worldwide phenomenon now, with politicians doing this, pushing these plans to try to keep kids off social media, even though they keep failing. And that's something where we probably should talk about at length, because there's so much misinformation about that going around now.
0: All right. Thank you so much. Seth Shostak is the senior astronomer at SETI, the Search for Extraterrestrial Intelligence. He monitors the skies for us. Seth, what do you have for us this week?
2: Well, George, SETI scientists, not a large group, admittedly. I think the number of people working at the nearest McDonald's here is greater than the number of all SETI researchers put together. Anyhow, these researchers have been looking for a signal from aliens for 60 years now, a radio transmission or a flashing laser, and we still haven't found any. But the equipment keeps getting more sensitive and able to tune in far greater chunks of the radio spectrum. So I figured that one night we'll be talking about a signal and what it means instead of sitting here and waiting for one. But let's suppose that we finally do pick up an alien transmission. What happens then? Well, a large number of people think the discovery would be hushed up. I have to say, even Art Bell would occasionally ask me, "Hey, Seth, if you really did find a signal, would you even tell us?" Huh. Well, I assured Art that I would definitely tell him, although I don't know whether he believed me or not. Finding a signal would immediately be news. Everyone would know. And indeed, when people express skepticism about that statement, I immediately ask, "Why do you think such a discovery would be covered up?" And their usual reply to that is, "Well, you'd keep it quiet to avoid panic by the public." And panic? I mean, a large fraction of the public already believes that we have proof of aliens here on Earth, probably hidden away in New Mexico or some other exotic locale, and they're not panicking about it. Well, ease up on the conspiracy thinking for a minute and imagine a realistic scenario. Some folks, probably scientists, detect a radio or a laser transmission that seems to come from another star system. Would they say to themselves, "Whoa, we better keep this under our hats"? No, they would immediately enlist the help of other scientists to verify the signal. And if it turned out to be real, they try to understand it. To think otherwise would be like imagining that Chris Columbus could find America, but never tell anyone. Secrecy is not an option in the case of a major scientific discovery.
0: Thank you, Seth. Appreciate it. Up next, Dr. Ken Hansen back with us as he'll get an update on the Dead Sea Scrolls next on Coast to Coast AM. 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
0: And welcome back to Coast, George Norrie with you. The Dead Sea Scrolls are a collection of roughly 1,000 ancient Jewish manuscripts discovered between 1947 and 1956 in caves near the ancient settlement of Qumran on the northwest shore of the Dead Sea, maybe. Dating from the 3rd century before Christ to the 1st century after, they are widely considered the most significant archaeological find of the 20th century. Dr. Ken Hansen, of course, is an associate professor and teaches in the Judaic Study Program at the University of Central Florida. He has also taught philosophy and religion at Rollins College in Winter Park, Florida, has earned a master's degree in international culture and communications, and went on to earn a doctorate in Hebrew language and literature from the University of Texas at Austin. Here he is back on Coast to Coast. Ken, how are you?
7: Great, George. Good to be with you. Good evening, good morning from the University of Central Florida Judaic Studies Program.
0: You are one of the best, my friend. I bet your students have a great time with you teaching.
7: Well, I like to think they do. I don't want to brag, but my courses are pretty popular, especially now with what I'm doing on YouTube. I'm recording, actually creating entire little mini documentaries for the students to watch. And it's great fun and a great treasury of knowledge that I'm creating.
0: Folks, you can search YouTube. I put it into Professor Kenneth Hansen. He'll pop up all over the place. Ken, we've been talking about the Dead Sea Scrolls for years, but is there something new happening?
7: There's always something new happening when it comes to the Dead Sea Scrolls. You'd think that after so many decades, everything that could be said has been said. But by golly, things keep popping up. And what we have now is continuing research, scientific research, on the origin, the composition of these scrolls, especially when it comes to DNA analysis, and AI has been brought into the picture. But, you know, we're looking at what DNA can tell us about where these scrolls were composed, where and when. And it's phenomenal.
0: Whose DNA is it, Ken? Whose DNA is it?
7: Well, we've got various baseline groups of sheep and goats and calves. And now, by examining just a tiny little fragment of Dead Sea Scroll parchment without damaging any of the text itself, it's possible to isolate which group of sheep or goats or calf an individual scroll came from, and then where that population of cattle lived in ancient Judea, based on examination of bone remains, for example. So most of the scrolls indeed have been verified as coming from the area of the Judean desert, where we have believed all along that the Dead Sea Scrolls were composed. We're talking about the lowest spot on Earth, more than 1,300 feet below the level of the Mediterranean Sea. Now, I've lived in Israel. I've been there many, many times. I did my doctorate in this exact research. This is an area between the state of Israel, Palestine, and the Hashemite kingdom of Jordan. It's a barren moonscape. That's the kind of territory we're looking at. You get an absolutely eerie feeling when you're out there. And here these scrolls were discovered in a series of lonely desert caves along the western shore of the Dead Sea back in 1947. And they migrated from hand to hand and from place to place. And again, we assume that they were composed by a sectarian fringe group we call the Essenes, who lived, we believed, exactly in that area and hid them away in these caves. And now, thanks to DNA analysis, we know that while the majority of the scrolls did come from cattle populations in exactly that area, some did not. And we have one glaring example in the Temple Scroll. This is an amazing document. It's the longest of the Dead Sea Scrolls. It's an 8-meter long manuscript that describes an eschatological end-time temple of huge magnitude and size, greater than anything that Solomon would have built or that King Herod would have built. And it's almost like a vision of the temple that is to come. And when DNA was brought to bear analyzing it, well, it turns out that it lacks the typical lineage of Judean archaeological sites. In fact, there's less than a 15% chance that this scroll had a local Judean origin. So clearly it came from somewhere else. Where did it come from? Now, the material wasn't sheep or goat. It was calfskin. And
0: what is calfskin? What is that?
7: It's the skin of calves, right? We know what calves are. Ancient scribes, just as modern scribes, can use any kosher animal. The skin is taken from the deceased animal, and it's specially prepared, and it becomes parchment for composing Torah scrolls and other sacred documents. Well, now here we have a scroll that never made its way into the Bible. It's so holy was its composition, the essence of it. God speaks in the first person in this scroll. We're sure that the ancient sect, whoever they were, let's call them the Essenes, believed that this was in fact a book of Moses. This belonged in the Bible more than anything else, and yet it never made its way into the Bible. It was systematically excluded. But now the DNA tells us that it matches populations of Syrian and Egyptian cattle, not the land of Israel at all, not Judea at all. It's somewhere between Egypt and Syria, but not the land of Israel, which is astounding because it suggests to many of us that this was not composed by local sectarian Israelites at all, that this movement that we call the Essenes was a lot wider, a lot broader, a lot more consequential than we ever imagined. And having lived in Israel, having done my doctorate and all this, I assumed, like everybody else, that all of these Dead Sea Scrolls were composed just by this little splinter sectarian group of Israelites in the first 2 centuries before the Common Era. But by golly, I was wrong. I hate to admit it, as a scholar, I was wrong. And it is clear now that this Essene sect was way bigger, broader, larger. In fact, it probably rivaled traditional Judaism itself. It consisted of movements of entire communities that were scattered across the length and breadth of the ancient Near East, who cultivated supernatural experience, who cultivated divine visions. I also like to call them the visionaries. And even what we would call unidentified anomalous phenomena. That's what we have to call it when we're talking about angels and demons, UAPs in the ancient world. And this was an entire segment of Judaism that was fixated on this kind of experience, which is completely the opposite of what the traditional Bible does. Unbelievable.
0: Does the Bible echo any of this, Ken?
7: The Bible is surprisingly tame when it comes to the supernatural, and that surprises a lot of people. People think, oh, the Bible is all about angels and demons and mystical visions, Satan. The Bible is tame. As a matter of fact, Satan is not depicted as a separate evil figure. Satan is, in the Bible, is just a messenger of God's court, as are the angels. Satan appears like a prosecuting attorney within God's court. And the angels are basically nothing more than cosmic mailmen. There's no external evil power in the universe. It's all about human beings and what people do, the responsibility of people to covenant. And there are specific boundaries set in the Bible that one does not transgress. You don't look above, you don't look below, you don't look behind you, you don't look out into the future, you just fixate on keeping the covenant right now.
0: Hold on for a second, Ken. We're going to take a short break, but we'll be back with more with Dr. Ken Hansen as we talk about the significance of the Dead Sea Scrolls.
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2: 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All the shows will pop right up, and that includes little snippets of the weekday and weekend shows as well. 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
1: And welcome back. George Norrie, along with Dr. Ken Hansen. His website is linked up at coasttocoastam.com. He's got a YouTube channel, of course, Professor Ken Hansen. Ken, are you saying that Satan is depicted as some friendly angel?
7: Not friendly, but definitely an agent of God, not an external force. That's the way that ancient Judaism depicted it. And, you know, the stuff we're talking about here is not just a bunch of ivory tower scholarship. It directly bears on how we view the universe today and ultimately how we live our lives. We got two different viewpoints. There's the temple-centric ancient Judaism, where holiness radiated outward and where difference was respected. It was all about the temple, of course, which doesn't exist today. But what was at the very center of the temple? The Holy of Holies. And what was inside the Holy of Holies? The Ark, of course, of the Covenant. And nobody entered that place because of the boundaries. The ancient worldview was all about these boundaries, which must not be violated. Only the high priest could go in there. And then outside of the Holy of Holies, there was a court of priests, and only priests were allowed in there. And then a court of women. And then all of the Israelites could go in, but nobody else. And finally, the nations outside of that. You don't violate the boundaries. And even in the first chapter of the book of Genesis, what does it talk about? It says that there was a firmament separating the waters above from the waters below. A firmament. It's a boundary. And the ancients were fixated on this idea of living within the boundaries. And all of a sudden, what comes along in the first few centuries before the Common Era, but the Temple Scroll, these other Dead Sea Scrolls, which essentially break the boundary. It's a completely different way of looking at the universe, and it still affects how we envision our lives today. It envisions, realms that are beyond. UAPs and so on is what we're talking about. And it's really astounding. So what were these ancient experiences all about? The things that are described in the Dead Sea Scrolls, where now suddenly Satan becomes an actual figure of great evil. You have like a dualism of cosmic good versus cosmic evil. The rabbis didn't go there. They still don't go there. But the New Testament picks up this sort of stuff, that we're living in a cosmic battleground, angels, demons, a prince of the power of the air and the god of this earth. That would be Satan. So the ancients came along and they said, you know, we're tired of just living within these boundaries. We're going to tear down the fences that the rabbis and the priests have established, and we're going to embrace this hidden world, this heavenly warfare, the cosmic secrets, and we're going to plunge into the unknown. And that's exactly the tension that existed in antiquity, and it's the tension that exists today, as a matter of fact. Are we gonna live within the fences, within the boundaries? Or are we gonna embrace the unknown?
1: Ken, the Dead Sea Scrolls talk about a Messiah, but they don't specifically talk about Jesus, do they?
7: No, they don't, because they were composed before Jesus was born, most of them. Not quite all of them. And the DNA has shown that as well. Now, as well as AI technology, the Psalms scroll, for example, this is an entire book of Psalms that never made it into the Bible. And it contains all sorts of messianic themes. It's uncanny when you read this. It doesn't mention Jesus. We always thought it was composed somewhere around the turn of the first century BC or CE, that is AD. Now we know it was composed later. It was composed even into the second century of the Common Era, thanks to AI examining each letter written on that scroll and saying, without any human filter, this letter must have been composed in this error due to what we call handwriting analysis. So here you've got a whole scroll of messianic themes. Doesn't mention Jesus, but we know that messianism was rampant in those days. They looked at the world around them just like a lot of people look at the world today, and they basically give up, and they say this whole thing is corrupt, it's going down, we have wars, rumors of wars, we have an impending apocalypse, and we're looking for a messianic figure to save the day, to come down, to break these boundaries that the temple-centric Judaism had created and come down and save us all. It's basically a superhero kind of mentality. And I'm not exaggerating here. When we think of superheroes today, superhero movies and so on, you know, Superman was invented by a couple of young Jewish boys from New York who had this kind of mentality in their heads. We're looking for a supernatural savior figure to come down from the heavens.
1: As a Messiah, right?
7: As a Messiah type of character, yes. Now, Jesus, Jewish scholars have long shied away from anything relating to Jesus. This is Christianity, it's not Judaism. But recently, more and more Jewish scholars, even Orthodox Jewish scholars, are getting into Jesus research. One good colleague of mine out in L.A. is a modern Orthodox Jew. And he and I, in fact, co-authored a book called Judaism and Jesus. And we're looking at the historical Jesus as a Jew. I always thought that Jesus really, he wouldn't have anything to do with these ancient Essenes out at Qumran and the Dead Sea Scrolls. He knew about them, but he didn't like them. I changed my mind there as well. While I don't think that Jesus was connected with this sectarian group who lived on the shore of the Dead Sea, I do think that this Essene movement, thanks to now the DNA technology and the temple scroll, was a lot wider, a lot broader than just what we find on the shore of the Dead Sea. And we can, in fact, call this entire movement Essene. And I think that Jesus was, in fact, a part of that movement. I think he appears, even in the Synoptic Gospels, he appears as a general, as it were, in the cosmic battle against evil. This is a messianic prototype that is all over ancient Jewish texts, all over Dead Sea Scroll texts, all over this mysterious Psalm scroll. And, of course, we're talking about the temple scroll itself, breaking boundaries. We're not satisfied just living within the boundaries that ancient Judaism established. Those are very nice, but we are looking beyond. We're experiencing angels, demons, watchers, mysterious angelic figures recorded in the book of Enoch who broke the boundaries and came down. 200 of them, we're told, came down and descended onto this planet and interbred with human women. We'd call that the ancient version of UAPs, wouldn't we?
1: We would. What would you say is the main message from the Dead Sea Scrolls?
7: We're on the cusp. We're on the cusp both of catastrophic cataclysm, war at the end of the age, but also on the cusp of the messianic age. There's a Dead Sea Scroll called the War Scroll that depicts 7 end-time battles between the forces of light and darkness, good versus evil. This is superhero stuff. And 3 wars will be won by the bad guys, the sons of darkness. 3 others will be won by the so-called sons of light. And the final 7th battle will be won by the Almighty, who will descend, who will break these boundaries that the Bible put in place, come down and win it on behalf of the sons of light in a final great battle. It sounds a lot like the New Testament book of Revelation, doesn't it?
1: It does. It does. Is that where they got the idea?
7: I think these ideas floated around much broader than just the sectarian community on the shores of the Dead Sea. This Essene movement was in cities and towns all over ancient Judea. And both Revelation and this temple scroll came from a common fund of ideas. of apocalyptic ideas. We are living at the very end of the age, and yes, we expect a messianic figure to save us. And there are some Orthodox Jews today who are commenting on this exact sort of thing. You can find them on YouTube channels while you're searching for mine, of course. We're talking about the Battle of Gog and Magog and Persia and Iran, who are convinced that we are living right on the cusp of, yes, apocalyptic war, but also the messianic age dawning. Traditional Judaism says that there are cycles, and we're in a cycle of 6,000 years, 6,000 years from the beginning until the end of everything. And every year is counted in the Jewish calendar. Right now, in the Jewish calendar, we're in the year 5786. So 5786 out of 6,000, and Orthodox rabbis are commenting on this and say, you know, we're getting there.
1: Not many left.
7: And so they're looking at contemporary events around us and the threat of a nuclear type of Armageddon. And this is real stuff. But how do we navigate through all of this? It's the same question we have today as ancient Israelites faced thousands of years ago.
1: Now, how did ancient Judaism turn Satan into such an evil character that he is now?
7: Because there were ancient priests, a whole class of them, I call them the visionaries, who found themselves systematically excluded from the temple worship. And again, it was the temple that said, we've got the Ark of the Covenant here, and we've got all these boundaries, and you don't go beyond them, don't breach the firmament. And they said, enough of that. They have basically kicked us out of the temple. We are going to focus our energies on breaching the boundary. And they opened themselves up to the cosmos and to ideas that had not circulated before, including the idea of a great evil power. Judaism didn't want to go there. It still doesn't go there to this day. But this class of visionaries, whom we can call the Essenes in a larger sense, did. They went there. They tore down those fences that the priests had put in place, and they walked right through them. And they said, yes, this is a cosmic war. We recognize a great evil power. Now, you can believe that or you can reject it. I'm not telling you what to believe. But this is a whole aspect of ancient Israelite faith that was systematically banned, excluded, banned from the Bible, as it were. There's a whole History Channel show on that I'm a part of, in fact, banned from the Bible. Because we don't want people to lose their minds going into all of this. But yet, there they were. And they focused on the ancient patriarch Enoch, the seventh in line from Adam. And they believed that he had been transmuted and taken into the heavens and shown things that others were not privy to. Fiery palaces, special kind of motion, supernatural motion. It sounds so much like UAP phenomena.
1: If you had to determine which is more accurate, the Dead Sea Scrolls or the Bible, what would you pick?
7: Oh, there you've got me. I like to stay grounded, and I like to follow this concept that the rabbis gave us, that you don't look above, you don't look below, you don't look behind, you don't look what's coming. You live your life in the now, in the present. That's my guiding principle. But by the same token, I'm open to experiencers, what people experience. And I don't think that they should be shoved aside. When modern Orthodox Jews talk about the end of the age, you know, I'm watching on YouTube and I'm saying, you know, so it's a balance, actually. And I think that's the healthiest way to live our lives, not to cut off that which is beyond the boundary, but to balance it with rationality. We don't cut off our brains either. And that's why I'm a scholar of this. But the scholarship has led into these realms of inquiry that are uncanny. I like what Spielberg has said about his recent movie. He says, I'm the greatest proponent of ETs out there, and yet I've never witnessed one. What's wrong? Why?

0: Jews who are saying, hey, we are on the cusp of something. Watch out. Something is coming together. I do accept the concept of the Messiah, the Messianic Age. This is something that wasn't born in Christianity, by the way. People think of the Messiah, that's just about Jesus in the New Testament. Where did the whole Messianic idea come from? This came from ancient Judaism. It is deeply embedded in ancient Judaism. In a rational way, yes, but it's there and strongly there. And these visionaries then built upon that. So it is involved with the end of time, counting the years, you know, this 6,000-year cycle. And with world events, I do have my eye on world events all the time. Very controversial, of course. I hesitate even to comment about it, but... there are things going on right now in the world that we all need to pay attention to.
1: 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Ken Hansen with us as we talk about the Dead Sea Scrolls and biblical prophecy.
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7: He's touting the U.S. deal with Iran at the G7 summit in France. I'm Dave Anthony, Fox News, and President Trump just said,
8: Iran will never have a nuclear weapon. And it says it loud and clear. They're not going to develop it. They're not going to buy it. They're not going to do anything with it. And if they do, they suffer unbelievable consequences.
7: And the president just shook the hand of Qatar's Emir sitting next to him.

0: for helping work out the deal with Iran.
1: They were tough. They were strong. You know, they are the closest to Iran physically.
0: We're still waiting more details of the agreement. The president says we'll have the Strait of Hormuz open fully by Friday with Iran not blocking shipping anymore. Another big issue at the G7 Summit of World Leaders, Russia's war in Ukraine.
2: It's been 4 years of war now. The president, though, going into this meeting, seemed very optimistic about bringing this war to an end. He said that maybe we can do something. So perhaps that is the momentum he's feeling from the Iran deal. But he seemed optimistic going into this meeting.
0: Well, that's Fox's Aisha Hassan in Geneva. Now, Iran's soccer team came to the U.S., played their first World Cup soccer match last night, but they didn't stick around.
3: The Iranian squad expected to spend the night in Los Angeles after their 2-2 draw with New Zealand, but coach Amir Galinoui says officials told them to return to their training base in Mexico. Several key staff members weren't even allowed to attend the game. The coach is unhappy about players not getting recovery time before the journey.
0: Fox's Jonathan Savage. What went wrong? It's a big question in California after a B-52 bomber crashed and burned right after takeoff from Edwards Air Force Base, killing all 8 people on board.
4: This was a mixed crew. This was a mixed crew of military, government civilians, and government contractors supporting this test mission.
0: Deputy Commander Colonel James Hayes says it could take months to determine the cause of the plane's crash. 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
0: It is primary or runoff day in 3 states and in Washington, D.C., where there's a contest for mayor. They'll also vote in Alabama and Oklahoma and Georgia, where polls open in an hour.
7: Georgia Republicans will finalize their picks for who should represent their party in races for U.S. Senate and governor. GOP voters in Georgia will pick between former college football coach Derek Dooley and U.S. Representative Mike Collins as a U.S. Senate nominee to face incumbent Democrat John Ossoff. They'll also decide between Lieutenant Governor Burt Jones and healthcare executive Rick Jackson for a gubernatorial nominee. In Alabama, both parties will finalize nominations for U.S. Senate, among other offices. In Miami, Eben Brown, Fox News.
0: In Alaska, a candidate's been removed from next month's Senate primary ballot. He's a retired teacher named Dan J. Sullivan, challenging incumbent Republican Senator Dan S. Sullivan. The state's elections director says that its attempt to confuse or mislead voters, perhaps helping Sullivan's opponents, so not a good faith effort trying to win. Now, a former police officer in Kentucky who's in trouble with the law for what he's accused of doing on the job.
8: Officer Nathan Stotts resigned last week. He's now charged with shooting 27-year-old Martin Nitzkin Jr. while responding to a report of an assault. Stotts' body cam shows him walking toward Nitzkin, gun in hand, then shooting the naked man after he ignored his orders to stop moving toward him. The police department says it is cooperating with all agencies reviewing the shooting. Gary Baumgarten, Fox News.
0: There's a Federal Reserve meeting today and tomorrow to assess the economy and rising inflation. The first meeting for new Fed Chair Kevin Warsh, the president's pick to replace Jerome Powell, who faced a lot of Trump criticism for not cutting interest rates enough. But no rate cuts expected when this meeting ends. On Wall Street, stock futures are mixed the day after big gains and a Dow record high. I'm Dave Anthony. This is Fox News.
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1: Disaster for the military. Good morning, I'm Gordon Deal, along with Nicole Murray. On this Tuesday, June 16th, glad you could be with us. Here's what we have for you this hour.
2: 8 crew members are dead after their B-52 bomber crashed shortly after takeoff from Edwards Air Force Base in California.
1: Oil prices fell and stocks rose as investors gave a thumbs up to a preliminary peace deal between the U.S. and Iran.
2: The G7 leaders are meeting in France today with a focus on the Middle East conflict and Russia's war on Ukraine.
1: And why college students and loan borrowers need to prepare for changes next month.
3: After July 1, for some people, their choices narrow very much. And so things that might be available June 29th may not be available after July 1. So really, everybody should just look to make sure they're not in that situation.
1: Medora Lee at USA Today on the federal student loan changes. Tragedy for the military in Southern California. Edwards Air Force Base says 8 crew members are dead after a B-52 bomber they were on crashed shortly after takeoff yesterday. The aircraft was on a routine test mission at Edwards Airfield, located in the western Mojave Desert, about 100 miles northeast of Los Angeles. 2 of the 8 crew members were Boeing employees. It's not uncommon for defense contractors to support military aircraft, especially during flight testing. Colonel James Hayes is a deputy commander.
4: It was a B-52 that was on initial takeoff, supporting the radar modernization program, which is a test. It was a local test sortie. It took off and immediately after takeoff crashed and burst into flames.
1: The Air Force uses 4 of its 76 B-52s for testing. A U.S. official said it was one of the test aircraft that crashed yesterday. The Boeing B-52 Stratofortress is a long-range strategic bomber that came into service in 1952, initially designed for long-range nuclear strikes. It has since hit targets with non-nuclear weapons during Iraq and Afghanistan, and more recently against Iran. In the wake of the framework for peace between the U.S. and Iran, world leaders are gathering in France for the Group of Seven summit. Washington and Tehran reached an initial agreement Sunday that would extend their shaky ceasefire and lead to the reopening of the Strait of Hormuz. But significant challenges remain to ending the war, including whether Israel will continue its offensive in Lebanon. President Trump at the G7.
5: The deal's all signed, and the strait is already partially opened. As you know, they're doing a little hunting for a couple of mines that they've already found. But it's essentially ships are starting to go out now. On Friday, it'll be completely opened.
1: Separately, Vice President J.D. Vance is denying that Iran will receive billions of dollars of assets as part of a U.S.-Iran deal set to be signed later this week. Speaking at a meeting with President Trump yesterday, French President Emmanuel Macron said France could dispatch fighter aircraft as early as today to fly observation flights over the vital waterway. Investors continue waiting for more details about how the U.S. and Iran will bring their Middle East conflict to an end. But the announcement of a framework for peace sent stocks higher and oil prices lower yesterday. We get more from this morning's Mike Gavin.
6: The Nasdaq had a huge day, surging more than 3%, while the S&P 500 gained 1.7%. It was a modest day for the Dow, but a record high close. Oil this morning is trading at around $82 a barrel. Meanwhile, in a statement, Hapag-Lloyd, the German global container shipping giant, hopes that its remaining vessels will be able to pass through the Strait of Hormuz this weekend. However, the head of Mitsui O.S.K. Lines, the world's largest tanker operator, said earlier today that many firms could wait weeks until they allow their tankers to resume transit. Gordon.
1: Thank you, Mike. Chip stock soared with the PHLS semiconductor index gaining 5.5%. Europe finally clawed back its wartime stock losses. Shares of United Airlines rose 3.9% to close at a record. Higher oil prices had put pressure on airlines. If you've missed anything from today's show, by the way, there's an easy way to catch up. All you have to do is tell Alexa, Siri, or Google to play This Morning with Gordon Deal. 11 minutes after the hour on This Morning, America's First News.
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0: No fear, just facts. 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
1: Thanks for spending time with us. Will the conflict with Iran ultimately be seen as a win for Republicans and the Trump White House? Analysis from Republican consultant Matt Mikowiak, president of Potomac Strategy Group. Matt, how do you see it?
2: Well, it's interesting because both sides are describing it differently. And perhaps those are, you know, that's being done for domestic political audiences. It's hard to be, you know, really certain until we've read the text. And it sounds like the text is not going to be available until it's signed in Geneva on Friday. Look, there's a few, I think, core issues here that are the most important. I mean, obviously, at least in the short term, the president has great interest in the reopening of the Strait of Hormuz so that oil prices and corresponding gas prices can come down just in the, you know, first 12 hours or so since the deal was announced, or maybe 18 hours. We're seeing the price of oil come down pretty quickly. So that's got to be encouraging to the White House and to Republicans, certainly. But remember the reason that we took this whole battle on was to ensure that Iran did never have a nuclear weapon. And so that is going to be, I think, the way that this is going to be evaluated over the medium and longer term. You know, and there's, I guess, a 60-day period where the specifics around the nuclear material are going to get negotiated. You know, what happens to nuclear dust? Are they allowed to enrich? You know, who oversees that? You know, these are the core questions over the next 60 days. And I think to some extent, they're going to be even harder to negotiate than what we've got at this point.
1: Yeah, these 60 days, then it just makes it seem like things are back to where they were before February 28th. If the Strait of Hormuz is going to be reopened, yeah, and the blockade is going to be removed, right?
2: Yeah, somewhat. I mean, the it sounds like the blockade stops. And obviously, that's, you know, meaningful to Iran. They've been losing, you know, tens of millions of dollars in revenue on a daily basis now for however long it's been, several weeks at least, maybe even more than a month. So, yeah, I mean, it is tenuous. And of course, there's a whole other element to this, and that is, you know, Israel is not a party to the agreement, and they continue to be at war with Hezbollah in southern Lebanon. We've seen continued attacks in both directions. And so this is a tense agreement. It's tenuous. I think most Americans should see it as a positive step. It's also going to be interesting to see how Congress reacts. You know, it appears the Senate will have an opportunity to either vote up or down on this, or perhaps have a resolution of, quote, disapproval. We saw Senator Lindsey Graham, one of the leading foreign policy experts in the Senate, just in the hours after the deal was announced, made clear that he thought this was an agreement that was basically negotiated by Vice President Vance, that he should come to the Senate to make the case for it. So, you know, more to come here in the coming days and weeks. But for now, they may have found a very thin reed to pull on to basically reopen the Strait of Hormuz, bring oil prices down, and buy themselves 60 days to try to get some type of agreement as it relates to the nuclear material.
1: We're speaking with Matt Mikowiak, Republican consultant, also president of Potomac Strategy Group. How do you sell this to voters in the coming days here? I guess before the hardcore negotiations resume with regards to nukes, what do you tell voters?
2: Yeah, look, the president, you know, needs to continue to make the case this was worth it. And certainly there's been, you know, short-term economic pain associated with the decision to go into Iran. I think the president did make a courageous decision in doing this. He understood the risks. It did set the economy back for a period of a few months. I think the question is, are people going to start feeling better about their economic future? And if gas prices really do start to come down, fertilizer prices should start to come down, food prices should start to come down, that should all, you know, move things in the direction that the president and the Republicans want. But again, if they don't get an agreement on the nuclear material, it may leave voters wondering why this was done in the first place. And so, look, there's a you know, presidential election, or I guess a leadership election in Israel in October. There's a important midterm election in the United States in November. And so those are political deadlines that are important in both of those countries, which may or may not align with the ability of these two nations to continue to seek an agreement on the nuclear material.
1: Boy, if no agreement is reached or nothing firm happens after or during these 60 days, Matt, politically speaking, does the president resume military action?
2: That's a little hard to imagine unless Iran really fairly blatantly violates this agreement or attacks American personnel or our allies in the region. And of course, that's another aspect of this agreement is, you know, our funds being unfrozen. Does that give Iran a financial lifeline?
1: Yeah.
2: Iran is making the claim that I think a $300 billion reconstruction effort will be launched at some point. Again, we don't know who's paying for that or when that starts. Or, I mean, the White House has made the case that this is all performance based, that none of these things happen unless Iran does what they've agreed to do. They've generally not upheld their end of agreements in recent years. And so, you know, who determines whether those performance-based provisions are being met? Is it the United States? Is it a third party? Again, these are all the things that we need to understand.
1: Thanks, Matt. Matt Mikowiak, Republican consultants, and again, president of Potomac Strategy Group. 20 minutes now after the hour on This Morning, America's First News. Here's Nicole Murray.
3: And now, the three big things you need to know. Number one.
4: Eight crew members are dead after a B-52 bomber they were on crashed shortly after takeoff at Edwards Air Force Base in California. Colonel James Hayes is a deputy commander.
5: At this point, we don't have any indication as to what the cause was of this. We won't be able to release that information, and we don't have an ability to get that anytime soon.
4: Officials say the crash of the Boeing-made plane is under investigation. Two of the eight crew members were Boeing employees.
3: Number two.
4: President Trump is projecting confidence about the Iran peace deal as he meets with global leaders for the G7 summit in France today.
6: The strait opens completely. It's open now, but it opens completely. We'll have all the mines knocked out for the most part. We have a lot of lanes right now already.
4: French President Emmanuel Macron reportedly told Trump that France could dispatch fighter aircraft to fly observation flights over the Strait of Hormuz as early as tomorrow.
3: Number three.
4: California Governor Gavin Newsom says the Justice Department is investigating him and his wife. Newsom in a video posted on X.
7: Donald Trump isn't just coming after me because of my mean tweets. He's coming after me because I'm considering running for president. Because he hates that I've consistently called him out over and over again for his lies and deceit.
4: Newsom added that federal agents have been questioning his family, friends, and former aides in recent days. Three instructors are facing homicide charges in Brazil after a 21-year-old woman died during a rope jump without being attached to any equipment. Federal investigators have begun examining the wreckage of a skydiving plane at Butler Memorial Airport in western Missouri that crashed and killed all 12 people on board. NTSB Vice Chairman Michael Graham.
8: This is the beginning of a long process, and we will not be determining what happens overnight.
4: Graham added a preliminary report is expected within roughly 30 days. New York City Mayor Zoran Mamdani says he cannot cancel school or reschedule exams so that young basketball fans can attend a ticker tape parade for the championship-winning Knicks on Thursday.
1: We don't need his permission to do that.
4: Wouldn't it just be easier, though, if he canceled school, no. Made it easy? You know what I mean?
1: No, we don't need that kind of permission.
4: What do you mean?
1: It's a parade. It's my kid. If I want to take him out of school, I'll take him to the parade.
4: Oh, all right.
1: I don't need the mayor's permission.
4: I mean, it would just be easier if he called everything off so everyone could enjoy it.
1: 22 minutes after the hour.
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0: Pleasure with us. One of the biggest federal student loan overhauls in decades is coming July 1st, and borrowers should start preparing now. Here's how from Medora Lee, money reporter at USA Today. Medora, what's happening?
1: So Trump was elected as president. They decided they were going to overhaul student loans, one of his big plans. So they have decided they are going to, according to them, streamline everything. And so the deadline now is July 1, where people have to start looking around. I mean, the July 1 is a deadline, but it's not a deadline, which complicates things a little bit more. And I don't want to say it because I don't want people to put this off. You get July 1 that you have to be notified, and then maybe you have like 90 days after that. But after July 1, for some people, their choices narrow very much. And so things that might be available June 29th may not be available after July 1. So really, everybody should just look to make sure they're not in that situation.
0: Yeah, because there are some repayment plans here that are ending, right? Like, which ones?
1: Yes. So, first of all, everybody who is on the SAVE program that Biden had, the Saving on a Valuable Education, which was super beneficial to borrowers and favorable to them, is going away. So that is going to go away completely. And all of those people on those plans need to go find another repayment plan. And also pay as you earn will end. Income contingent repayment plans won't be available after July 1. And income-based repayment plans will be some of them will be grandfathered. This is a complicated thing. So if you're already on one of these plans, you might get grandfathered, and then you can keep it for a little bit longer. But the one that really, really needs to be looked at is if you have a Parent PLUS loan. So those, if you don't consolidate them and try to move them into a different income-driven program, you're going to lose forgiveness. Any chance at forgiveness completely. So this is probably pretty important. And then you're also going to be locked into one of the payment plans that the government decides that you're going to get, they're going to put you in.
0: Oh, wow.
1: So the July 1 deadline is probably the most important for people who have Parent PLUS plans. The other people, it is important, but they might have a little bit of wiggle room, you know, like maybe 90 days or something to look. Or maybe if you're already in one of those payment plans, they'll let you finish it as long as you don't take any breaks, you know, until 2028. But Parent PLUS people, you really, and there are a lot of those people too who have Parent PLUS loans who decide they love their kids so much they were going to take these loans
0: right,
1: for them.
0: Right, right. So what about on the loan front?
1: So on the loan front, we are going to see some changes. There are no longer going to be Graduate PLUS loans at all. And for the graduate loans now, they're going to be capped. And I'm sure you've heard about this, how the government has redefined what a professional program is and what everything else is. And that will determine how much you can borrow.
0: Thanks, Medora. Medora Lee, money reporter at USA Today. 30 minutes now after the hour on This Morning, America's First News.

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25: Together a toy car for his son, and hurt himself and had a bicep injury, and then there were lots of other injuries as a result of that, or lots of other medical complications as a result of that, which is costing him more money. So he's unclear on whether he'll ever be able to retire, now that he's chosen to have a child after 50 years old.
26: Jeez. What about the Kolodners, that couple?
25: Yeah, so Lisa is a great example of someone who is really mulling the impact of taking a step back from her career. So, you know, she has one child already. Well, she has two children already and is thinking about a third. Her husband is saying absolutely not, because he wants to retire one day. she's reached the peak of her career. And so, you know, right now she's home with the child, but she's thinking about, you know, how long can she stay away from, you know, work? If she does have another one, does that mean taking a step back? And she also is afraid that if she takes a step back, that she won't be able to get back to the same salary that she's currently making, or, you know, that there may be other career trade-offs, so that she feels kind of stuck between a rock and a hard place.
26: Yeah, and the thought process of being an empty nester late, right? What'd she say, mid or late 60s, right? If they were to go for Should say the third child? Was that their part of their discussion?
25: Yeah, so if they do have that. Yeah, so if they do have that third child, which, you know, right now, you know, her husband says she's having a bit of baby fever. But right now, if they do that, that just shifts everything back. And so they'd be paying for college potentially while they're also paying for retirement or thinking about retiring. So you kind of have those two very hefty expenses kind of colliding for a lot of these families.
26: You asked a couple of them of what their advice would be to their younger selves. What was the takeaway there?
25: Yeah, well, a couple of things. So Ed says he would have had children younger. But what a couple of the women told me was that, you know, they just would have frozen their eggs when they were younger. So, you know, because the egg quality shifts as you age. And so they wouldn't have maybe had as many rounds of IVF if, you know, they had frozen their eggs when they were healthier.
26: Thanks, Dalvin. Dalvin Brown, personal finance reporter at The Wall Street Journal. By the way, if you've missed anything from today's show, you can stream or download the podcast. 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Just do a search for This Morning with Gordon Deal. 19 minutes in front of the hour on This Morning, America's First News. Coming up next, how AI messed up a car sale for a guy in Toronto.
0: Hi, we're the Goo Goo Dolls. 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

0: pleasure with us. Welcome into Tuesday. It is time now for the Mic Drop with This Morning's Mike Gavin.
1: Good morning. We have a couple stories about cars and drivers with some AI to boot. We start in Canada, where after finding out they had a major repair bill in his future, a Toronto man named Zach decided to sell back the used BMW he bought in 2023. Zach told the CBC that he contacted the same dealership that he purchased the car from originally and got a text from someone at the dealership named Quinn, who was eager to help. Quinn expressed sympathy for the 31-year-old's car troubles and asked questions about the car. Later, Quinn made a firm buyback offer of just over $27,000. Zach was happy with that and he loved the experience dealing with Quinn. There was just one problem. After a call from a different salesperson, Zach was told that not only was Quinn not a human, but the AI bot was also not authorized to make such a generous offer. The new offer would be no more than $20,000, a drop of more than $7,000 from what Quinn had promised. Thankfully, after the news outlet reached out to the dealership, it reinstated the original offer.
0: Man.
1: I mean, you know, I mean, that there was, you know, that some lawyers also kind of weighed in and they're like, you know, look, if you're putting this this AI bot that, you know, is sort of authorized to make offers for you, then it should be legally binding, would think, in that situation. And it probably would have been. They probably could have gotten sued, which is why they then went ahead and gave him the money.
0: Yeah, go ahead, eat that $7,000. Right, put it back in the offer.
1: Jeez. Yes, man, you have to bring Quinn into the office and have a chat about Quinn's generous offers.
0: You know what's going to happen here. So in this case, Quinn, the so-called chatbot, or so-called Quinn, I should say, the
1: yes.
0: chatbot.
1: Yes.
0: How can we be sure that call from the other salesperson wasn't also like an AI chatbot, right?
1: Well, yeah.
0: Now they're going to cancel out each other at some point. Oh, goodness gracious.
1: Yeah. I mean, that was the thing, too, is that Quinn never said that Quinn was like an AI chatbot. Just kind of posed as a human, which is the other really kind of creepy thing about this.
0: Wow. I like Quinn's generosity, though.
1: I mean, that
0: seemed like a good deal for the consumer.
1: Yeah, I'm thinking of reaching out to Quinn next time I got a car to sell. And even if an AI chatbot hooks you up with some extra cash, it could go away quickly once you head to the pumps to fill up. One Ohio gas station may have been trying to draw in customers by messing with their sign to make it seem like gas prices have traveled back in time to the 1990s. A Reddit user posted a picture of the sign outside of a BP station, what appears to be Akron. On the front half of the first number on the digital sign, it's covered with tape so that if you're driving by quickly, it looks like the posted price is $1.29 a gallon. Commenters immediately cried false advertising. Others said that when they worked at gas stations, they were told they should keep an eye on the signage because if it ever glitched and displayed incorrectly, they were legally required to honor the price no matter what.
0: Yeah.
1: I've heard that before.
0: Yep. Heard the same.
1: About gas stations.
0: This is interesting. It looks like they're covering up a 3. Is that what it looks like to you?
1: Yeah, I guess. Which means they already have cheaper gas than most of us do at like $3.29 a gallon.
0: Yeah.
1: So, you know, you're already doing okay.
0: Oh, man.
1: $1.29 is just getting greedy, I think.
0: Good stuff. Thank you, Mike. 13 minutes now in front of the hour.
2: The board recommends approving.
3: Regarding that seat on the committee, we're promoting.
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1: Thanks for being with us. In the wake of conflicting work from home or return to office policies, Americans continue to fine-tune their workdays. A new report from Monster finds that the traditional workday may be evolving faster than workplace policies. Data shows 53% of us currently micro-shift or break the workday into non-contiguous blocks of time to better align work with personal responsibilities, productivity patterns, and daily demands. The practice appears to be delivering results for many workers. Monster says nearly 8 in 10 respondents said micro-shifting makes them more productive compared to working a traditional 9-to-5 schedule. At the same time, more than half who micro-shift said they've done so without their manager knowing, highlighting a growing disconnect between how work is formally structured and how many employees are actually managing their day. 8 minutes now in front of the hour on This Morning. Once again, here's Nicole Murray.
2: And now, the three big things you need to know. Number one.
3: 8 crew members who were on board a U.S. Air Force B-52 bomber have died after the plane crashed shortly after takeoff at Edwards Air Force Base in California. Colonel James Hayes is a deputy commander.
4: This crash is deemed to be unsurvivable, and right now our thoughts and prayers are with the families of those that lost their loved ones.
3: Boeing confirmed that 2 company employees were among those on board the aircraft.
2: Number 2.
3: Oil prices dropped and stocks rose yesterday after the United States and Iran reached a preliminary peace agreement that President Trump said would reopen the Strait of Hormuz. The Dow closed up by 468 points, reaching a record high. The Nasdaq gained 795 points, and the S&P 500 jumped up by 122 points by the end of the trading day.
2: Number 3.
3: A Wisconsin beagle breeding and research facility that's been the site of recent violent protests is closing, and its remaining dogs are being taken in by a Florida rescue group. Big Dog Ranch Rescue founder Lori Simmons.
5: No more breeding, no more selling, no more testing, and full closure. Not one dog will remain.
3: A large group of animal welfare activists stormed the property in April to take away beagles, prompting police to use tear gas and pepper spray as they made dozens of arrests. A judge has ruled that the 16-year-old charged in the death and sexual assault of his stepsister, Anna Kepner, while on a cruise with other family members, will be jailed before and during his trial. Timothy Hudson in April was charged as an adult with first-degree murder and aggravated sexual abuse. Senate Majority Leader John Thune says the Senate will attempt to pass an extension of the Foreign Intelligence Surveillance Act's enhanced surveillance powers without the Save America Act attached, ignoring President Trump's demand to link the two bills.
6: From fentanyl to cyber attacks to terrorism. And that information from this program is used on a near daily basis by those entrusted with the defense of our country.
3: The surveillance powers provision, which allows the U.S. to spy on foreigners located abroad without a warrant, lapsed over the weekend. Young South Korean shoppers are turning to something called dopamine sites, which replicate the entire experience of online shopping without costing users a dime.
1: How?
3: You're just going through the motions. You're not actually purchasing anything. So you're putting things in your cart. You're making the pretend purchase. But
1: Nicole doesn't do that.
3: Oh, I do this all the time.
1: You don't.
3: Yes, I do.
1: Well,
3: I put
1: you want
3: things,
1: the real thing.
3: I like to shop too much, so you put it in the cart, you don't always check out. I would totally be into something like this.
1: 6 minutes now in front of the hour.
7: 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I've been surfing here since I was a kid. Now, see my grandma.

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is with us. A father and son broke three world records after spending a year cycling around the world. George Kohler and his 23-year-old son Josh set off on their mammoth challenge last March from their home in eastern England. In total, they traveled 18,000 miles and 14 months as they crossed Asia, Australia, South America, and Europe. It took 400 days. They told Southwest News Service in the UK that there were many highlights, like having lunch with a local in Serbia, being welcomed by monks offering them food and drink, or the shepherd in Turkey who made them breakfast yet spoke no English. He simply called to the cyclists from the roadside and motioned for them to come inside. For Nicole Murray and Mike Gavin, I'm Gordon Deal. Thanks for listening to This Morning, America's First News.

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4: It's the biggest part of the deal with Iran. I'm Dave Anthony, Fox News. President Trump insisting again Iran won't be able to build a nuclear weapon.
5: And if they do, they suffer unbelievable consequences.
4: Also saying at the G7 summit in France.
5: We are not investing any money in Iran, by the way. And with that rumor got out there yesterday, it was ridiculous.
4: Iran could get sanctions relief as the nuclear talks continue under an agreement that allow a free flow of shipping through the Strait of Hormuz. The president also says he's not happy with Israel's continued attacks on Hezbollah in Lebanon.
5: It just goes on forever. And when that happens, it throws a negative light on the big deal, and that's the deal with Iran.
4: Fox's Trey Inks reports from Tel Aviv.
6: So this is really important because the Iranian foreign minister says that any attack in Lebanon will be considered a violation of the Memorandum of Understanding. Israeli Prime Minister Benjamin Netanyahu last night indicated that the Israelis will continue to operate against Hezbollah, an Iran-backed group that is continuing to fire drones and rockets into Israel.
4: 2 days after the UFC 250 event at the White House, we found out the FBI disrupted an alleged plot to attack it. 5 people in custody, at least 18 others being investigated, and Fox's Todd Pyro reports.
7: The suspects allegedly traveled to Fredericksburg, Virginia to make final preparations for the attack. And the alleged plan allegedly included explosive-packed drones hitting buildings near the event, forcing a mass evacuation, and then steering crowds, get this, toward a pre-staged sniper team.
4: Of course, that never happened. The plot was thwarted. The president called the UFC event Sunday night spectacular. The polls are just opening now in Oklahoma, where it's primary day, and there's also voting in key Senate races now, runoffs in Alabama and Georgia, and there's a primary for mayor in Washington, D.C. 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
4: California's Democratic Governor Gavin Newsom, who's been a loud Trump critic while potentially running for president in 2028, is claiming he is a victim of an abuse of presidential power under federal investigation.
10: In a video on X, California Governor Gavin Newsom reveals the DOJ is looking into him and his wife, not because they found a crime, but because the Democrat alleges he's being targeted by President Trump for calling out his lies and as Newsom considers his own run for president.
11: He's turned the levers of government into his own personal power ministries to reward cronies and to try to jail his opponents. His personal attorney now runs the Department of Justice, which has repeatedly gone after his political enemies.
10: Newsom vowing to fight what he calls the lawlessness.
11: You can investigate me. You can harass me. Put my name on every and any enemies list you have, but leave my wife and family out of your personal vendetta.
10: The DOJ has yet to comment. Kristen Goodwin, Fox News.
4: Also in California, the Air Force is investigating why a B-52 bomber crashed and burst into flames after taking off from Edwards Air Force Base, killing all 8 people on board. It happened the day after 12 people died when a plane full of skydivers crashed in Missouri.
12: NTSB investigators are starting to gather evidence at the scene in Butler, Missouri. The plane crashed not long after takeoff from a private airfield, with at least one witness saying it sounded like the plane was losing power. The wreckage will be taken from the crash site and more closely examined to find a definitive cause.
4: That's Fox's Gernal Scott. The Federal Reserve is about to start a 2-day meeting to assess the economy and rising inflation. The first one for new Fed Chair Kevin Warsh. But no rate cut is expected when they wrap up the meeting tomorrow, despite the president picking Warsh to replace Jerome Powell, who faced a lot of Trump criticism for not cutting rates enough. On Wall Street, stock futures are rising today after big gains and a Dow record high. I'm Dave Anthony. This is Fox News.
13: Sabrina Ionescu returned to the court for the New York Liberty on Sunday after missing 12 of the team's first 13 games due to injuries. And the Liberty beat the Washington Mystics 86-64. With the victory, the Liberty have clinched the Eastern Conference berth in the Commissioner's Cup championship game for the third time in the last 4 years. 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
20: Tuesday, June 16th, 2026. I'm Dave Anthony. The U.S. and Iran have agreed to a deal to end the months-long conflict, but the talks and potential pitfalls are far from over.
21: The real question, of course, is, are they going to comply? And I think the answer to that is no. I think they're trying to buy time, misjudging the president's political and economic situation.
22: I'm Jessica Rosenthal. Some of the most powerful AI models are now disabled after the Trump administration put export controls on Anthropic's latest creations, as lawmakers increasingly worry about potential dangers of AI in the wrong hands.
23: I've always likened AI to fire. It can be used to warm your home or it can burn your house down.
24: And I'm Joe Abraham. I've got the final word on the Fox News Rundown.
20: The U.S. and Iran have finally worked out a deal, ending months of conflict, starting with weeks of U.S. and Israeli attacks on Iran.
25: We got along very well with Iran. It's a different set of leaders. As you know, the first set is gone, the second set is gone. and we found the third set to be very smart.
4: President Trump in France at a G7 summit of world leaders says the deal will let shipping flow through the Strait of Hormuz with Iran not blocking it anymore.
25: Ships are starting to go out now. On Friday, it'll be completely opened.
4: That's when Vice President Vance will be in Geneva to sign the Memorandum of Understanding with Iran, extending the ceasefire 60 days while nuclear negotiations continue.
25: And the main thing is that Iran will not have a nuclear weapon. They fully agreed to that. With strong policing powers.
4: Unlike, he says, the 2015 Obama-era nuclear deal that he pulled the U.S. out of in his first term as president.
25: Because it was a road to a nuclear weapon. It was a horrible deal for the United States.
4: Former President Obama disagrees, telling ABC News on Saturday.
1: It is doubtful that any agreement that arises is going to be significantly different or a significant improvement from the deal that we had in the first place.
4: But that deal then did not follow a military campaign like Operation Epic Fury this year.
21: President Trump and support from our great partner and ally, Israel, have decimated Iran's nuclear program. It hasn't had zero enrichment capacity since 2006, so we're in markedly different territory than we have been for some time.
4: Robert Greenway worked at the National Security Council in the first Trump administration as deputy assistant to the president and senior director for Middle Eastern and North African affairs. He's now a senior vice president for American Global Strategies.
21: Their military, such as it is virtually non-existent. Their ability to retaliate, threaten partners, allies, global energy markets, and shipping are dramatically reduced. And the president has sought now a diplomatic effort again to obtain a restoration of traffic through the Straits of Hormuz, which were threatened to a certain extent by the Islamic Republic of Iran under new leadership. And I think at this point we can speculate on what may be in the memorandum that hasn't been publicly released. But what seems to be the case is that it'd be performance-based so that Iran will receive incremental relief economically.
4: So the question becomes, will Iran not charge ships to go through there? Because the president insists it has to be toll-free. But then Iran's talked about the possibility of service fees. So again, two sides saying different things.
21: Which should be no surprise. I think the answer to your question is almost certainly no. Iran neither has the capability nor the capacity, and I don't think they're going to get the permission to do it. I think they're going to continue to claim that they will. And in the end, what really matters is, will the straits open and will the ample supply that exists in the global market reach demand, which is adapting accordingly? And I think the answer is yes. And I think the question is, will Iran continue to, in certain extent, disrupt trade? And I think the answer to that is yes, they have and they will, even during the ceasefire period, which is going to, I think, be problematic. And in the end, President Trump reserves and has possessed the right to act with impunity at any time and place of his choosing, and Iran can do nothing to stop it.
4: Yeah, and the naval blockade that the U.S. has had in place would potentially be lifted if traffic goes through the Strait of Hormuz with that. I suppose that would be one of the president's weapons in this fight, is if Iran doesn't abide by this and have shipping through, we can put the blockade back in place, right?
21: Oh, exactly. And I think in the end, what I think has been agreed to is that Iran, if they no longer threaten traffic through the Straits of Hormuz, they would be allowed to export their oil for revenue to markets like China and in India. And I suspect they will not be allowed to repatriate the cash. They wouldn't be selling. They'd be doing what they did before when sanctions were enforced, in which, at least for the time being, they would be able to barter on the value of their exports, but not repatriate cash in the form of U.S. dollars or euros, which they then could use to expand or resurrect their nuclear capability and their missile program and support terrorist surrogates and proxies around the world.
4: Yeah. All right. Sanctions and unfrozen assets. That's a huge issue. President Trump was very critical of what happened with the Obama nuclear deal with Iran, where the U.S. gave Iran $400 million that had been from a pre-decades earlier arms sale that didn't happen. And then interest on top of that, the U.S. sent cash, the Iranians got interest. But on the table potentially would be the U.S. allowing Iran to have unfrozen money in this deal too, correct or no?
21: It's within the United States' remit to be able to unfreeze or unblock assets in U.S. jurisdiction. The real question, of course, is, are they going to comply? And I think the answer to that is no. I think they're trying to buy time, misjudging the president's political and economic situation and not realizing that he's going to have the second half of his administration with virtual impunity. And again, the ability to act at a time and place of his choosing. And I think they're misjudging him, and I think they're going to pay a price for it come the end of the year.
4: All right, this 60-day period of negotiating on the nuclear stuff, negotiating with Iran on its nuclear program has been frustrating for decades. 60 days to come up with something seems very difficult.
21: Well, it has, but, you know, as Vice President Vance has pointed out, the United States and Iran are now talking directly, face-to-face. And that's not happened before. And I think it does matter, although the leadership inside of Iran from a civil and from military perspective is fractured, probably more so than we can fully appreciate. And it explains a number of behaviors. But I think at the end of the day, what is most important is that the president has the advantage in this. Time is actually on his side, despite what the Iranians may think about upcoming elections. Every day that Iran doesn't have access to revenue is another day their economy is crippled beyond repair.
4: The nuclear dust, as the president calls it, the highly enriched uranium that is buried after what the U.S. and Israel did last year, that issue still hangs over all this. The president has said we can go in and get it. We should go in and get it. He's also said he's in no rush, that that's not really something they can use, but the U.S. wants to get it. The issue becomes how and who can get it.
21: Sure. First, the president's right in not being in a rush, because the United States, in particular, in Israel, have buried the 1,400 or so kilograms, 440 or so kilograms of which are enriched above 60%, the rest at 20%, all of it problematic, none of it supporting a civil nuclear program, of course. And so the disposition of it is not an immediate issue in that no one can access it without permission. And of course, we're watching it closely and can strike to prevent any attempts to withdraw material out. And there have been discussions about Russia doing it, who in the JCPOA days held their enriched uranium material. I'm not sure who thinks that's a good idea, except the people that signed that piece of paper, or the Chinese. I'm not sure that's a very good idea either. So I think there are options. I think our adversaries are not good ones. But again, I think we have control over the disposition now. And in the end, Iran can't have possession of it. And I think that's the goal. But I don't think there's cause for immediate concern.
4: All right. Now, you referenced the JCPOA, the Obama-era deal. This highly enriched uranium, that became highly enriched after President Trump canceled that deal. That's what his critics talk about, that if he didn't cancel the deal that was put in place in 2015, Iran wouldn't have this nuclear dust that the U.S. had to bury with Israel last year. What's your response when you hear that?
21: Yeah, well, unfortunately, facts are stubborn things. And when the U.S. withdrew from the JCPOA under President Trump, the right decision, in my judgment, no doubt, Iran took no steps to increase its enrichment capacity above the predicated 3.67 until after the election of Joe Biden. And at that point, they skyrocketed and started to enrich above 4%. So no, Iran did not enrich above 4% until Biden was elected president. And then they skyrocketed thereafter. And under the Biden administration, they pursued to not just over 60%, 440 kilograms, which are currently in their possession, but the IAEA even tested and reported samples above 80% enrichment. And for perspective's sake, people talk about 90, the reality of 90% being the sort of threshold for weapons grade material for an explosive testable device. The reality is most of the uranium used in the Hiroshima and Nagasaki bombs were enriched below 90%. So very dangerous to be sure, but all of that happened under the Biden administration, all of it.
4: So the process of verifying Iran complying with whatever agreement we negotiate has also been a big concern, even back in 2015 and beyond and since. What do we do and who do we trust? Can we trust Iran to allow unfettered access to verify everything?
21: Well, it passed its prologue, not under this government, not under the Islamic Republic of Iran, for sure. They are notorious for it. I think we also learned that in the past 2 years that the most effective inspections are done by explosive devices. So all of this to say that Iran cannot be trusted, and that the ultimate arbiter here is the removal of their capacity, which is why no enrichment is probably the right answer, almost certainly the right answer for this particular government, because they can't be trusted.
4: But they're not going to agree to that, are they?
21: Very doubtful. But they certainly won't agree to it without pressure. And pressure has been manifest in economic terms and also now in military terms. And President Trump alone is doing it. I'll tell you what doesn't work is paying them large amounts of cash. And that was the formula for the JCPOA, and it was adopted under the Biden administration. All essentially they did was fuel their missile, drone, terrorist, and nuclear ambitions, literally paid for it.
4: But we might unfreeze assets and give them sanctions relief this time around? Why would they not cheat then again?
21: Well, I think we would assume they did. I think the formulation now for President Trump is, I want to see that you do something that is required, verify it, be satisfied with it, and then provide a reward for it. That's a complete reversal from the JCPOA and the Biden Obama administration policies, where they received the benefits, assuming that they would, and then later on, the burden of proof was on the United States, the IAEA, and the international community to verify that something actually took place.
4: Where does Israel play into this? Because we started the conflict in February attacking Iran together. At the end of this, with this memorandum of understanding that we're going to maybe see signed on Friday and the 60 days of talks, Israel's not part of that. Hezbollah's not part of that. But Iran demands an end to the attacks in Lebanon. So where do we go from here?
21: Well, I think, look, we, the United States and Israel, share exactly the same goals and objectives, certainly relative to Iran and relative to Hezbollah. And so you can expect that the closest coordination to occur between the two countries has happened under the Trump administration, both the first as eyewitness and the second, I think, all without question, including combined military operations against Iran. So I think there's going to be no daylight between the pursuit of goals and objectives.
4: Will we have, in your opinion, something comprehensive to sign with Iran beyond what's going to be signed with this memorandum of understanding here at the end of this week, this year? Do you think next year? How long is this going to take?
21: That is an impossible question to answer. But I think I have a hard time seeing an agreement that we would want to sign that would be in any way enforceable in the near future. I just don't see it. One, because I don't think the regime wants it. And two, because I don't think anyone's really in charge. And for those reasons alone, I think it's going to be incredibly complicated to do. And again, the United States need not be a rush to do this. If necessary, we've already demonstrated with Israel the capability to reduce the threat. And I suspect that's what's likely to happen. But I give the president tremendous credit for attempting all diplomatic efforts before force has to be returned to. And I think that's his intent.
4: Robert Greenway, Senior Vice President at American Global Strategies, formerly National Security Council Deputy Assistant to President Trump in his first term and Senior Director for Middle Eastern and North African Affairs. Robert, great to have you on the show. Thank you so much for joining us.
21: My pleasure. Thanks for having me.

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14: 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Leaders of the Group of Seven summit of major industrialized nations facing a packed agenda on their first full day together in France. The agenda includes ending the war in Ukraine and addressing the Middle East crisis. Another round of primaries and runoffs set for today across the South. We'll have voters casting ballots in Oklahoma, Georgia, and Alabama, as well as Washington, D.C. I'm Sue Guzman on the Fox News Rundown.
13: This is the Fox News Rundown.

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13: I'm Charles Payne, and this is the Fox Business Report.
19: SpaceX is really taking off, and so much so it could pass Amazon in cap value. Shares are up 10% in pre-market trading following gains since the stock began trading on the NASDAQ following its launch. It's up 40%. Oil prices trading about 3% lower, just above $78 a barrel. President Trump promising the Strait of Hormuz will open later this week. Stock futures pointing to a higher opening this morning after Monday's big stock surge. And assessing the economy and tackling inflation are on the agenda as the Federal Reserve kicks off its two-day policy meeting this morning. It's the first meeting with new Fed head Kevin Warsh at the helm. Interest rates are expected to remain unchanged when the gathering concludes tomorrow. Again, stock futures are higher, oil is lower. That's your Fox Business Report. I'm Frank Lanza, invested in you.

0: This is the Fox News Rundown.
1: When Anthropic selectively released the AI model Mythos, it said care was required, that Mythos had the unprecedented ability to find zero-day vulnerabilities in software, previously unknown flaws, and patch them. But in the wrong hands, this powerful AI tool could exploit these vulnerabilities. So Anthropic let a select group of entities and businesses have access. Soon, though, they let certain entities abroad have access to Mythos in 15 countries. Then, this month, Anthropic said it was ready to release Fable 5 to the general public. Fox Business correspondent Madison Allworth reported Fable 5 uses the same model as Mythos.
2: But Claude Fable 5 has been safety nerfed. It has new safeguards in place to prevent it from being used for harmful activities like cyber attacks or bioweapons. Anthropic saying that the model should be able to step down to a less powerful model if a question that is asked that is too dangerous to answer.
1: However, officials with Amazon reported to the White House that it had used to get Fable 5 to perform tasks the safeguards were supposed to stop. The Department of Commerce then implemented export controls on Mythos and Fable 5, saying no foreign national should have access to these models, including foreign nationals inside the U.S. and those who work at Anthropic. Anthropic said in response that they reviewed a demonstration of the technique being used to identify a small number of previously known minor vulnerabilities. They wrote, they all appear relatively simple, and they found that other publicly available models are also able to discover them as well without requiring a bypass. In a discussion with this podcast last week about Mythos, former security advisor for Sentinel One, Morgan Wright, discussed controls on AI, similar to control over which NVIDIA chips can be exported.
3: Man, we are getting into an age to where this technology is far exceeding our ability to think of what the next, you know, the second, third order consequences are. We've just never been in this thing before because AI is accelerating at such a tremendous rate.
1: Anthropic has since disabled Mythos 5 and Fable 5, upsetting some in the cybersecurity industry.
4: It's very serious.
1: Ohio Republican Senator John Husted is working on a bill to limit AI capabilities when it comes to minors.
4: If you have technology out there that is in the hands of a government, a terrorist organization, a criminal enterprise system that could use it to unencrypt things, that can use it to find vulnerabilities, that could really render us very insecure from a national defense, from an economic point of view. That's why we have these two things that are true, that we need to beat China, but we also, in this race for AI, but we also have to protect ourselves from this very powerful tool that could be very disruptive in our lives. And so that's
1: can
4: why
1: both
4: I think
1: of those things be done at the same time?
4: I think it's necessary. And that's why I'm glad that the White House pushed pause on this with Anthropic. I also think that these technology companies, and I've had these conversations with them where I'm like, look, you should be careful because you have liability issues as well. If you create something that causes this kind of difficult situation, you have liabilities for that. So let's be careful about it.
1: Let me just ask you this. It seems like the issue here is this notion of a jailbreak. Anthropic says jailbreak used on Fable 5 meant the government was able to get around the safeguards they put in, and the government wants that addressed. A jailbreak being like you can prompt the AI to give you something, an answer, when you put it in the form of a hypothetical or like a poem. And Anthropic, in a statement, says they have some of the best guardrails in place, but they also write, we suspect that perfect jailbreak resistance is not currently possible for any model provider. If that's the case, they're basically saying some bad actor somewhere will find a way to get around safety guidelines. So after pause is lifted, when you unpause, what should be the conversation about what AI should be capable of?
4: I think that's the question we're all grappling with right now. I don't claim to know what that answer is. If I did, I would be out there championing it. And I don't hear anybody coming forward with what that answer is. That's why, as you're developing these very powerful tools, you have to be careful. I've always likened AI to fire. It can be used to warm your home or it can burn your house down. And that is true. And we need to be careful. And I do think that these AI companies recognize that, but they're also motivated by profit and outcompeting their adversaries in the marketplace. So there's a lot of competition going on. But in this particular case, the government and the president took action on this, said, look, this is get out of hand. Let's press pause and let's try to figure out what steps are next.
1: And what about this idea of the federal government saying we want a federal AI policy, not a patchwork of state laws? You see Florida is now suing OpenAI. Governor DeSantis and Senator Josh Hawley have expressed deep concerns. Is there any disagreement, I guess, among Republicans about best practices?
4: So this is one of the beautiful things about America. When the federal government fails to act, the states do. And yes, it's better to have one federal policy that we're all operating under that we can all agree upon. But I think sometimes it takes prompting for the states to get the federal government to act. And I think that's what you'll see in this case.
1: Now, Senator, you are working on actual AI legislation yourself. Tell us about this bipartisan bill. It would establish penalties for anyone who owns, operates a chatbot that engages in sexually explicit conversations with minors. Tell us, does this extend to like romantic conversations as well? Where's the line here?
4: My wife Tina and I have been very concerned for many years about how technology is impacting our children in this country, that the big tech companies have not protected our children. They've put their own, you know, profits in front of protecting our kids. And so I've leaned in on this on social media, on algorithms that target our kids, on things like sextortion and other things that have targeted our kids. And now we're in this new world with AI, and you have these chatbots where people can impersonate children and sort of promote this sick, evil concept of sexually explicit activity with children in an AI space. And this is trying to stop that. We don't need another way to use technology to exploit kids or the images of kids or the creation of an AI, you know, world in which this happens. And so I'm very concerned about it. I can tell you this, policymakers got left behind during social media. They didn't act soon enough. Our kids ended up falling into this algorithmic trap, and we can't let that happen with AI.
1: To that point, you've backed the Kids Online Safety Act. I know that passed the Senate. I don't think the House. It seems, to your point, getting a law passed meant to protect minors on social media has not become law despite numerous efforts. Do you anticipate running into similar issues with AI?
4: Well, yes and no. So one, even though they haven't become law, I think the Senate is going to move a package on this and protecting kids and all forms of technology, whether that's social media or some of the AI tools. So I think we're going to get something like that done here in the near future. At least I'm hopeful. But it's forced the companies to change. It's forced them to change their behavior to put some more protections there for children. It's not enough, but the concept of either accountability in the courts or accountability with laws has forced the social media companies to change. And I think if you listen to the companies, if you listen to OpenAI or Anthropic, they're saying we need to properly regulate this new technology. I think the public thinks it should be true. And I think the companies will say the right things. We'll find out whether they do the right things when this legislation comes to, you know, to being contested in the Senate or the House.
1: Now, along with Senator Husted's day job, he's working on campaigning this fall. He faces Sherrod Brown in a fight for the seat. While Ohio has trended into the red column in recent years, Brown, a Democrat, served as Ohio senator through the red trend for three terms until 2024 when he lost to Bernie Moreno. He's trying to make a comeback now against Husted, who was lieutenant governor when he was appointed to fill the seat left vacant by J.D. Vance, who went on to be vice president. So how does Husted feel about his name recognition up against Brown's ahead of November?
4: Well, it's a midterm election. So midterm elections, when the president's not on the ballot or for your own party, is always tougher. He lost, though, just 2 years ago by over 200,000 votes to Bernie Moreno, and he's back. And yes, he has high name ID. He's been in public office for 52 years, including the last 32 in Congress, and he has failed, though. He has high name ID, but most of the people have a negative opinion of him. So really, we're going to just run this race as a guy like Sherrod Brown, who's been a creature of Washington, versus me, who's been a guy who's been fighting for Ohioans and the Ohio worker. That's why you're seeing business groups endorsing me. That's why you're seeing labor unions that endorsed him the last time that have endorsed me. That's why you're seeing law enforcement endorsing me over him, some including Democrat sheriffs. So we've got a lot of great momentum in Ohio, but we're up against a tough midterm political environment. And so we expect it to be a close race to the very end.
1: One of the things we have heard, I think it was from Karl Rove, pointing out that you haven't won a Senate race yet. What are you telling people in response to that sort of thinking, that you were appointed to this seat?
4: Well, I just rely on the fact that the people of Ohio know me from my other roles as Lieutenant Governor, Secretary of State. I landed some of the biggest economic development projects in our state's history, which put more Ohio working people in good jobs and higher pay. I've worked as Secretary of State to protect our election system. I made it easy to vote and hard to cheat in Ohio. I won a case that went all the way to the U.S. Supreme Court to fight to keep the integrity of our voter rolls intact. I've cut taxes, advanced school choice. The people of Ohio know me for all the work that I've done. And the people of Ohio know Sherrod Brown for embracing a radical left-wing agenda where he's voted with Elizabeth Warren 95% of the time, Chuck Schumer 97% of the time, Biden and Harris 98% of the time. So he's out there on the left wing, and people have come to know that after the last campaign, and we're just going to remind them of that.
1: How do you think the GOP, you included as you run, grapple with this top concern of high prices, affordability, because polling reflects that was a top issue even well before these latest inflation numbers showed that inflation is creeping up again.
4: Yeah, there's no doubt that's an important thing. When I talk to Ohioans, the cost of items that they need to live and thrive are of concern to them. Inflation went up over Joe Biden. It's been problematic to bring it back down during President Trump's administration. But we're getting there on a number of fronts. Hopefully this deal with Iran will hold and we will get the Strait of Hormuz open. We will get oil prices down, which means prices at the pump will begin to drop back to the lower prices that they were before the conflict started. So that's going to be a critical element of what happens over the next 5 months. If that holds, we can get gas prices down because fuel prices, energy prices are part of every input cost for everything. Those things matter at putting more money in the pockets for people who work hard every day in my state in Ohio.
1: Senator Houston of Ohio, thank you so much for your time.
4: Great to be with you.

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14: Gianna Pelosi. President Trump is at the G7 summit in France, fresh off announcing a peace deal with Iran. He said this, sitting next to the Emir of Qatar.
15: They will not develop, purchase, buy, or any other thing. They're not going to acquire a nuclear weapon. If they do, all hell hell will rain down on them.
14: The war in Ukraine also expected to be a topic of discussion. The FBI revealing they thwarted an alleged plot targeting this past weekend's UFC Freedom 250 event at the White House.
16: Officials telling Fox a network of nearly two dozen potential plotters were identified, and the alleged plan allegedly included explosive-packed drones hitting buildings near the event, forcing a mass evacuation, and then steering crowds, get this, toward a pre-staged sniper team.
14: Fox's Todd Pyro, America's listening to Fox News.

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1: It is a win in every possible way for Cape Verde in their first ever World Cup game. A 0-0 draw with the European champion Spain.
2: A soccer shocker on Fox Network TV Monday. The favorite to win the World Cup, Spain, finished in a 0-0 draw against Cape Verde. Belgium and Egypt played a 1-1 draw. Saudi Arabia and Uruguay also 1-1. New Zealand and Iran finished tied 2-2. For the first time since 2016, Serena and Venus Williams will play doubles together at Wimbledon. They've received a wild card entry to compete. That's your sports on the Fox News Rundown. Jared Max, Fox News.
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4: Big 12 tells Yahoo Sports they've had serious talks on not playing Texas Tech. One SEC AD said there should be conversations and not playing Tech in any sports. The Brandon Sorsby ruling has left an industry jarred. You know what? I get it. And when you talk to addicts, I get it. I gamble. I like it. But I got to tell you, there's consequences for my actions at my age. If I lose, I'm going to go broke. If I go broke because of gambling, I might lose my family. I'm smart enough to understand it. This is something that cut very close to me when I was the head coach at Bowling Green. There was an announcer at Bowling Green years before I got there that was literally led out by cops out of the stands at Bowling Green. He was a radio guy, FBI guys. I used to bring in all kinds of people to talk about gambling because I wanted the sport, at least my part of the sport, to not be tainted. Hell, I coached in a fixed game, and it was great.
5: For OutKicks, don't at me. I'm Dan Dockich, and this is Fox News Rundown.
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0: of knowing that innocent people would be harmed under these policies. While they protected reputations and political standings, we had to bury our youngest daughter, Katie. What saddens me even further is how quickly this country seems willing to contextualize preventable tragedies depending on which political team is responsible. Too many people who publicly champion compassion and justice suddenly become hesitant when accountability threatens their preferred ideology or political allies. The victims deserve better. But Katie Abraham was not a statistic. She was a daughter, a human being, a future erased. Her family now carries a permanent wound created by leaders who demanded moral applause while evading moral accountability. What families like ours endure is not only grief, but the knowledge that this suffering was avoidable. An illegal immigrant with glaring warning signs was allowed to move freely through our state when even minimal vetting, detection, or enforcement should have stopped him long before he killed two people, including our youngest daughter, Katie. America does not need open borders to be compassionate. A sovereign nation can welcome legal immigration while enforcing laws, vetting entrance, removing dangerous offenders, and protecting its citizens. That is not extremism. That is responsible government. The public was deceived for years. The warnings were constant. The damage was foreseeable. Katie Abraham paid for those lies with her life. And many of the people responsible still cannot summon the decency to admit what they did.
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9: They plotted an attack, but the FBI thwarted it. I'm Dave Anthony, Fox News. The target, the UFC Freedom 250 event Sunday night on the White House lawn, and Vice President Vance was there.
10: I actually just heard about it this morning myself, and so this is very, very dark stuff.
9: And Vance just told Fox,
10: I hate to say this, but it's true. you see more political violence and violent

0: rhetoric coming from the left than the right these days. Everybody has a role to cut this stuff out.
1: Five people are in custody in the plot targeting the UFC event the FBI disrupted.
2: Other suspects allegedly traveled to Fredericksburg, Virginia to make final preparations for a multi-stage attack. A review of one suspect's iPhone showed at least 23 signal users had been a part of the planning process.
1: That's Fox's Todd Pyro. Back to the vice president. He's planning to be in Geneva Friday to formalize the deal with Iran that fully opens the Strait of Hormuz for shipping while nuclear negotiations continue.
0: No matter what happens, Iran's nuclear program has been destroyed. They have no enrichment capacity.
1: President Trump's also talking about the Iran deal at the G7 summit in France. He just said,
3: I'll probably have a press conference and read it to you word by word, so that the press covers it accurately.
1: Insisting it's a far better deal with no money for Iran, unlike the 2015 Obama-era nuclear agreement that he pulled the U.S. out of in the first Trump administration.
3: That was a road to a nuclear weapon. Mine is a wall against a nuclear weapon.
1: It is primary day or runoff day in three states.
4: In the Alabama Senate primary runoff, President Trump has backed Congressman Barry Moore over retired Navy SEAL Jared Hudson. In the Georgia runoff, President Trump's backed Congressman Mike Collins to challenge Senator John Ossoff in November, while outgoing Governor Brian Kemp has backed former University of Tennessee football coach Derek Dooley.
1: Fox's Jessica Rosenthal. There are also primaries for an open Senate seat in Oklahoma and a race for mayor in Washington, D.C. and a California contest to fill a House seat vacated when Democratic Congressman Eric Swalwell resigned. 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
1: Well, ahead of the voting today in four states and Washington, D.C., a candidate has been removed from ballots in Alaska.
7: Retired teacher Dan J. Sullivan has kicked off next month's primary ballot in Alaska, where he'd filed a run against incumbent Senator Dan S. Sullivan. Alaska's Division of Elections Director says she's concluded the candidacy was filed for the purpose of confusing or misleading voters, not a good faith effort to win. Dan J. Sullivan filed the run a few days before the June 1st deadline. Senator Sullivan's campaign accuses him of working with Democrats and former Congresswoman Mary Peltola's campaign to siphon off votes. The primary is nonpartisan. The top four advance to the general election. The other Sullivan says he's had no contact at all with the Peltola campaign. He's 69 years old, and he's considered running for years, doing it now because he's sick of the status quo. Chris Foster, Fox News.
1: It was unsurvivable. That's what the Air Force is saying about the B-52 bomber crash in California. The plane went down, burst into flames right after takeoff at Edwards Air Force Base, killing all eight people on board.
8: At this point, we don't have any indication as to what the cause was of this. We won't be able to release that information, and we don't have an ability to get that anytime soon.
1: Deputy Commander Colonel James Hayes, back to Iran. Its soccer team came to the U.S. last night playing their World Cup opener and then left.
9: The Iranian squad expected to spend the night in Los Angeles after their 2-2 draw with New Zealand. But coach Amir Galinui says officials told them to return to their training base in Mexico. Several key staff members weren't even allowed to attend the game. The coach is unhappy about players not getting recovery time before the journey. Also frustrated, team captain Mehdi Taremi.
10: We are having a lot of problems, you know. It's so bad and it affects our team, and we just want the peace.
9: Because of the war, Iran were forced to move their planned base camp from Arizona to Tijuana. Jonathan Savage, Fox News.
1: Now, Wall Street stock futures mixed, down for the Nasdaq, up for the Dow, the day after a record high for the Dow. I'm Dave Anthony. This is Fox News.
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0: 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Glenn Beck is on.
1: Hello, America. Welcome to the Glenn Beck Program. It is Tuesday. I want to get right to our guest because it is the Vice President of the United States. It's J.D. Vance. I got to talk to him about many, many things, but he has a new book out called Communion, Finding My Way Back to Faith, which I think is a very important book at this time, especially even if you're just trying to understand the Vice President, who may become our next President of the United States, at least will be running for it. And also the times in which we live. We'll get to that and the Iranian things here in just a minute. Let me introduce the 50th Vice President of the United States, J.D. Vance, and his new book, Communion, Finding My Way Back to Faith. J.D., you and I, when I'm reading your book, we have an awful lot in common. Your mother, I'm a big fan of Hillbilly Elegy. I mean, what an amazing story. Your mother was an addict. My mother was an addict. Your mom had a happy ending. My mom did not. Your father, you were estranged when you died. It was a lot more severe than mine. I was estranged with my father when he died. There was so many things that add complexities to your life when you go through all of that. And I hope we have a chance to have a longer interview to kind of get into that. But I want to start with a part of the book where you talk about where you committed to Christ. You were in a cathedral and you noticed that everything was kind of falling apart. The whole world was falling apart and you committed. Can you talk a little bit about the moment you chose to commit?
2: Yeah, Glenn. So this is back in the summer of, I think, 2018. And if you remember at the time was, you know, I eventually became a baptized Catholic, and very bad time for the Catholic Church. There was a very bad sex abuse scandal that was getting reported on in Pennsylvania. And, you know, there was just this sense that, yeah, I was curious in Christ. I was curious about Christianity, but I wasn't yet ready to commit. And I was there with my son, actually. I was in this cathedral. It was beautiful. It was completely empty. And I felt this kind of sense of despair at first because, you know, no one was there. In this beautiful old church, no one was there. There was nobody praying. It felt almost lifeless. And then there was just this beautiful sort of ray of light that came through the stained glass windows. And it was the perfect time of day to where, you know, you could see the dust and the light. And I felt this sense. It's difficult to explain. I'm not saying it's rational, but I felt this sense that, you know, yes, the church is going through a tough spot, but things are going to be okay. And I belong here. And that was sort of the moment that I decided, you know what, for all of my belly aching and back and forth, and here are the reasons why to do it and not to do it, like, this is my home, and I'm going to try to make this home as successful as possible and contribute as much as I can. And that's what I did. That was the moment I made the decision.
1: Okay, so that seems like a commitment to the church. Is that the same as the moment to follow Christ? Did that come first and then the commitment to the church, or are they the same thing to you?
2: Well, I would say that the decision to follow Christ was gradual. You know, I was raised in sort of an unchurched but very devout household. My grandmother would take us to church every now and then, but not regularly. I didn't feel like I had a church home. And so I became, as a teenager, sort of an early 20s kid, like a lot of kids who were raised in that background, but weren't properly formed in a real faith community, you know, sort of an arrogant atheist. I was one of these people who thought that I knew better. And I went about trying to achieve every marker of worldly success. You know, I wanted to go to the best schools, and I wanted to have the best job. I wanted to make the most money. I wanted something prestigious to hang my hat on. And I kind of got to this point where I had won all of these elite competitions. I was at Yale Law School. Things were going very well for me personally. And I was kind of looking around and saying, you know what? Those people that I dismissed as simpletons, they're much happier and much healthier and much more interesting people than the elite crew that I seem to be joining. And if they have something that's kind of anchoring them, maybe there's something deeper to what's going on here. Maybe the inspiration for their character and their wisdom is this Jesus Christ figure that I'd kind of discarded. And so that was not like a conversion on the road to Damascus. That was me slowly seeing reflections of Christian truth and the way that various Christians live their lives and the way that they raise their families. And over time, I just started to think, you know what? There's something real here. And then when you decide that there's something real here, then I think I wanted to give my family what I didn't have as a kid, which is a real formation, like an actual church community. And I kind of, you know, experimented with different churches and went to a number of different places and eventually, you know, found a home in a church that we love. And that's kind of where we are today.
1: Your story is just absolutely, you're one of the most fascinating guys I think alive today. Your story is just fascinating. You talk in the book about Peter Thiel, and you wrote, Peter gave voice to something I'd been feeling, but not fully understood. I was obsessed with achievement per se, not accomplishing something meaningful, but to win a social competition. I think that's what you just addressed. People will say your relationship with Peter Thiel is all about high tech. Some uncharitably will say that, you know, he funded your campaign and so you're going to usher in a new, you know, high tech oligarchy. But it seems that your relationship is more spiritual. Was that accurate reading in this?
2: Yeah. So one of the things that happened. So Peter was a friend of mine before, you know, we sort of ever were talking about politics. But you know, one of the things, and by the way, Peter's a very unorthodox Christian. Like I want to be fair on that, yeah. that account.
1: Right.
2: You know, he has very like unconventional views about a whole host of things. Sometimes I disagree with him. Sometimes I agree with him. But what Peter sort of almost gave me permission is that I was in law school. I was calling myself an atheist at the time. And, you know, he came and gave a talk and he talked more about spirituality and religion than he did about business or politics. And I sort of realized, like, whether you agree or disagree with this guy, his Christianity is much more interesting than the atheism of the people that I see surrounding me. Like, there's something there that I had kind of dismissed as a kid. And that started me down, again, this way of sort of re-exploring and rediscovering my own faith. But, you know, definitely, you know, seeing this guy who was smarter than anybody I had met, who was obviously very wealthy, very successful, sort of realizing that this idea that I had in my head that Christianity was for superstitious people and atheism was for smart people. And that was the kind of that was the categorization that I had made falsely. And there were a lot of people, Peter was one of them, but there were a lot of people who slowly over time revealed that to be fundamentally an arrogance that was deeply corrosive to my own soul.
1: You are in a religion and a political party, I think, that is hard to square at times because of the Pope. You and Marco, you know, you have things you have to do as the president of the vice president of the United States, your foreign policy objectives in Iran, the Pope is against, you know, what you have to do on immigration. You view it one way, he views it another way. Even now, I mean, the press is even saying, you know, the fraud task force initiative is, you know, an attempt again just to target Somalis. How do you thread that needle with a Pope, a guy who seems to not appreciate what you believe politically, and yet he's your spiritual leader?
2: Well, I think a couple of things. First of all, I think this is true of sort of all Christianity, is you have, you know, certain people who are going to disagree politically with what me or the president or Secretary Rubio or anybody else does, and they're going to try to say you're not being Christian enough. And one interesting thing is that often those criticisms are made by people who say, I don't believe in Jesus, but you're not being Christian enough, which I always roll my eyes at a little bit. Now, obviously, that's not true of the Pope. The Pope is explicitly the leader of the Catholic Church. I'll say two things about the Pope, Glenn. So the first is that oftentimes I find that when the media reports on him as an antagonist of Donald Trump or as somebody who just rejects wholesale everything that Donald Trump says, and then I'll read what he actually says and I realize the Pope does sometimes have disagreements, but he's actually much more nuanced and much more subtle than what the media gives him credit for. They want to play up the conflict. But you know, even on the immigration issue, yes, he's criticized some of the policy directions that we've taken, but he's also said it's right for a nation to have borders, that newcomers have a duty to integrate into their host cultures. Like, those are things I very much agree with. The media doesn't talk about that because it's driving the narrative of conflict, but I actually think the Pope's thinking on how to apply, you know, Christian teaching to the world today is much more complicated than the left-right media spectacle drives home.
1: You know, when I saw the cover of the book a few weeks ago, I just looked at it quickly. I thought it was communism. I was like, oh, he's going to write a book on communism. And it's Communion is the name of the book, not communism. At a time when a vice president, you know, should be talking about communism, et cetera, that's the obvious thought. Why is it important that you wrote a book on communion?
2: Well, because one, I obviously had a very complicated, but I think in some ways a very common way to finding my own faith, where I was raised Christian, fell away from it, and came back to it. I mean, now I think a lot, and I think a lot of Christian parents are asking themselves the question, why is it that we, or maybe they've raised a kid who's fallen away from the faith, or maybe they're raising children in the faith, and they're sort of thinking about why didn't that stick? Or how do I make it stick so that they don't have the same journey that I did? I think there are a lot of people, especially in the wake of Charlie Kirk's assassination, who are thinking about spirituality, who are, you know, going back to church. We see a lot of young people in particular who are returning to church, but maybe like me, they didn't have the proper formation. And so I felt that this was something important that I wanted to say. It's obviously not a very political book. It's not a conventional politician's book. It's not like I have the 8-point policy proposal in the final chapter to solve all the problems. But I just thought it was something that was valuable and meaningful to say. I've been writing this book for 10 years, and I kind of had this moment of, well, I'm either going to publish it now or I'm never going to publish this thing. So I might as well just get it out there, say what I need to say. And obviously, you know, people are going to take from it what they will. But the one thing I'd ask, Glenn, is that, you know, if you find it meaningful, great. But I think that there are so many different pathways to Christ. And I think, you know, for some people, it's the Pentecostal church that my dad called home. For some people, it's the Southern Baptist church that a lot of my friends call home. I think what's really cool and dynamic about American Christianity is that we're sort of forced to reckon with a lot of very complicated issues because our faith is constantly being challenged, both by non-Christians, but also, I think, importantly, by our fellow Christians who are asking very important questions about the meaning and nature of God. That's what I love about the American church, and that's one of the things that I hope to contribute to in some small way.
1: So I have to ask you a couple of questions on Iran.
2: Sure.
1: We are supposedly, we have now apparently electronically signed a peace deal. We don't know what is in it yet. You've come out and said, you know, some of the things are wrong that are being said. How do you negotiate with an apocalyptic end times 12-er regime? And what makes you confident that we can, as the president has said on the outset, get no support for proxies, end of the missile program, and no nukes? Do we have those? And how do you lock them in with, I'll be honest, crazy people that think they're living in the end times?
2: Let me say a few things about this. First of all, Glenn, you know, the president is, one of the most important lessons that he's given me in international negotiation or anything is you don't trust anybody. I don't trust the words. I don't trust the commitments, though they have committed to stop funding terrorism and to stop, you know, building or buying a nuclear weapon. Those commitments are there, but I trust people's actions. And so the way that we set up that deal, given the president's directives, is if they perform the things that they say they're going to perform, then they get a lot of relief. And if they don't perform any of those things, then they get nothing. And for the United States, either way, Glenn, we're in a great position. They don't get 1 cent of American money, regardless of how this deal takes place. They don't get any sanctions relief unless they perform. But we got the Straits of Hormuz open. Oil is now down below $80 today. We have their military still destroyed, their defense industrial base still destroyed, their nuclear program still destroyed. And now the president's saying, you know what, if you want to behave like a normal country, we're going to treat you like a normal country. And if not, the United States still has all the cards and there's no skin off our back for entering into this negotiation.
1: And no support for proxies, end of the missile program, and no nukes for sure.
2: Correct, Glenn. And if they don't do that, then they don't get any of the benefits of the bargain. And that's really the whole point here. Is I keep on sort of hearing people say, well, the Iranians get this or the Iranians get that. And they miss out the part where the Iranians get some sanctions relief, you know, the ability to sell their oil, for example, if they do what they promised they would do. That's the fundamental point of this deal, is we reward good behavior. We don't do anything if the Iranians don't meet their end of the bargain.
1: So I like your stance on, you know, you're a very big skeptic on military interventionalism, as I am. We have to learn our lessons from the 20th century. As a Christian, however, it is hard to watch a regime slaughter its own people who are just, to use an American term, yearning to breathe free. We hoped that we would be able to have, you know, a free people in Iran by the end of this. It doesn't look like that is part of the plan at all. Can that be done without military intervention, without regime change, which I don't want, you don't want, Trump doesn't want?
2: Well, I think what the president has said is, one, we've given the Iranian people an opportunity here. Their military is substantially weaker. I mean, it's effectively gone. Their conventional military is effectively gone. If the Iranian people want to rise up and make, you know, their own country or make their own political future, then obviously the president of the United States would be happy to deal with whatever new government they produce. But we're not going to force that on anybody. I think this is what is fundamentally different from Trump's foreign policy compared to, you know, Barack Obama's or George W. Bush's, is we will empower people on the ground who yearn to breathe free, but we're not going to force them to do what, you know, we're not going to force them to elect their own government. What we're going to do is pursue our best interests. And what did the United States want out of this? We wanted an Iran that didn't have a nuclear weapon. We wanted an Iran that had a conventional military that it was not able to threaten its allies in the region. And that's what we got. And so the president is saying, we accomplished what we wanted to accomplish. We accomplished what we needed to. I think it's actually a great virtue and wisdom of the president's foreign policy that he's now saying, you know what, now we're going to go do something else that's not related to our core national security objectives. He's saying, we got what we came for. Let's negotiate with these guys to see if they're willing to change their behavior. And if not, we still got what we came for fundamentally.
1: Well, I appreciate all the hard work that you do. I know how tired you are. That guy never sleeps. So thank you for all of the hard work that you guys have all done. Your next interview, I think you're going right from this to The View, and I don't know why you're. And I know you talk about it in the book, so you won't say it, but I will. Why are you hanging out with the sad cat ladies? What? I mean, what do you need from The View? What do you hope to get from The View?
2: I would appreciate the prayers of you and your audience, Glenn, because I'm certainly going to need it here in about 30 minutes. But, you know, the president's attitude on this is, and I really do believe this, is you go everywhere, you go anywhere to try to take the message. I mean, we'll talk about the book, obviously. We're going to talk about, I'm sure, about the Iran deal, about other policies of the administration. What I love about this administration is we go everywhere. And The View has a lot of people who watch it. Now, most of them are not sympathetic to the administration. But if every 10 people who watch that show are not fans of ours, but you get the message out to one open-minded person, that was worth it in my view. And that's how we're going to win the future, is actually to go out and persuade people, even in hostile places.
1: Good for you. Good for you. J.D. Vance, thank you very much, Mr. Vice President. Appreciate
2: it. Thanks, Glenn. Take care.
1: Talk again.
2: Bye.
1: You bet. You bet. Bye-bye. Let me just take a quick break. 10 seconds, station ID.
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1: I'm getting shouted in my ear the whole time. Gotta go. He's gotta go. He's gotta go. He's gotta go. He's gotta go. I know he's gotta go. I know he's gotta go. I've got an interview to do. Ricky, your initial thoughts on what he had to say.
3: I was really, really proud that you asked the crazy cat lady question. But it also affirmed my hunch that he is doing a worldwide book tour with even the crazy cat ladies, because there is no demographic he wants to leave untouched for future presidential runs.
1: And he is one of the guys that can meet with anyone and can handle any room. I mean, he's a very rare politician that can not pander, but handle himself in such a way to where, you know, in a room of 100 people, maybe, you know, two or three will say, wow, that was actually a really good answer. You know, in a very hostile room, he has a way of being able to handle that. So, you know, good for him.
3: He became Jason, a rock star.
1: Go ahead.
3: I was just going to say quickly, he became a rock star during the election when he would go on all this opposition media and come out completely unscarred. He's a great debater.
1: I've only got a minute. Jason, did he say what you needed him to say on the, you know, no interventionism and I tried to hold him to that.
4: I think, I noticed that. I think that deserves a lot more discussion because I'm trying to interpret how he answered and where I see they can wiggle out of some things.
1: Okay, well, I didn't feel he was trying to get wiggle room, but let's talk about it. We'll get into that next. Analyze what he just said about Iran, because that's more than I think he has given or anybody has given on Iran so far. But apparently we have a digital signature on some deal. They're going to be releasing the details. The president is still with the G7 summit over in Europe, coming back, and we'll have more on all of that. And the summer of 250 continues. More in a minute.
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1: 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If you are looking to teach your kids the history of the United States, if you are looking to deepen their understanding, even your understanding of the Bill of Rights, which I have to tell you, it's not good. I mean, mine wasn't good. I mean, there's a lot to learn when it comes to the Bill of Rights. Can you, this is a question you should ask every single politician that is running. Could you explain the Seventh Amendment? Could you explain the Sixth Amendment, Fourth Amendment, anything other than 1, 2, 5, or 10? Okay, maybe even 10. Maybe you could probably even get 10. Just ask them. Can you explain it? I can guarantee you most of them can't. Okay, if they don't understand that, you shouldn't vote for them. Because it shows that they are just saying, oh, I believe in the Constitution, but they can't explain it. Now, can you explain it? You can with torch250.com. It is a new program that we're running all summer long on history and on education. It is our first time in, you know, dipping our toe into the water of giving you some information that will teach you, but also help you teach your children. And it comes with, you know, music that is like Schoolhouse Rock. Each amendment has its own song. The Second Amendment is out today. First Amendment came out last week. Second Amendment is out today. You'll be able to get that and teach your kids and have great conversations with them through the summer at torch250.com. If you're already a member of the Torch, you get it for free already. 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Okay. So, just did an interview with J.D. Vance. Let's start with the Iran news. In it, I asked him a couple of questions. You know, can you deal with 12ers? How do you deal with them? And Jason, his answer to me was, well, you don't trust them. You verify and you hold back things that, you know, you can, you know, punish them with. And it sounds like we are relieving the burden of sanctions against them if they sign this. Is that the way you interpreted? Ricky, I want to bring you in on this too. Jason, go ahead.
2: That's what it sounded like to me. And to me, it sounds, I don't want to call it a non-answer. I think it's one of the fallacies of how past presidents, administrations, and people in general have dealt with Iran. So this is the baseline of Iran. Their eventual goals have not changed. Who they are has not changed. Their capability at the moment has changed. But what they really want to do is exactly the same. They want to spread out all over the Middle East. They still have the same 12er ideology. They want to encircle Israel, destroy Israel.
1: But that was, I think, covered with the question that I had about the people. You can't do these things unless you have regime change. And that is not what the president wants. That's not, if it takes boots on the ground, I don't want it. I don't want it. I will take a push them back for several years on the nuclear front and, yeah, kick the can down the road. But as long as we have really, truly kicked that can way down the road, I'm kind of okay because of the other things that we could do to destabilize their government. Look at what they're doing to us. Look at what other countries are doing to us to destabilize. They are so weak. I mean, I don't think it would be hard for us to destabilize their nation. And that's up for them then. You know, if the people want to rise up, good, we'll help you. You know, not directly with, you know, intervention and military, but we'll help you. But it's up to you to do it.
2: Yeah.
1: Wasn't that covered?
2: I guess. I'm trying to interpret.
1: You just disagree with it.
2: Well, no. So I'm trying to interpret his answers and then what we have not seen in the deal yet, which is kind of unfair because we might see some of these things in the deal. But I'm worried. You asked specifically, and you asked it in a follow-up. You said, so no nuclear program. no long-range missile program and support for proxies. And he answered with correct, Glenn. So I'm not exactly sure which part of that is the correct portion, but I see a lot of wiggle room without having seen the deal yet. And I could be wrong on this when we see the deal. But I see them having some wiggle room with by saying, look, they're extremely diminished. Just like what you just said, we've destroyed their military. They have no military. They're broke. They have no, you know, they're on the verge of collapse as it is. I could see them looking, you know, using that as an excuse to say, well, this is why we didn't include specifics like missile programs, support for proxies, things like that, because they don't have it right now, and they're not going to be able to have that in the future. Well, eventually, as
1: no, I didn't get that. I would think that would be. That would be shady if that's what he meant. I mean, because I asked him specifically. So none of these things. None of these things. These are not. This is involved, and we're getting those things done. And he said, that's correct. So I guess, I mean, that's a slippery answer if you don't actually have that in writing, that they're not going to do those things. If it's just, well, we've pounded them back to the Stone Age. I mean, we know they're going to do those things. But that would be against the treaty that we just did. And so then we could say, okay, well, then you're not getting this stuff because it's against the treaty.
2: Well, we're completely talking out of our rears on this because we have not seen the text of the deal. But if the text of the deal, if they could not get the Iranians to sign off on curtailing their missile program, if they would not agree to not support proxies, well, then I think the wiggle room, and this is where I would push back and object to the text as if that's what how it is. I would say, well, you haven't really stopped anything because their main focus, their 12er ideology, everything has not changed. We've just set them back, and they're still going to try this in the future. That's what worries me about this.
1: Well, we know they're going to try it in the future, even if it's in writing. That's a different thing. But I think I agree with you. I would want it in writing. I can understand how they're not going to want that in writing. Mm-hmm. I mean, Ricky, where do you stand on this?
3: Well, I was curious. Yeah. I wanted to know why you believe we don't have the text of the deal public yet. One, and then two, how are they going to hold the regime accountable when they will find ways to fund proxies? The Trump administration seems to signal that they think that just by ending the sanctions or applying sanctions and applying financial pressure will be enough to disincentivize the regime. But I'm not sure that's true.
1: So I don't think it is true. I think here's what we learned. Here's what we learned. President Trump went in and kicked the can down the road. Okay, let me give you the most uncharitable view of it. Kick the can down the road farther than any other president has kicked the can down the road. Reason why I was for this was because we were not kicking the can down the road. However, I think what we learned is these guys, there was not the movement inside. The IRGC was stronger than the people, and it was stronger than the non-crazy people. Okay. The 12ers are the strength in that regime. That is something we had to learn for ourselves, okay? We suspected, I hoped the other way, but we now know the 12ers are fully in charge, okay? And there's no way of getting them out unless you kill all of them because nobody's going to stand up against them. So that was the new information that we got since the war. And you could say, well, you were naive for believing, you know, that you could, that they weren't in charge, whatever. That's fine. So then you're down to whichever one of those you believe, that we were naive to believe that in the first place, you know, or it was worth a shot. We did it and we kicked the can much further down the road, which I'm not happy about. But since you can't get them out, we know they're going to rebuild. They are not capable of doing the things that they were capable of doing just a few months ago. They're not. At least we hope. We hope they're not. If that gives us more time, that gives us more time. Not a happy ending, but an okay ending. I'm much happier with that ending than I would be if we would have now sent troops into Iran, and then, you know, kicked the regime out and then had another Iraq on our hands. I would have really been unhappy with that. So I'm happy-ish with this ending if it turns out we've only kicked the can down the road, but a long way. Does that help explain?
2: Yeah. It does. And I think that, and again, once the text of this comes out, that's when we are going to know a lot more. And it's very hard for me to comment before actually seeing that text.
1: That's why we didn't yesterday.
2: Exactly right. And I mean, I think that possibly even the delay on this is, I would love to hear, you know, the vice president's, you know, answer on, is this really a peace deal? Or is this really more like a ceasefire while all of these things that we're worried about are ironed out over the next 30 to 60 days? I'd love to know that as well. That's possibly why we haven't seen a lot of the text there, because they're still working on it. This could still go a completely different way to where a lot of these concerns we have are ironed out and addressed. We just don't really have that much information right now. But I believe full transparency is the best way to go forward. Whatever you do have, just let us know what you do have. That way we can be just as informed as the government is. They start this.
1: Well, the president has to release what is in this. I think you're right. I think it's still being ironed out, even though they've said that we have a digital signature on it already. So maybe I'm wrong. Maybe it's just political waiting. He's out of the country. He is waiting until it comes back. They're supposed to sign it officially on Friday. Maybe that's when we find out. So I don't know what the reason is. I will tell you, I am hopeful that this is at least what I said. It is a long-term kicking the can down the road. I am hopeful that it is more than that, but I'm not optimistic. But I'm going to reserve all other comments on this, because why speculate any further than that, until we actually know? Because, you know, Trump proves us wrong all the time and proves the media wrong all of the time. Let's wait until we see what it actually is. All right. I'm going to make up a commercial here for the interview with the vice president. So let me tell you about a couple of sponsors of ours. First of all, cybercrime is the gift that keeps on giving, even after, you know, they get what's yours. You know, you can't take it back. You can't get it. You're still looking at a damaged credit rating or compromised employment background checks or anything like that. You know, you might not even be able to pay your bills on time. And then all of that piles up. And before you know it, you're up to your elbows in huge problems. 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And culture rarely changes entirely in some single dramatic moment. It just doesn't. It changes gradually through 1,000 small decisions made by 1,000 different people over a long period of time. And it changes when a school board adopts a new policy, when a city council makes a decision that seems small at the time, when certain organizations receive funding while others don't, and when one set of values is reinforced day after day while another set is slowly pushed to the margins. 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

So just got a tweet in from somebody who is an insider. Founder 1791 just wrote and said, so Glenn, you're okay with kicking the can way down

0: managed to say, I don't know, I'm kind of tired, I've had enough of this. Gas prices are too high. So, two things I learned. Gotta fight them like you fought the Nazis. Number two, America's not prepared to do that. So, kick the can down the road, because that is what the American people will support. And we still are a nation that doesn't have a dictator. 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
8: They plotted an attack outside the White House. I'm Dave Anthony, Fox News. But the FBI thwarted it days before, disrupting plans to target the UFC Freedom 250 event in the Octagon on the White House lawn Sunday night. Fox's David Spunt reports.
9: Five are in custody. Fox Digital reporting investigators have 23 people on a list as part of this potential network of alleged plotters. Investigators tell Fox the plan was to use drones with explosives to hit buildings near the White House, which would force a mass evacuation and steer crowds toward a pre-staged sniper team. A, quote, second wave was allegedly planning to storm the White House gate.
8: Of course, that never happened. Vice President Vance was at the event and tells Fox,
10: this is what happens when people turn the rhetoric up so loud that disagreeing with somebody is a cause for violence. That's the place that we've come to, unfortunately, with too much

0: our political rhetoric. We got to tell everybody to tone it down.
1: Especially, says people on the left. As for Iran, the vice president also tells Fox,
0: the United States working with our Gulf era partners in a way you've never seen before in the history of this country. And I think that's one of the reasons why we've gotten to the point where we have a very good peace deal that's on the table that we're ready to sign.
1: And he'll be signing it Friday in Geneva. That's when President Trump says shipping will flow freely through the reopened Strait of Hormuz.
2: The ships are starting to move nicely. Oil is starting to go, and the prices are coming down rapidly.
1: Falling almost more than 3% again today. And the president also said at the G7 summit in France this morning, he might soon read every word of the agreement at a news conference.
2: Iran will never have a nuclear weapon. That's what it says. It won't have one to buy, to develop.
1: He's also pushing back on reports the deal includes a $300 billion fund for Iran.
3: He wants to make it very clear that no amount of U.S. tax dollars are going to be going to Iran, that fund is actually going to be put together by the Gulf Coast Coalition as long as Iran keeps their end of the bargain.
1: Fox's Aisha Hosni in Geneva. 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
1: It might be another record day on Wall Street. The Dow topped 52,000 for the first time after the opening bell. It's now gaining 305 points. The NASDAQ is up 72. The S&P 500 gaining about 1 point. We mentioned oil's down more than 3%. WTI is back under 78 bucks a barrel. Gas is down 2 pennies. AAA's national average for regular 404 per gallon is 52 cents cheaper than the peak of the surge last month. Still, over a dollar more than before the Iran conflict started. A setback in federal court for transgender rights advocates trying to undo new Trump policies.
6: Chief Maryland District Judge George Russell says the court lacks jurisdiction over the complaint, and the complainant, the advocacy group Free State Justice, lacks the standing to pursue it. President Trump signed an executive order in January 2025 declaring there are two genders, and the EEOC moved quickly to comply with that order. The lawsuit was filed by advocacy groups, the National Women's Law Center and Democracy Forward, claiming the agency's trans exclusion policy violates Supreme Court precedent, Title VII of the Civil Rights Act of 1964, the Fifth Amendment's Equal Protection Guarantee, and the Administrative Procedure Act.
1: That's Fox's Lisa Lucera. Now an update on a parent's nightmare in Florida.
7: A Florida couple who discovered their daughter was not genetically related to either of them, allegedly because of an embryo mix-up, has reached a mutually devised custody agreement with the baby's biological parents. Tiffany Score and Stephen Mills, who had their daughter in December after undergoing treatment through the Fertility Center of Orlando, securing the right to retain permanent legal custody of the girl. The exact terms of the agreement remain confidential, as well as the names of the biological parents who were identified through genetic testing. Their civil suit against the center, which is shut down, remains active.
1: That's Lillian Wu. I'm Dave Anthony, and this is Fox News.
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1: Glenn Beck is on.
2: Hello, America. Welcome to the Glenn Beck Program. I want to share some good news with you. I think that there is a revival going on in America, and I don't mean just spiritual. While I think that is happening, we need an awakening. But there is a spiritual revival happening. But there's another kind of revival, and I think it stems from this feeling that I think the average American has, maybe 60% of America, of enough is enough. I'm tired of hating. I'm tired of it. Enough is enough. And I want to run down a couple of things, because I think what is bringing this to the forefront is FIFA. I think all of the people who are soccer fans that are traveling from all over the country, all over the world, are coming to our country, and they are now saying the truth about America, and Americans are relieved to hear it. And it's renewing our spirit. I think there is an American colonial, if you will, revival. And I don't mean colonialism, let's go conquer a bunch of people. I mean it in the old way. That we're actually starting to, there's a revival of being proud of our country and our heritage. And I want to explain that, and I'll take you through it step by step, and what people are showing us that thank God somebody is. We'll do that here in 60 seconds. First, let me tell you about Rough Greens. Imagine pizza without any toppings. Imagine a big helping of mashed potatoes, but no butter or no gravy. Imagine an ice cream cone without a second scoop. I mean, it's depressing. Now imagine your dog's food without any nutrition or taste, because unfortunately, if you're feeding him or her kibble, that's pretty much what you're getting every time you fill the bowl. Kibble really, it has everything living and good for them cooked out because it has to have a long shelf life. 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Rough Greens makes any dog food better. All right, so I want to talk to you a little bit about what I'm experiencing, and I don't think I'm alone, and it gives me great hope for our nation. If we do not restore our country's story, then we lose. Okay? Humans survive on storylines, and we must restore our story. It is why the progressives, they knew this from the get-go. It's why the progressives back in the 1920s started taking storyline away and started instead teaching names and dates, memorization. Just memorize this date, memorize this name, because that doesn't do anything for you. You will never use that date ever again. You don't care. You don't care. It means nothing, but the story means everything. So we've lost our story. And when you lose your story, you start losing respect. You start losing meaning for anything. And so everything that we have, everything that we've done, everything that we are, we no longer appreciate. And then the next step is just death, because everybody just is like, nah, doesn't matter. Okay. And so the country dies. So the first thing that is being restored here, we have an opportunity to restore it, is being restored by people who are visiting us because of the FIFA games. All of these soccer fans are coming in from all over the world, and they're seeing America for the very first time. They're not seeing it on television. They're not hearing it through the media. They're seeing it with their own eyes, and they're like, wait a minute, something is, I mean, the media has everything about America wrong. Let me just play some of these. It's cut 16. Media is wrong about the USA. This is a British content creator, Andy in America. Now listen to what he says.
3: The media portrays Americans as rude, lazy, all the above, and it's further from the truth. The amount of hospitality and kindness and care and pride Americans hold is truly like no other country I've been to. And to show you a perfect example of that, today is Flag Day, National Flag Day. And I went to the Huntsville Square. They did the whole ceremony where they lower the flag and, I guess, put a new flag up for the year. And that was obviously followed by the American national anthem, And it was just so nice to see everyone get their hat, take it off, and respect the country. The communities are so tight-knit together. And whilst I was there, of course, I was noticed because of my online presence now. And everyone came up to me and said, hi, handshakes, how are you? If you have any questions about this or that, let me know. If you want to go hunting, I'll show you this. Not to mention, I've got fantastic neighbors, and they are always coming over to see if I need anything. After specifically living in Arkansas for almost 6 years, I can safely say anyone outside of the US, ignore the media, because this is the best place I've been to. I love living here. I respect the culture here, and I'm so proud to be an American citizen. I'm just so grateful to be here, and I'm looking forward to the next 50 years I have as my life in this country, and hopefully soon I'll be able to travel the country as well and experience all of it, because it's just wonderful.
2: All right, so that's a guy who is obviously living here, made the choice. That's the kind of immigrant that we want. Now, we're finding more people that are saying, you know, I kind of wish I lived here, that are visiting us. Here is a British couple talking about their experience in the South. Listen to this.
1: Guys, what is going on in the South?
4: Seriously, life over here is completely different to what we've experienced before. The people are so friendly and welcoming. The pace of life over here seems like time has slowed down. Mm-hmm. Everything is chilled out. Since we got here, I feel like our stress levels
1: Blood
4: pressure has lowered. Everybody is so welcoming, so friendly. How many offers have we get? Like, just everyone is being so nice. Amazing.
1: And we are obsessed with their accents.
4: Oh my God.
1: We love the southern accent. We love how slow they talk so we can understand them properly. I just love it. We love that accent so much.
4: It's really helping us slow down. We live life very fast, like, and being over here in the South is doing something to us in such a good way. It's really like mellowing us out.
1: It's touching our heart.
4: Like, since we got here, we've just been, every 5 minutes, we're like, that accent. Oh,
1: yeah.
4: We love it here.
1: Can we talk with you?
2: Okay, so now listen to what the media is saying about this. The media is saying that all this stuff you're seeing online, they're saying that America's not racist, blah, blah, blah. No, the media will tell you. No, that's not what they're saying. They're saying it's not as bad as we thought it was. Okay? No, listen to what they just said about the people in the South. They love them. It's changing their heart. Try this one. Cut 19.
5: I am absolutely in shock. I made this account a month ago showing a British perspective of life in America. And the amount of messages and the amount of support that I have received from Americans has been overwhelming. Like, it has been insane. I have people asking to show me around. I have people offering to take me out on a boat. I have people offering to take me to their favorite restaurants. And that is beautiful. Like, there generally isn't any words to describe it. And I am overwhelmed with love. And I really do, like, to everybody, I really appreciate that.
2: Let me take you to a Scottish guy who had just arrived in Boston, but he went the long way. He decided to go to Los Angeles, and he walked the length of America. He walked from Los Angeles to Boston to raise awareness for mental illness. His arrival in Boston was absolutely amazing. But here he is in Illinois just talking about the kindness of Americans. Cut 23.
6: So last night we slept outside this garage in a place called Brownstown, Illinois. When I went in, the amazing man at the counter instantly said, "What the f*** is this all about?" Very confused, as most people are. And after very briefly explaining the story, he said, "Wait 1 second." He turned round and I had no idea what he was doing. And this man wrote a check on the spot, a check for $200. And on the check, he wrote 3 words. Importance of humanity. He said, "That's not from me," and then pointed to the sky. I just want to say a massive thank you, because that is the nicest thing ever.
2: So we're learning that America is nice. we're also learning the opposite of what I learned when I went to Europe. It is so small there. It is so small. Somebody talked to me about this when I was over in Great Britain, and they said, you know, the amazing difference between Americans and the British or Europeans is that Americans think 200 years is old or 100 years is old, and the British don't. But the British think 100 miles is a long way away, and Americans don't. That's just down the street for us. Listen to this, cut 6, or actually it's cut 15, number 6 here, a Brit.
7: There's a fact that I use to verify the size of America to people who don't believe how big it actually is, who've never been there. And it's this fact right here. And it blows my mind that I've been to America. If you now were to drive in Europe across France, Belgium, Netherlands, Germany, Luxembourg, Austria, and Switzerland, so 7 different European countries, and you took the amount of time you drove across them countries in Europe, you still wouldn't make it across Texas. You still wouldn't. How insane is that? And that's just one state. I use that fact all the time when I try and tell people how big America actually is. You can drive across 7 European countries, and in the same time, if you did that across Texas, you still wouldn't make it across Texas. What?
2: Okay. Now let's go to cut 24. Here's another British person talking about the size of America, in a way.
8: We need to stop calling Americans uncultured just because they haven't left America. And now let me tell you for why. Because each state is like a different country, like a completely different country with its own culture, with its own landscape, with its own feel. I have been traveling around America for a while now and have visited many different states. And they're honestly so unique in their own way. Everyone is like a different country in its own right. So we need to stop calling them uncultured, because there's no need for Americans to leave their country. They can just go to a different state and have a holiday. Whereas us in the UK, we live on a tiny little island. And for us to have a different experience, we actually have to get on a plane and go to another country. Whereas Americans can just hop in their car and drive a few hours in a different direction, and it will feel like they're in a completely different country, even different weather. Each state has its own unique weather.
2: It is fascinating to me, as I'm watching this, what I'm learning or rediscovering about America and what I love. You know, when I was younger, I used to drive across the country because I'd move all the time. I was in radio, and I'd drive across the country, and there was nothing I love, and I still do. There's nothing I love more than driving across the country, especially not on the interstate. When you can drive across the country, you recognize the personality of each state and of each town, and they are different. And I've railed against, you know, the TJ Maxx and the Gap and the, you know, and tailorization of America, where every town has the same stores. It used to be that each town had its own flavor, and it would have its own local stores. And it was so great. It was so great. Everything wasn't purchased at Walmart. And I think we're still developing that. But what we miss here in America, what I miss, is that no. It really is different to every state. They have countries, but our founders looked at our nation, these colonies, as almost separate countries. We needed just enough power as a federal government to hold them together, to be able to, you know, make sure they're not warring with each other, and, you know, they had fair commerce and, you know, money that was the same, et cetera, et cetera. But they wanted everybody to be different, and we were, and we should be. You know, that is the thing that kills me. The left keeps saying diversity is our strength. This is going to be diametrically opposed to itself on both sides. Diversity is our strength. No, it's not. Unity is a strength. A house divided against itself cannot stand, okay? Unity is our strength. But united in what? United in principles. not the same. We do want to be diverse as individuals. But they don't want you to be, they push for diversity as individuals, but then they also push for the collective. You all have to believe certain things because their certain things, like, you know, transgenderism, that's their God. That's their God. America's God. What is America's religion? Ben Franklin was asked this. What is America? Ben, trying to trap him. What is America's religion? That there is a God. That he gave all of us individual rights. That he will judge us. And we should serve him. And the best way to serve him is to serve as individuals, to serve other individuals, to serve our fellow man. That's our choice. That was what made us to. It's not our denomination. It's the basic belief that all men are created equal, that we all have individual rights, that we're all in this together, even though we're individuals, that the best way to help our nation, the best way to serve our God is to help one another by choice. That's what we used to have in common. Everything else, our diversity was strength. Our diversity was cool. But you have to have the basic fundamental building block. Their building block is transgenderism. Their building block is Marxism. Our building block is all men are created equal, endowed by their creator, certain inalienable rights, life, liberty, pursuit of happiness, and governments are instituted among men to protect those rights. That's where our unity should come from. Our strength of diversity follows that. More in just a second. Let me tell you about Relief Factor. I have a hunch that you're one of those people who have, you know, lived with frequent or even constant pain. Why? Because it happens to everybody. Okay. And you've probably rejected a few things out of hand the way I did for Relief Factor for a long time. You know, it wasn't an advertiser on my show. I didn't advertise for it. And my wife was listening to the Blaze Radio Network and she heard it advertised and she's like, why don't you try this? And I'm like, it's a radio commercial. You can't believe radio people. What are they? You know, it's just so stupid. I'm just like you. Okay. My wife said, wait, what? And I'm like, I don't know, honey. It's all natural. I don't think it's going to work. All natural stuff doesn't work. And she's like, okay, I'm not going to listen to you whine and then hear that from you. You have to try it. Otherwise, I'm not going to listen to you whine. You have to try everything. We've done everything. Try everything. So I did. She said, it's for 3 weeks. Try it for 3 weeks. I did. I didn't expect it to change my life at all. Okay. I would not be advertising had this story ended the way I thought it was going to. I started feeling better after 3 weeks. But because I'm stubborn. And my wife said, how are you feeling? And I said, I'm feeling better, but I think it's just because I'm just, you know, feeling better. She's like, okay. So I stopped taking it. All of that pain came back. I had to go to my wife and say, okay, all right, you were right. So please just try it for 3 weeks. It may not work, but it might, like it did for me. 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
2: So the other thing that we take for granted that I think these people who are traveling the U.S. and are posting, I think they're renewing our belief in things like that we are different, that it is better here in America than anyplace else. And you only know that if you travel. And when you travel, you come back home and you're like, I am glad to be back in America. Well, here's a British traveler who says, this beats everything I've ever seen. Cut to 25, please.
11: I was well and truly born in the wrong country. I'm a British girl and I have been to around 27 different countries in my whole life. I've been to the Caribbean, I've been to St. Lucia, I've been to Barbados, I've been to Southeast Asia, Thailand, Bali, places in Europe. I've been all over the world basically. And nothing comes close to the USA. You can get every single landscape, every single climate, you can get everything in the US. The people, the food, the landscapes, the cars, the trucks, everything in the US simply beats anything I've ever experienced anywhere in the world. I was born in the wrong country. I feel like I belong in the US. My heart is there. I mean, we found a puppy in the US. We rescued a puppy in the US and brought her home to the UK. There are no words to describe how lucky you guys are to live there. Americans are so lucky to live in such an amazing country. And I wish I was there, guys, honestly.
2: 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That's the immigrant I want. All right, back in a second with more. 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

0: There is something in the air, and I think the left has overplayed its hand. I think the pendulum has started to swing back. You know, if you've ever read the book, I think it's called The Pendulum or Pendulum Theory. It is a fantastic book, and it talks about this 80-year cycle, and we are about 90 years into it, and I think it's because the progressives just kept pushing and pushing and pushing and delaying things that are naturally supposed to happen. But I think Generation Alpha is the greatest generation. It's the one that is going to come, and it's going to be like the World War II generation. And the progressives have overplayed their hand, and people are sick of it, and they don't want it anymore. And it's a passing fad. They want to be connected to something that is real. That's why you're seeing resurgence of God. And I think you're seeing a resurgence of family and country. And it's not happening rapidly. It's just beginning to start with the country. And I just sense it. And I think we need to encourage it in every way we can. Right now, because of all of the people that are here visiting us, there is this massive move on social media to show how great America is from people who are visiting us. If you see those, post them, repost them, like them, interact with them. That changes the algorithm. And hearing positive things about your country from people who are not in the country changes people's perspective. It gives them hope. This is the most hopeful thing you could do. Go online and post and repost and interact. You've got to make a comment and like and share. When you like, share, and interact with it, it changes the algorithm. And if everybody in this audience just spent the next week, every time you saw one of those, comment on it, but they'll click the little heart and share it. When you do that, it will sweep the country, and it will make a difference. It will make a difference. Listen to a couple more of these things. Here is a British fitness influencer who is getting a tour of America and seeing different things, and he comes across an air park neighborhood. Don't know if you know what these are, but this is where you can land your plane in your neighborhood and park it in your garage, okay? It's crazy. But listen to his perspective on this. Cut 30.
1: I've just arrived at an air park neighborhood. Almost every front drive has a plane parked on it. This is basically like a plane neighborhood. If you have a plane, you come and live here, and you can drive down here, and there's a runway just off of it. So you drive your plane down the road and onto the runway, and there's over 600 of these in America, roughly. What? You would never get this in the UK. This is crazy. Look, plane there, plane there, plane down there. What in the world, man? This is why I love America. I never knew about this till just now. This man here is just so...
0: What is he saying? What is he saying here? You'd never get this anywhere else. Why? Because the government always just says no. And Americans are like, I want a neighborhood where I can park my plane. What's wrong with that? And we just do it. We just do it. They're controlled by everything. Think of this. Think of the little things that we dismiss. Think of this. Play cut 20, please. This is an Italian.
2: I can refill.
3: Yeah. You want one Coke Zero or two?
2: I can refill this 1,000 times.
4: Okay. Yeah, but you won't drink 1,000 cups of Coke.
2: You don't know me. And it's free.
4: You paid for it. You paid it.
2: Once.
4: Bro, slow down. Slow down.
2: It's cold.
4: Fuck. Slow down.
0: He's got three refills on his drink.
2: Because it's free. Cool. Yes, please. Thank you.
0: Hey, stop. He just can't get past the fact. I've already paid for this once. He paid for it. Free refill. We take that for granted. He's like, this is insane. Okay. Listen to this Australian. Cut 22.
5: This is probably the most American thing I've ever seen. I'm saying that a lot in America. We've got one size of monster, another size of monster. But if that's still not big enough for you, we've got another size of monster. Oh my God.
6: also how big these Arizona teas are. Two for $3 as well. I can't even... hold this. Also, plus all of the coffee flavor, cappuccino, double shot, Monsters, Dunkin's.
5: Plus, even just at like a soda station, or like a gas station if you're American, you can just fill up with all these like Mountain Dews, with like all these soft drinks. Just in the gas stations. Oh! Oh my god, what is that? That's the coffee, that's creamer. Oh my gosh. Decaf, turbo, all those different types of coffee. This is crazy. I love it.
0: Stop. This is an Australian who's looking at coffee pots. We're not talking Starbucks. It's a coffee pot with creamer next to it. She's like, look at that. It's just in the gas station. America, stop tearing yourself apart. Listen to this woman from France, cut 28.
7: There's something I deeply love with the Americans is their mindset of, we don't care, do whatever you want. If you want to dress a certain way, go for it. If you want to start a project, go for it. If you want to pass a car on the right, you can do it. And it's something that personally is helping me to heal. Because when you're used to shrink yourself and you arrive in the US and you discover this space to just be yourself and do whatever you want, it's so refreshing. Even wearing this stupid thing is something that I'm just like, yeah, cool. And as an American, you can say, yeah, she's just wearing something like that and what's wrong? But a French would see this and would be like, what is wrong with you? You look ridiculous.
0: Share these things. I'm telling you, all we need is to believe that we are worth saving. That's the first step. Listen to what people from all around the world are coming here and experiencing and saying about you. Okay? Listen to what they're saying. And you can be on the left, you could be overseas and say they hate people. They are bigots or whatever. They just hate foreigners or they don't want, you know, brown people, whatever the lie is. It's not true. One of the most amazing things that I saw was at Wrigley Field in Chicago, and there was an American national anthem played. Now, I thought this was for I thought this was for FIFA. It wasn't. It was just at Wrigley Field. It was in May, okay? And it was a mariachi band from Mexico. And they played the American national anthem. And I watched this, and it was so heartwarming. Play cut 14, please.

Now, if I were a racist, I would have a real hard time with that. I'd be like, look at them Mexicans with those big sombrero hats and their marching band and mariachi music. I was thrilled because it showed people who were here that were different than me that treated what we love with respect. That is America. That is America. Again, I don't need you to look like me. I don't need you to dress like me. I don't need you to listen to the same kind of music. I don't need any of that. I just want you to respect the basic idea that all men are created equal, endowed by their creator with certain inalienable rights, life, liberty, and the pursuit of happiness. And governments are instituted among men to protect those rights. And that's what makes us different. It's not our wealth. It's not. It's a total mindset that you can be different because we can all come together on one idea that we are all meant to be different, and the government is to enforce the freedoms that we have. It's to make sure that nothing encroaches on the right to be who you are in the grand scheme of things. And what happens is two things. You either deny that, or you take it to such a degree that says, well, then, yeah, that's right. And that's why I can have my big, bare, fat ass in front of kindergartners in this school park yard. No. No, it also requires you to play a role in that. It requires you to have some self-restraint. Know that we are a civilization. We are a society. We are trying to get along. And the minute you stop trying to get along, the minute you say, I'm above everyone else, my wishes, whatever I want to do is above everyone else, then you break the system. And that requires then somebody to be heavy-handed with you. And it wrecks it for all of us. And the left knows this. This is why they're encouraging all of this stuff. We started Torch250.com, and this is part of the Torch. If you're already a member of a Torch, you already get it in your app. But if you're not a member of the Torch, you can find all of this information, all of this stuff at Torch250. Can you just play a little bit of the song that we have for the Second Amendment? We just released today our kind of our schoolhouse rock song on the Second Amendment. Here's a piece of it.

0: song, I wrote the lyrics and AI assist with the music to be able to drill these things into your kids' heads. So what is the Second Amendment? It is the right to protect your freedom. It's not the right to, you know, keep and bear arms. That's what it says, but it's the right to protect your freedom. And so every single one of these songs drills it into their heads on what it actually says and what its purpose is, what it's meant to do, and explains it. Because if we can just get these into our kids' heads, it comes with the responsibility. Once you understand these rights, you understand the responsibility that goes with the rights, because the song also teaches that. But we also have kind of catechism, if you will. It's made for a conversation. It's not a test you give your kids. It's a conversation you have with your kids. And each one of these has that catechism that goes with it, so you can have conversations. If we can restore the uniqueness, the willingness to say, you know, there is something different about America, and it's pretty great. We have our problems, but it's pretty great. Have you traveled the country? Watch for the people who are coming to our country, and they're traveling, they're driving across, and they'll come against, you know, the Red Rock. I saw somebody in Arizona. I think they were in Sedona, and they were like, "How is this even real? Look at this. This doesn't even look real." I was just in Bryce Canyon over the weekend, and it is one of the most spectacular, beautiful places I have ever been. And I've traveled the world. It is spectacular. We are a unique place, a blessed land, but we're also a blessed people. We're blessed with these freedoms and this understanding, and we're about to lose them. But if we can restore first this idea that, yeah, we're worth saving, and then learn our history. That's why we have the American story out on Torch250.com. There'll be, by I think next month, there will be 20 episodes of the American story, and you'll hear it in a way you've never heard the American story before. Your kids and you'll be excited to learn more about American history. It's different. If we can restore our story, we can restore our faith and restore the principles, we make it. If we don't, we don't make it, but it's our choice. So I've dedicated the summer of 250 to those goals. 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If you're a young man who found out you're going to be a father, there's a good chance you're feeling two things at the same time. Excitement and terror. 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Not the good ones, anyway. 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
6: A plot to attack the White House thwarted. I'm Dave Anthony, Fox News.
7: Thank God we've got smart and good people protecting us.
6: Vice President Vance was at the UFC Freedom 250 event Sunday night on the White House lawn, which was the target of the disrupted plot. And he tells Fox,
7: I think a lot of my Democratic colleagues in Washington have got to look themselves in the mirror and say, why is so much of this political violence coming from our side of the spectrum?
6: Five people are in custody, 18 others being investigated.
8: Intending to crash explosive-laden drones in the buildings near the White House and then storm the White House gates.
6: Fox's Jared Halpern also reports the FBI found out about that plot last Wednesday.
8: Investigators then uncovered signal chats with discussions of the plans. One suspect is said to have told investigators the goal was to target capitalist elites, billionaires, and politicians receiving donations from the American Israel Public Affairs Committee.
6: Now to President Trump at the G7 summit in France.
9: They will not develop, purchase, buy, or any other thing. They're not going to acquire a nuclear weapon. If they do, all hell will rain down on them.
6: He is meeting with leaders of Gulf countries who were attacked by Iran, supporting that U.S.-Iran deal. The president also told them,
9: I'm not happy with the way Israel has handled themselves with Lebanon and with Hezbollah.
6: Now, Israeli forces have staged deadly attacks on those militants who've been firing rockets into Israel. Fox's Trey Engst reports from Tel Aviv.
4: The Iranians are saying that if the Israelis target Lebanon, it would be a violation of the agreement with the United States. A lot of questions about this deal, and a broad question, what if the Iranian regime

0: is unwilling to make those concessions on their nuclear program at the negotiating table.
1: The agreement will be signed in Switzerland Friday. The president says when that happens, shipping will flow freely through the Strait of Hormuz. And this morning, oil prices falling again, nearly 5%. At the stock market, the Dow surged again to an all-time high, topping 52,000 for the first time. 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
1: Well, back to that G7 summit in France. Another big focus, trying to stop the war in Ukraine. And President Trump says he's considering reimposing sanctions on Russian oil shipments. They are voting today in four states with primaries and runoffs in Alabama and Georgia and Oklahoma, including contests for Senate seats. In California, there's a special election for a vacant House seat.
5: Voters in California's 14th congressional district are going to the polls for a special primary that will choose a new representative for the San Francisco Bay Area. It was formerly represented by Democratic Congressman Eric Swalwell, who resigned in April and dropped out of the governor's race after allegations that he sexually assaulted a woman twice, including when she was working for him. Swalwell has denied the accusations. There are 11 names on the ballot, and if any of them receives more than 50% of the vote, they win outright and serve the remainder of Swalwell's term until January. If not, the top two will move on to an August runoff. Tanya J. Powers, Fox News.
1: The ICE controversy simmers in Minnesota, where there were a lot of protests over two deadly shootings and confrontations between demonstrators and immigration agents. Some of those clashes have led to arrests as well, though one suspect's off the hook.
6: 24-year-old Somali-American Nasra Ahmed of St. Paul was charged with assaulting federal agents during ICE action there earlier this year. Court documents show federal prosecutors asked the judge to dismiss the charges, though gave no explanation.
7: What that tells us is that they brought the charges without having the case together. It's a relief to my client. The whole event was extremely traumatic for her.
6: Ahmed's lawyer, Jordan Kushner, his client was part of more than a dozen people arrested and charged for assaulting federal immigration agents. Her charges are dismissed with prejudice, meaning they cannot be refiled. Jeff Manasso, Fox News.
1: We mentioned the Dow hitting an all-time high this morning. It's up more than 300 points. The NASDAQ is down, losing 80 points. I'm Dave Anthony. This is Fox News.
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2: Hello, America. The FBI has come out with something disturbing, a plot they thwarted over the weekend targeting the White House UFC event. I looked at that event on Sunday night and I said to my wife, pray for the FBI and the Department of Homeland Security, because can you imagine securing all of the things that are going on in the United States? It is a miracle. If we make it through this summer without a major terror attack, it's a miracle. Please pray for our law enforcement officials who are doing everything they can to keep us safe. But there is a balance there. And I want to tell you first about what happened, because it is truly frightening, the details that have just come out. And then I want to give you a warning on that, because the power that our government can grab in a moment of terror is terrifying in and of itself. And I'll explain coming up in a sec. First, let me tell you about Z Factor. 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How rested are you today? You feeling awake? All perked up, full of energy, ready to take on whatever the... 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Z Factor. Okay, let me just give you the story here that's just broken earlier today. An alleged plot targeting this weekend's UFC Freedom 250 event in Washington, D.C. was disrupted by the FBI and saw its law enforcement partners spring into action. Here's what we know so far. Five people were in custody as of Monday. Investigators have identified 23 individuals as part of what they describe as a potential network of plotters. So we're no longer talking a lone gunman. It's not a lone wolf anymore. Now, who are these people? Officials say the alleged plan involved using explosive-laden drones to strike buildings near the event. That's what we saw happen in Ukraine. That's what, when we saw, I warned and said, this is not a good development, and warned that this was the future of warfare. So they plan on using drones that they strapped with explosives. It would trigger a mass evacuation and funnel crowds toward a pre-staged sniper team. A second phase allegedly called for storming the White House gate. This is pretty elaborate. And the funneling in is what we've been talking about, what terrorists have been planning on doing for a while. What they do is they strike, and then when the EMS and everybody else shows up, when everybody starts running there, that's when the real terror strike happens. FBI learned of the threat on June 10th. Secured probable cause for an arrest in Cincinnati, where one suspect was taken into custody. Investigators later uncovered signal chats in which multiple people allegedly discussed the attacks on the UFC event. An initial review of one suspect's iPhone revealed at least 23 signal users discussing pre-operational activity. Some participants allegedly planned to travel to Fredericksburg, Virginia, on June 12th or 13th to prepare for the attack. One suspect allegedly told investigators the goal was to target capitalist elites, billionaires, or politicians who receive donations from the American Israel Public Affairs Committee, otherwise known as AIPAC. Now, let me see. What does this sound like? Capitalist elites were targeted, billionaires, or politicians who were in bed with AIPAC. That does not sound like a right-wing plot, does it? Investigation spanned at least 12 FBI field offices. Cash Patel credited agents, the Department of Justice, law enforcement partners with acting quickly. The event drew an estimated 4,300 attendees, including 1,200 active duty service members, as 14 fighters competed, blah, blah, blah. The alleged scheme comes amid a series of threats and security incidents involving Trump and senior administration officials, highlighting concerns about political violence. We are on the edge, gang. We are on the edge. And when it happens, a couple of things could happen. Let me tell you what the left is counting on. That it will tear us apart even more, and that we will do the opposite of what we did on September 11th. What we did on September 11th is we united. We came together. We didn't care about your politics. We didn't care who you were, your class. We didn't care if you were a billionaire or, you know, poverty ridden. We stopped people in the street. You remember doing this? You would pass people in a store or something, and you could see it in their eyes, and they were a complete stranger, and you would say, "Are you okay? Are you okay?" We would hug strangers. We would help strangers. That's who we are. Americans reveal themselves at times of crisis. Now, are we still those same people? That's the only really remaining question. That's why I have been preaching for years, don't close your heart. Don't close your heart. Do everything you can to keep your heart open. Keep it soft. Remember who you are. Don't get angry. Because only if that charitable part of your heart is open, where you can still recognize even the people who you don't like as spiritual family members, part of the human race, we won't make it. And they're counting on us turning on each other and it growing. We have to decide right now. We're not going to do that. We are going to come together. We will be the Americans we were on 9/12. And it's going to be harder because there are going to be those in our own communities that are still pushing, still blaming, still, you've got to be the person that says, when everybody is running one way, you need to be the person that is brave enough and in touch with the spirit enough to be able to stand up and go, don't go that way. Listen, you know me. Don't go that way. Please don't go that way. And know that some of them are going to continue to run past you in the wrong direction. Just be calm, cool, and collected. The other place we're going to need cool heads to prevail will be in Washington, D.C. Because the government will look to gain more and more power. And it will happen with the Republicans just as fast as it will happen with the Democrats. And they've already weaponized this government. It's not too late, but it is soon. Almost impossible to stop soon if we don't get it under control. I don't care how you vote. This is one thing that we all should unite on. You know that scene? We've seen it in movies a million times. It's seen usually in a mob movie where somebody walks into a store, neighborhood guy standing behind the counter, his little grocery store. He's worked there his whole life. His dad built it. His kids stock the shelves after school, you know. And then a local guy walks in a nice suit, and he almost offhandedly says, "Nice place you got here. Shame if something happened to it, huh?" Everybody understands what's happening immediately. Everybody understands. That threat only works because the mob already controls the pressure points. I watched, what is the new Dutton show? Is it Dutton Ranch? Yeah, right. Dutton Ranch. Tanya and I were watching that last night, and I won't give anything away in case you haven't watched it yet. It's really good. I love Beth and her character, but there's corruption, and it's in this town, and it's deep in this town. And one of the characters is kind of like faced in this situation. What are you going to do? I mean, you know what to do, what the right thing is, but it's basically like that. be a shame if you said anything now. You know, it'd be a shame if something happened to you because, you know, basically we control everything. And that's what has happened in America, okay? The threat only works if you control the unions and the permits and the cops and the judges and the banks and the loans and the trucking routes. That's real power. Real power doesn't kick your door in. It just sometimes makes it impossible until you cooperate. And if that doesn't work, then, you know, be a shame if something happened. If that doesn't work, they burn your house down. And you know the police are never going to do anything because they own the police as well. That's the conversation that we should start having. That's the way we should start viewing our government. That is the healthy way to view a government. Never give them enough power so they can do those things. And whether people like hearing it or not, the story didn't begin with Donald Trump or Obama or Biden. This road goes back more than a century. When America first fell in love with the idea that experts should manage society. Ricky, what is the name of that podcast that we have on Torch 250? Is it Control The Experts Freaks. Or
1: Control Freaks?
2: Oh my gosh, that is such a good series. Nathan Nipper wrote this before he wrote The American Story. And he is our historian. He is really super good, a great writer. And he wrote Control Freaks, and it is a whole podcast series about how did we get here? How did we get to a place to where you won't even listen to yourself anymore? You won't listen to your mom. You'll listen to an expert. You won't listen to your mom about raising your kids. And look at the damage we've done by listening to experts. This started in the early 1900s, okay? In the early 1900s, we fell in love with this. Progressives looked at Europe the same way, you know, youth, many of us in our 20s might have looked at, you know, Scandinavian socialism. It's easy to see centralized power, and it's modern and it's efficient and it's scientific. It doesn't work, but on the surface, it looks kind of good, right? You know, the Canadian healthcare system, it looks good until it catches up with you, and then it's horrific. Woodrow Wilson actually argued the Constitution was outdated because it restrained the government too much. Think about that. He said the same thing, actually, that Obama used to say. Constitution is a charter of negative liberties, tells the government what it can't do. We need a charter of positive liberties telling us what the government must do. Wow. Sounds nice until you realize that is the failed model of every authoritarian state. Okay. But let me stick with Wilson. 1900s, he openly believed government needed more freedom from the Constitution. And that mindset is what changed everything in America. We began listening to the elite class, the experts over common sense and the common man. And you won't believe how this was played. I mean, you've got to listen to that Control Freaks podcast, because in it, I tell you a story about how all these experts went into places like GM and said, well, here's how many widgets you should make. This is what every man should do. And they were making it up. Okay. The elite class, the modern scientific class, they gave us the rise of eugenics and everything else. And this is one of the parts of history that, you know, schools fly past at about 90 miles an hour because it's ugly. But that's the kind of stuff that happened in America that we should be talking about. Not only slavery, but the American elites, the politicians, the professors, the journalists, the academics that supported the idea that government should improve humanity by controlling who could reproduce and who couldn't. Force sterilizations. How come we don't talk about that? That happened a lot closer to us now than slavery did. In America, thousands of people, and mostly poor, mostly disabled, minorities, people the experts decided were undesirable. Okay, if that sounds bad to you, if you think Donald Trump can do that or wants to do that to the people he finds undesirable, well, then you shouldn't give the government more power. And it's not just him, because your side did this last time. Okay. Here's the uncomfortable part nobody likes talking about. America's eugenics programs are the inspiration. They were big inspirational parts that made up the Nazi Germany racial policies. Okay, that's just fact. The Nazis studied the American programs. Our elite educated class went to meet with a scientist who taught them to quote the Nazis, to show them what could be done with modern eugenics. Okay, now why does that matter? Why am I telling you this after I'm telling you a story in Washington, D.C.? Because it shows how quickly government power becomes dangerous once people convince themselves they're building a better society or they're saving society. That's the pattern. Every era, and we'll do it too, you get these big terrorist attacks and people will say, yeah, but this time it's different. We've got to do something. Okay, wait a minute. We've got to do something? That's really bad. That's a very dangerous phrase because that doesn't tell us what we are doing. That tells us we have to do something. Well, maybe not that. Yeah, every era says, oh, this power is only going to be used for good. Until somebody ugly gets all control of the machine. And it always happens. Okay, let me take you from Woodrow Wilson to FDR. Sorry, I'm going on this history tangent, but it's important to understand what not to do if something like what was just thwarted actually happens. And it could happen this summer. I'll take you to FDR here in just a second. First, let me tell you about our sponsor this half hour. It's SuperSure.
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2: All right. So how did our government get out of control? Started with Woodrow Wilson. And then came FDR. What also came around the time of FDR? The Depression. It was an emergency. We've got to do something. And so the government exploded in its reach into everyday life. I mean, exploded. The federal government exploded in size. Agencies multiplied. Regulations multiplied. The alphabet soup began. The FEC, the FCC, the the NLRB, the SSA. Why did the CIA happen? Because of the OSS. Why did the OSS happen? Because of WW2. That's why. It was another crisis. Once government systems grow and grow large enough, they stop behaving like temporary emergency measures. They become permanent institutions with their own interests, and it's human nature. World War II, Japanese Americans, what happened to them? Round up. They were rounded up, put into internment camps, entire families. They lost businesses. They lost home. They lost land. They were American citizens. What did the government say? Got to do it for security. They're going to kill us all. We're at war. Fear becomes the justification for expanded state power. Fear. Again, why am I telling you this? Did you hear what I just said was thwarted over the weekend? Flying drones into businesses at the White House, then funneling, because they know the plans of escape, funneling those people into choke points, then shooting those choke points. Okay? Then storming the gates of the... That's what they just stopped over the weekend. What is that? Does that make you feel comfortable or does that make you feel fearful? How many people will hear that and go, I don't know if I want to go to Washington, D.C. this summer? I know I'm going with my whole family this summer. I'm going for the 4th of July. maybe giving speeches and everywhere all over. My whole family's coming. I mean, not going to stop me. I'll be more alert. But when fear happens, the pattern starts and it repeats over and over and over again. More on this in just a second. Stand by. Also, don't forget our next Bill of Rights Amendment song and classroom is available right now at torch250.com. 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Friendships between nations aren't measured usually in decades. They come and go, and they shift with politics and elections and changing priorities, and we will have different priorities, and we shouldn't follow each other off of cliffs. What's right for them is not necessarily right for us, but I'm not talking about politics. We have a special relationship with Israel. And it's not an accident. It is rooted in something much deeper than politics. It's a shared understanding of freedom, a shared respect for faith, a shared understanding of the biblical command to help each other and help God's people. 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And today, that calling has not changed. Doesn't mean you stand with Israel and all their policies. It means you stand with the Jewish people. They have a right to not be hunted. 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

0: So during the break, we were just talking about how education has gotten completely out of control because the government is in charge of teaching. And when there's a story in Show Prep about how the Supreme Court is not taking on this case about free speech in school, and they said because the school boards have to be able to decide, blah, blah, blah. But the school boards many times have been completely hijacked, and the teachers' unions and the Department of Education, they're almost one right now. It is, they're so powerful, these forces, and they're all leftists. We need to make sure that we have control of everything locally. Everything locally, you need to be able to decide, and they need to be able to be based on the principles of the American founding. I bring this up because of a story that I shared with you about half an hour ago about what the FBI just broke up over the weekend. It was a very elaborate plan. I think five people now are in jail, and I think 17 have been identified, something like that. And it was a plan to use drones and explosives at the White House or near the White House, get everybody to panic, then run for the exits. And then they had a sniper team that they were setting up that were going to target the exits, and they were going to shoot people at the exits as they were trying to get out. So mass casualties. Then phase two was storm the gates of the White House. I mean, it's insane, insane. But this is, we're not in lone wolf territory anymore. We are headed towards Beslan. You don't know what that is, look it up. That's what we're headed towards. And that will change us forever. Look at what happened after 9/11. Look how the airports have changed. Look how all your rights have changed. Look at the FISA courts. You know, the FISA courts were actually set up for our own good. I mean, I was taking you through Wilson, then FDR, then you have McCarthyism, fear of nuclear war. So we got to do something. Government says all of this stuff is good for security. We need it. Fear becomes the justification to be able to expand the state power. Red Scare, McCarthyism, COINTELPRO, something else they don't teach you in school that should. Then the FBI with that, infiltrating civil rights groups, anti-war movements, political organizations, journalists. Why? Red Scare, scare of terrorism, scare of communism, all of this stuff. Martin Luther King, he gets his phones wiretapped by the government. The government sends him anonymous letters. The government does, suggesting he should kill himself. All of this happened, not in Soviet Russia, here in America, all of it. Then came Nixon in Watergate, and Watergate mattered because Americans realized the executive branch would absolutely use federal agencies and intelligence tools on political enemies if nobody stopped them. And so what do? We form the Church Commission. Investigations in the 1970s, huge. Congress uncovers widespread surveillance abuses by the FBI and the CIA and the NSA. Secret files on people like you and me. Political spying, manipulation campaigns, all of it. Most Americans have never even heard of the Church Committee, but they know the solution. They know that modern surveillance uses FISA courts. Well, that was from the Church Commission. That was started not because of the Patriot Act. That was started because of Watergate. They were trying to get the government under control. And so they put FISA courts in and said, you need a warrant. And what happened? Those agencies have bastardized that thing and have now used it as a weapon. Because government will always convince you it needs it. It must have it. And now with technology, with the scale of things that could happen here in the United States. I mean, before computers, they could only track so much. Now, how do you think we track these guys? Their phones, computers, guarantee it. Now, all of this stuff, all of the protections are being removed, okay? Now, human beings had limits. Paper had limits. They could only track so much. But now, searches, your purchases, your locations, your contacts, your opinions, your friends, what you're saying, who you're saying it to, all of that. After 9/11, we just gave the government all these new powers. And it was understandable because we were terrified. Why am I telling you all of this? Because I fear you're going to be terrified. And you have to remember these things. It has to be fresh in your memory. Tell your friends these stories. Make sure they understand it. Back it up with the facts. You don't believe me? I don't ask for you to believe me. I don't want you to believe me. I want you to be curious enough about some of these stories and look it up for yourself. What the hell is COINTELPRO? What is that? Look it up. You don't believe me about Martin Luther King being spied on by our own government with death threats, with suicide promptings sent to him in the mail by our FBI. You don't believe me? Look it up. Because once you give the government the power to do these things, it will never disappear. It will never go away. Patriot Act expanded surveillance dramatically. Most Americans barely understood what was happening because our country was focused on being bombed. We were being focused on what was happening to us right now. And it's much more sophisticated than old school censorship. Soviet Union needed secret police. We don't need it. We have algorithms now. You don't believe me? Look at COVID. What happened with COVID? This was the biggest stress test centralized authority has ever had. What happened? Businesses closed, churches closed, schools closed, travel restricted, speech monitored. Okay, some of these things might have been necessary. That's not even the biggest issue. The bigger issue was watching nearly every institution move exactly in sync. Government, media, tech companies, corporate HR departments, universities, same phrases almost overnight, same approved opinions overnight, same punishments, same suggestions for punishments overnight. People noticed, especially when opinions labeled dangerous misinformation 1 year suddenly became acceptable debate the very next year. That destroys trust. Now you throw DEI policies into the mix. Most Americans support fairness. Most Americans support treating people decently. But that's not about equal treatment. That's ideological management, mandatory training, speech codes, hiring quotas, institutional loyalty tests, NASA documents, military trainings, federal agencies, corporate America. The language changed, but the instinct underneath was very familiar. Shape behavior, shape the language, control the thought. That's why so many Americans feel like you're walking on eggshells all the time. Not because America became more evil overnight, but because institutional pressure became constant. Soft pressure, career pressure, social pressure, digital pressure. Soft pressure changes behavior just as effectively as force if people become afraid enough. You know, one thing that Jonah Goldberg used to say that was absolutely right, fascism will come with a happy face. It's not going to come in a black trench coat. It's going to come with a happy face. We're here to help you. That's the danger. It's not one dictator, not one election. A culture that slowly trains its citizens to self-censor. That's the danger. That's why this moment matters. Because all of this stuff is bigger than Republicans or Democrats. It's bigger than Donald Trump. It's bigger than any of this. It's why we all should be celebrating America 250. We should all be at the National Mall. We should all be holding up our documents. We should all be celebrating in our own ways, even though we vote differently. The real issue in America is whether Americans still believe government exists to protect liberty, or whether government exists to manage society. Those are completely different systems. The founders and our documents understand this clearly. That's why they limited power. That's why they separated power. That's why they distributed power. That's why they said the press cannot be with the government. Because they understood something modern societies always forget. Human nature does not improve because technology improves. Look at us. Are we any different than the people that Jesus was talking to on the streets of Jerusalem, that he was preaching to? He's given us all of this. He's given us this entirely new way of life. Is our society really that different? No. Why? Because what Jesus taught doesn't work, or because people haven't changed? People are still people. We don't always apply it. temptation. The temptation to control people, it never disappears. The temptation to get what you want, it never disappears. That's why the solutions are always in the heart, not in handcuffs. Humans just update the software. And if history teaches us anything, every government believes its own abuses were necessary while it commits them. And all of the people in that society cheer it along because they've been convinced. That's why we should be celebrating stubborn citizens. We should be celebrating those people who are like, whoa, wait a minute, not so fast here. Citizens willing to question power even when it's wildly uncomfortable. Citizens willing to defend principles even when their own political tribe is winning. Because once people start cheering for government power simply because their side controls it, freedom is dying. And it usually dies with applause, not gunfire. That is the part that history is teaching us today. That's why I bring this up to you today when I hear about a massive terror. Do you know what that would have done? Do you know how close we were to possibly absolute authoritarian? And it would have happened under Biden and it would have happened under Trump because everybody wants to feel safe. And the government, especially the government agencies, FBI, CIA, DOJ, NSA, all of those, they want more power because they can keep us safe. I'm telling you these things so we can answer the question, are we finally willing to learn this lesson and stop the weaponization of government while we still have enough power and free will to do something about it? How will you respond if, God forbid, some massive attack happens this summer? Will you be part of the American solution, or will you run for protection? It's going to be hard, and you're going to feel very alone. But you know what? I have never seen a statue of someone great. I've never seen a statue of a crowd. It's always that one person who is absolutely afraid and absolutely alone and knew it, but stood there. Let that person... Prepare yourself so you are that person that can stand up, shoulders square, maybe inside terrified, but you say, no, don't run that way. Freedom exists this way. 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Also, I need to make up because we had the vice president on earlier today and I blew off a commercial. So let me make that up. If you missed that interview, we talked about Iran and some other things that I think you're really going to, I think are important. You can find him, you know, if you listen to the podcast today. 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

I have to share something I got on from yesterday's show. We have an insider that is recovering from surgery, and I have to tell you, the insiders are the best. You know, if you've ever gotten together with this audience and you've been in a crowd of people that listen to the show, they're just different people. They're really great people, and you should join. But anyway, they've been praying for Nicole. She has had surgery, and we've been praying for her the last week. She can sit.

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6: Here for yourself. I'm Chris Foster, Fox News. To skeptics questioning what's going to be in a final Iran peace deal, President Trump says not only will the text be released in a formal setting, he'll probably hold a press conference and read it word by word.
7: President Trump is saying, you don't have to take my word for it that it's a good deal. Just look at the Strait of Hormuz.
8: Ships are starting to move now. We're going to have it fully open by Friday. The ships are starting to move nicely. Oil is starting to go, and The prices are coming down rapidly.
7: The president also posted, Iran has agreed to never have a nuclear weapon. Well, Vice President Vance has said $300 billion in a reconstruction fund is something that is on the table, but the money would be coming from Gulf partners and not from the U.S.
6: Fox Peter Ducey in Geneva, Switzerland, where the vice president is scheduled to attend an official signing ceremony Friday. Ukraine's President Zelensky joined President Trump and other world leaders at the G7 summit in France for about 75 minutes for talks about the war with Russia. European leaders are encouraging President Trump to increase American support for Ukraine against Russia. He and Zelensky spoke one-on-one for a few minutes after the group session. The FBI says it's disrupted a plan to attack Sunday night's UFC fight at the White House.
9: Officials telling Fox a network of nearly 24 potential plotters were identified, with at least 5 people in custody right now. The suspects allegedly traveled to Fredericksburg, Virginia to make final preparations, and the alleged plan included explosive-packed drones hitting buildings near the event, forcing a mass evacuation, and then steering crowds toward a pre-staged sniper team. A second wave was then planned to storm the White House gate.
6: Fox's Todd Pyro, the FBI, says it learned of the plot last Wednesday and worked with law enforcement agencies across several states to stop it. 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
9: Oil prices below $80 a barrel for the first time since March with the announcement of a pending deal with Iran. On Wall Street, stocks are mixed. The Dow's up 466. The NASDAQ is down 119. Tampa, Florida police officers taken into custody accused of having a sexual relationship with a teenage boy.
10: Police officers in Tampa were forced to arrest one of their own Monday after discovering he allegedly found a 16-year-old boy on an adult dating app, sent him money, conducted discussions of a sexual nature, sent explicit photos, and tried to arrange the purchase of drugs for the teen via a third party. The officer, 31-year-old Jonathan Darling, has since been relieved of duty and sent to jail. He's been with the department since 2019. Tampa police were alerted to his online activities by the National Center for Missing and Exploited Children. In Miami, Eben Brown, Fox News.
9: Iran's World Cup soccer team wasn't allowed to stick around at all after its first match in the U.S.
11: The Iranian squad expected to spend the night in Los Angeles after their 2-2 draw with New Zealand. But coach Amir Galinoui says officials told them to return to their training base in Mexico. Several key staff members weren't even allowed to attend the game. The coach is unhappy about players not getting recovery time before the journey. Also frustrated, team captain Mehdi Taremi.
12: We are having a lot of problems, you know. It's so bad and it affects our team and we just want the peace.
11: Because of the war, Iran were forced to move their planned base camp from Arizona to Tijuana. Jonathan Savage, Fox News.
9: Iran's next game is on Sunday, again in L.A. McDonald's is bringing back a treat that mostly went away in the U.S. 34 years ago. It's fried apple pie in honor of America's 250th birthday for a limited time starting June 23rd, available all day. I was McDonald's first ever dessert, introduced in 1968. It comes in a cardboard sleeve, so hot it came with a warning label to wait. I'm Chris Foster, Fox News.
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0: Welcome in, Tuesday edition, Clay and Buck. Hope all of you are having fantastic starts to your day. Let's try to make it a little bit better than it otherwise would have been. We have continued plummeting oil and gas prices. They are now down to $75 a barrel. Putting it into perspective, around $68 was the price of oil and gas when the war with Iran started at near the end of February. What does that mean? $3 a gallon gas is coming sooner rather than later. Iran agreement has still not been released. President Trump is in France for the G7. We will follow all of that. Stocks on the Dow setting another record high today, going over 52,000 on the Dow. S&P 500 mixed. But again, biggest story in terms of how your pocketbook is going to be impacted. Oil and gas back down to $75 a barrel. $3 on average gallon of gas is on the way, and it will be there, I believe, by the fall. It will take some time, but you will see those numbers on your local gas stations plummeting rapidly. I was driving around near my house, saw a $3.50 gallon of gas starting to appear all over the suburban Nashville area. And I believe that much of that is going to continue all over the country, even in California. Things will go back to being comparatively affordable. Unfortunately for you, those of you in California, the morons running your state insist that you pay several dollars, oftentimes more per gallon than the average in the rest of the country. So we're going to continue to follow all of that. There's a drone plot and charges that have been brought surrounding UFC 250. We kind of touched on that a little bit. That is the White House fight that happened on Sunday night. We may get into that during the course of the program a bit. But I wanted to start with this. As we are sitting and beginning the show here, SpaceX is right now, they had the biggest stock offering in the history of the United States on Friday. Company went public. SpaceX stock is right now right around $213 a share. Company went public, I believe, at $135. It has now got a market cap of $2.79 trillion. One of the biggest companies in the world. There's a lot of optimism surrounding it. And Elon Musk on Friday, when this company went public, he has around roughly half of overall SpaceX equity. And so he became a trillionaire when this company went public. And there were a lot of reactions on Friday. I wasn't on with you. I was traveling. I was taking my 11-year-old to the U.S. Versus Paraguay soccer match. But I was following the stories. I was actually flying from Florida to L.A., and I had Fox Business up on the screen in front of me because I wanted to kind of follow the story of SpaceX. And I was also on my phone, and I was watching what was being said. And I thought, as SpaceX went public on Friday, we actually got a perfect window into what the two respective parties stand for. And there were a lot of different senators upset on the Democrat side who were attacking Elon Musk, but I grabbed one of them because he's been in the news so much, Graham Platner, who is now the nominee for the Democrat Party. He's got a sordid background. I'm sure we'll be talking about it a lot. Buck and I will between now and when we actually get to the midterms. Buck, by the way, out with his family again today. He is scheduled to be back on Thursday. So you got me today and tomorrow as well. And I think Buck will be back with us on Thursday. I, by the way, will be up in D.C. on Wednesday and Thursday. So I'll be in our D.C. studios there. But Graham Platner tweeted, Elon Musk just became the world's first trillionaire. Let's make sure he's also the last. Now, there's obviously an implicit threat here because, unfortunately, in this era in which we live, there are a great deal of threats that are constantly being levied against many people that are on the right. Even though Elon voted for Hillary Clinton. I believe he may have voted. I'm pretty sure that he voted for Joe Biden. Elon didn't vote Republican until 2024. He is just on the path that actually a lot of you out there are on, the one that I was on. Buck was super conservative when he was 12. I was not. It took me actually going through what life is like. And then, frankly, COVID radicalized me in a way that I still am not comfortable with what happened in COVID. I'm still angry about it. But I would say I was several years ahead of the path that Elon Musk himself has ended up on, and that, frankly, many of you listening to us right now have gone through and been on. But Elon Musk just became the world's first trillionaire. Let's make sure he's also the last. So let's just pretend that there isn't an implicit threat against Elon there. And let's just focus on what Graham Plattner said, because I think it's illustrative of the modern Democrat Party. And it's very important to think about it, the context here. We should want tons of trillionaires. When I see that Elon Musk became the world's first trillionaire, I talk to my oldest son, who is very entrepreneurial, and Elon Musk is in many ways his idol, his hero, his aspirational figure in the public eye that he would look up to. And he said, boy, I would like to be a trillionaire one day. Shouldn't we want Elon Musk to be the first of many trillionaires? I think it's an extraordinary success story that Elon Musk decided, hey, I want to send rockets to space better than anyone ever has before in the history of mankind. I think I can build a company that is better at sending rockets to space than NASA is. And he did it, despite the fact that NASA had around a 70-some-odd year head start on him. He also redesigned the way that we propel cars with electric. Awesome. I told you, I bought a Tesla. I love it. I let it self-drive me. I let it self-drive my family. I drove to Knoxville, Tennessee recently. I was talking about how awesome Bucky's is. I stopped and plugged in and charged my Tesla at the crazy Bucky's that all the European visitors are just blown away by how incredible it is. The Democrat Party in general, they want to look at the world as one big pie that is not growing. And they just want to take from others. Meanwhile, the Elon Musks of the world, and I think many of you out there, and certainly I would put myself in this category, we want to build a bigger pie. We believe that the way for everyone to have a better life is not to be envious of the existing pie and reallocate the slices as if there's never going to be any more. I'm going to take what I get, you are not able to ever get. It's a constant battle for resources that are never growing. What the Republican Party looks at is says, we should make bigger pies. Everyone in the entire country should get a bigger slice of prosperity. The way we do that is by growing. And the Democrat Party is very fixed. They have this idea that all of the wealth that's ever going to exist is here now, and it's just a big fight over that limited pile. How do we reallocate the resources? And I also think there's just a poor job of communication in general that Republicans do. Some people will say Elon Musk got $1 trillion. He's greedy. Why is it greedy to want to keep your money, but it's not greedy to try and take someone else's money? It's really interesting when you think about it from a communication perspective, isn't it? We out there who see Elon Musk as the first trillionaire and think, boy, I hope there's tons of kids out there that look at the economic success that Elon Musk has done and they think to themselves, I want to do that too. if Elon can do it, maybe one day I can do it too. Seeing someone do something spectacular is often what propels other humans to engage in incredible success. There's a lot of examples of this, but one of my favorite is Roger Bannister. Nobody could break a 4-minute mile. Roger Bannister finally did it. As soon as Bannister did it, a bunch of other people did too. Why? Because the belief that you could do it, once you saw someone do it, many people out there thought, oh, I can do that too. Aspiration, seeing success, is a huge part of being successful. I've written 5 books. When I was a kid, I used to go into bookstores and I would go to the section of the bookstore where my last name was, and I would think, oh, that's where my book would be on the bookshelves right here. I'd go down to the letter T, I would go down right through, and I would think, one day my book is going to be right here. Visualizing and believing in success is a huge part of being successful. Taking your kids to go to a book signing, like my mom and dad did back in the day, seeing an author, oh, he did this. Oh, she did this. I can do this too one day. Democrats look at the success of Elon Musk and they think we must take from him and give to others. Republicans see the success of Elon Musk and they think, and I hope you're raising your kids and your grandkids like this, you could do this too one day. Graham Platner says, let's make sure he's the last trillionaire. I think, let's make sure that Elon Musk is the first of many trillionaires. I would love if a generation from now, there were 30 American trillionaires, or 40, or 50, or 1,000. Because if there are a ton of trillionaires in the United States, then our economy is expanding like crazy, and that pie is growing, and everybody is going to have the ability to have more. You don't build by taking. You build by growing. We need more builders in the United States. Frankly, we need more politicians who have an entrepreneurial mindset and think about building instead of merely reallocating that which has already built. And so I don't know how many people have seen these quotes and really thought about them in depth, but I think it's a perfect distillation of where the parties are. We want to take what others have built. That's the Democrat Party. We want to create an opportunity for others to build as Elon Musk has built. That's the Republican Party. It's a really important distinction. And I thought on Friday, as we saw Elon Musk become the first trillionaire, how people responded to that is actually a perfect window into the souls of the party. All right, we'll open up phone lines, by the way, 800-282-2882. We will also continue to roll through, keep you updated on everything having to do with Iran, and we'll continue to follow, hopefully, Elon Musk's path onto multi-trillionaire status. But I want to tell you, if you are like me and you have run small businesses in your life, if you have been involved in the past in having to deal with so many different challenges, I mean, my goodness, I know exactly what you are going through and how challenging that can be. SuperSure handles all of your insurance needs. 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

0: Welcome back in, Clay and Buck. A lot of reactions rolling in. And I do think the Elon Musk trillionaire story is one of the greatest in the history of the United States. We have a guy who comes in, and I didn't even say this in the open, but I do think this is pretty substantial. 4,400 people became millionaires who had been SpaceX employees, including janitors, welders, people who were working for hourly wages. I saw the story of a guy who was making $28 an hour. He's now a millionaire because he got SpaceX stock. 400 people became 100 millionaires. Think about this for a minute. Elon Musk could already buy everything that he ever wanted for the rest of his life. I don't know exactly what the dollar figure is, but certainly if you are a billionaire, you can buy pretty much anything that you would ever want for the rest of your life. Elon Musk becoming a trillionaire doesn't change his life. Certainly when you're worth hundreds of billions of dollars and you become a trillionaire, there's nothing in terms of physical possession that's going to change Elon Musk's life. You know whose life changes? The guys and gals who became millionaires. The guys and gals who became 100 millionaires. That's a difference between living paycheck to paycheck and having generational wealth that you're going to be able to leave to your family, that you're going to be able to potentially use to found another company. We come back. I want to talk about that because think about this. Elon Musk made $100 million. From PayPal. He was one of the initial founders of PayPal. Most people, if they make $100 million, they say, hey, you know what? I'm going to live an easy life. I'm not going to try to do anything else. If we had taxed Elon Musk massively when he made his $100 million, the government might have gotten $50 million of that. But Elon would have never founded SpaceX. He would have never taken over with Tesla. Think about this for a minute. Elon Musk made $100 million and he pushed, that was the table stakes for him. He pushed all that money into the table and said, hey, I'll raise you. I'm going to try to build rockets. I'm going to try to make new cars. And think of the tens of thousands of jobs that have as a result been created. You guys can weigh in. I'll come back. I'll talk about that a bit more because I do think it's an important story and it's one that should be celebrated by everyone. Elon Musk, greatest capitalist in the history of this country. He couldn't have done what he did anywhere else. If you want to save money, maybe you're not a trillionaire. Maybe you're not a billionaire. 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
0: Welcome back in. Clay and Buck rolling through the Tuesday edition of the program. And we're talking about, to me, the Elon Musk story is a perfect distillation of what you believe America should represent. Should we have as many trillionaires as possible? Or is Graham Plattner right when he says Elon Musk just became the world's first trillionaire? Let's make sure he's also the last. I mean, the fact that you would tweet that is so awful. It's akin to saying, like, take it outside of economics. Michael Jordan just became the greatest basketball player of all time. Let's make sure no one else is ever anywhere near as good as him. Usain Bolt is the fastest sprinter of all time. Let's make sure no other American is ever as, no one else in the world is ever near as fast as he is. Now, they may be uniquely transcendent, incredible athletes, but the athletics to me is a perfect metaphor for the search for a new horizon, a new frontier, a better version of everything. And so when you say, let's make sure this wealthy person is the last most wealthy person, what you're really saying is, let's stop all economic progress. Darcy in Houston, you've got a connection to you that was a SpaceX employee and became a multimillionaire. That's a fantastic story. Tell me about it.
19: So my cousin, her son, started at SpaceX 8 to 10 years ago when they were in California. He does not have a college degree. He's one of these people that can build anything. He's just kind of a savant in that way. She was 19 years old when he was born. Because he's been there so long, this changed his family tree. I mean, his mom has since remarried, and her life is really good. She has a fantastic husband. This husband raised this son. But the pie is not limited. And so...
0: Sorry to cut you off, Darcy. This kid that was born to a 19-year-old mom, sounds like maybe a single parent that remarried, is just a super talented kid, goes to work at SpaceX in California, doesn't have a college degree, and is now a multimillionaire because of the company that Elon Musk built?
19: Yeah, because he helped build it with Elon, and Elon honors that. Graham Plantner is never going to honor and give back to the employees that build things with him because he's interested in tearing things down. And people need to understand that's what the Democrat Party is all about. They're not building lives and building people up and bringing them along on the journey.
0: Man, I love this story, Darcy. Well, congratulations. I mean, I imagine your cousin, that she's just walking on air because her son is now a multimillionaire, which is the dream of many people out there that are not wealthy. The reason why you make the sacrifices that you do is so your kids can grow up and have opportunities and successes in life that you do not. Thank you for the call, Darcy. I love it. Michael, Corpus Christi, Elon made you a millionaire?
20: Yes, sir.
0: Through SpaceX, or what is your connection to how did your wealth come to be connected through Elon?
20: Yeah, I started investing. I'm a high school graduate. That's it. And I got in a ditch, started digging ditches and become a concrete contractor. And then every dime I owned, I saved and saved and saved, and I put into SpaceX since 2019. And then I ended up with $900,000 in there. And right now I'm looking at a little over $15 million.
0: That's incredible. So were you a contractor with SpaceX? How did you get access to be able to buy SpaceX stock?
20: My security guy that did my cameras and... you know, burglary security told me about this guy that was doing it at Forte Capital, and I called him, and he allowed me to invest with him, and I got lucky. I got very, very lucky.
0: So you're putting all your savings into it, and you now have $15 million in SpaceX stock now that it's gone public?
20: I have $15 million worth of SpaceX stock, yes. I have a 6-month lockup on it.
0: Yep. That is awesome. Congratulations. Well, what are you planning on doing? So you have a 6-month lockup. That's common for people who don't know. If you got insider shares, you have to hold on to them for a while. What are you planning on doing? Are you going to sell the stock? Are you going to stick with it? What's your game plan now that you have $15 million in stock that in 6 months you could sell or you could do whatever you want with?
20: I'm going to try to avoid as much taxes as I can, but I'd like to get a little ranch somewhere here in Texas and enjoy life.
0: Thank you. Thank you for the call.
20: More with and put it all in my grandkids' names.
0: That's awesome. How old is your, how many grandkids do you have?
20: I have two. One okay. is just turned a year and one is 6 years old.
0: That is awesome. Well, thank you for the call, Michael. Congratulations. Think about that. We got just two different calls. Elon Musk, 4,400 millionaires. Those are the employees. There's no telling how many people have also ended up with stock. 400 millionaires. The only millionaire that Bernie Sanders and AOC have ever created is themselves. They haven't built anything. Graham Platner is living off of his dad's wealth. His daddy bought him his house. Mom made him an oyster farmer. Her restaurant is what allows him to be able to claim to be an oyster farmer. People who haven't built anything are saying, as a point of pride, let's go take what other people have built. And again, I would just ask you to think about it. People say, oh, Elon Musk is greedy. He built wealth. Who's the greedy person? The person who built their wealth and built companies and made a ton of other people wealthy? Or the person who says, I'm going to take from you? How is it greedy to build something? It's not greedy to take something. To me, if I had to classify who the greedy person is, it would be the person who shows up and tries to take, not the person who builds. Think about that. Bernie Sanders has created one millionaire in his life. Bernie Sanders. AOC has created one millionaire in her life. AOC. Elizabeth Warren has created one millionaire in their life, in her life. Elizabeth Warren. Just on Friday, there's probably more now because the stock has gone up. 4,400 millionaires created with SpaceX. 400 millionaires. Just in the calls on this program, you've heard from two different people who know either themselves or family members who have became millionaires or multimillionaires. Chuck in Edmond, Oklahoma, you got a good take here. What you got for us?
1: Sure. I don't know. The point I was...
0: I don't know what happened to Chuck. Chuck's point was going to be that Musk isn't putting his $1 trillion under the basket, under the mattress. He's trying to build trillions of dollars more in value. Was 100 billion percent right. It's a trillion percent right. Musk's money, first of all, isn't tangible cash, right? It's a value of the company. If the company's value goes to zero, Musk's $1 trillion vanishes. But if he builds a company that is worth $20 trillion one day, $10 trillion of that's going to be his. But the other $10 trillion is going to be value that he has unlocked for many of us. I'm a SpaceX shareholder now. I'm excited to be a SpaceX shareholder. I hold stock in the 500 largest companies. I invested in SpaceX a couple of years ago. I feel very fortunate to have done well with that myself as an investor. But many different people out there. Yeah, I saw a crazy stat. You might be saying, okay, well, I don't know how it impacts me. The University of North Carolina, go Tar Heels. The University of North Carolina, I saw a stat saying they invested in SpaceX. It's now 10% of the overall endowment of the University of North Carolina. Think about how crazy that is. The endowment of the University of North Carolina, the SpaceX stock that they have, the investment that they gave to Elon Musk has grown to such an extent that right now that is where the endowment is blown up in a great way. Probably they're going to be able to spend money to make the University of North Carolina a better university than it otherwise would be. And there are tons of universities out there. Let me put it in a context for you this way. Every single year, I work for the federal government into June. That is every day you hear me talking until we get to mid to late June, I'm not getting a single dollar in my pocket. Every dollar that I make goes straight to the federal government. So if you're upset at anything that I said in January, February, March, April, May, June, take it up with the federal government because they're the ones that got paid for everything that I said in all those months. I gave Elon Musk a dollar. He's going to give me back $12 or $13. I gave the federal government half my dollars that I make in a year. I get nothing back. What would you rather do? Would you rather have the opportunity to grow your wealth and have the pie expand in a massive way where people from all different walks of life are going to become millionaires and multimillionaires and changing their life? You just heard one of our callers say he's got a six-year-old granddaughter and a six-year-old grandson, two grandkids, six-year-old and a one-year-old. Think about how much their life is changing because he invested in Elon Musk. He said he's going to hopefully be able to pass it on to his grandkids. They're going to be able to do things, those grandbabies of his, that they never would have been able to do if Elon Musk doesn't come to America and found the companies that he did. And nobody's talking about this, but I do think this is pretty consequential. Elon Musk became a trillionaire in the United States. Could he have become a trillionaire in any other country in the world? I don't think so. It'd be a great question for Elon. To what extent does he attribute his ability to becoming a trillionaire to the unique, dynamic marketplace of the United States that embraces fear, that embraces fearlessness and risk-taking in a way that much of the rest of the world doesn't? How much of the dynamic marketplace of tech existing in the United States made SpaceX and Tesla and Neuralink and Starlink and all these other different companies, the Boring Company, how much of the unique environment that we have created, mostly by Republicans, in this country is the foundation of why Elon Musk became a trillionaire? I love everything about this story, and I actually don't think it's being talked about enough or explain why it is so significant. Loaded lines, I'll take a bunch of your calls when we come back, but I want to tell you about the newest sponsor on this program, and it's Viome. 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

0: Welcome back in, Clay and Buck. A ton of you want to weigh in on our discussion today about Elon Musk becoming a trillionaire and the fact that Graham Platner, among others, has attacked him becoming a trillionaire and says, let's make sure he's the last trillionaire. Jim in Minnesota, fire away.
1: Hey, thanks for taking my call. The most pernicious lie that liberals run on against capitalism and trillionaires is that wealth is finite. That is just an absolute dangerous line of thinking. You know, wealth can absolutely be created. I mean, just look at 250 years of the country. How much more wealth and resources and goods and services do we have now? You know, they just, Graham Platner is buying into the same nonsense. So, yeah, just wanted to mention that wealth can absolutely be created.
0: Thank you. I think that's so important in the way that I would explain it, because a lot of times big numbers can be complicated and hard to understand. And I think about this with trying to explain to my kids how to think about money. Think about it as a pie. I just think it's so easy to think about. If you've ever had a bunch of kids over for a pizza party, or maybe you've got a bunch of kids yourself and you see them rush to a pizza and there's 8 or 10 slices in that pizza, and if once they're gone, there's no more left. What we want to create as a country is a constantly expanding pie. So instead of everybody, the Democrat Party basically sees the world as one slice of pizza. It's not growing, one big pizza. And if you get a slice, that's something that somebody else doesn't get. That way of thinking is basically that resources are scarce and that more of them cannot be created. Entrepreneurs see that and say, well, instead of fighting over these existing slices, let's make more pies. And the United States, better than anywhere, is expanding the pie. And that's why we all, as a group, live and have more resources today than we have at any point in the past 250 years of our country. Let's see. Peter in Daytona Beach, Florida. Fire away.
2: Hey, how's it going? Glad to be on here. Hey, I'm an active trader, and one thing that the Democrats aren't talking about is short-term capital gains. I mean, just on $1 trillion, Elon's tax liability is over $75 billion in tax generation, let alone all of the people that he turned into a millionaire that's going to close some of their positions, and they're going to end up having to tax on that.
0: I mean, yeah, thank you for the call. Yes, when you sell the stock, it becomes a realized gain and you have capital gains tax ramifications. It is likely the case that probably hundreds of billions of dollars in capital gains taxes will ultimately be paid from people who made huge amounts of money from SpaceX.
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6: Drones, then guns. I'm Chris Foster, Fox News. The FBI says a plot to attack Sunday's UFC event at the White House involved drones with explosives hitting nearby buildings, with a team of snipers in place to fire at the crowd after an evacuation. A second wave would then have stormed a White House gate, officials tell Fox. At least five people are in custody at this point, arrested in California, Ohio, Missouri, and Nebraska.
7: We're 100% confident that we knew locations, level of planning, level of response. The event itself, I am confident in saying, was never at risk due to the great investigative work.
6: That's Secret Service Deputy Director Matthew Quinn. Investigators are said to have identified at least 23 people discussing the plot on the Signal messaging app. President Trump says he may read the text of an Iran peace deal out loud in public once it's been publicly released. Iran's Foreign Minister Abbas Araghchi says it would require Israel to withdraw from Lebanon.
8: Araghchi warns if Israeli troops don't go back home, it would violate Iran's agreement with the United States. Israel's defense minister, though, has said his military intends to stay in Lebanon indefinitely. The full text of the deal has yet to be publicly released. It's due to be officially signed in a ceremony on Friday. Jonathan Savage, Fox News.
6: There are primaries today in Oklahoma and Washington, D.C., and runoff elections in Alabama and Georgia.
9: In the Alabama Senate primary runoff, President Trump has backed Congressman Barry Moore over retired Navy SEAL Jared Hudson. In the Georgia runoff, President Trump's backed Congressman Mike Collins to challenge Senator John Ossoff in November, while outgoing Governor Brian Kemp has backed former University of Tennessee football coach Derek Dooley.
6: Fox's Jessica Rosenthal. There's a special election in California to fill House Democrat Eric Swalwell's seat. He resigned in April. Charges are announced against 15 people accused of impeding federal agents during an immigration enforcement surge in Minnesota, with 12 or 13 now in custody, two remaining at large. The U.S. attorney in Minnesota says the operation targeted two Minneapolis-based left-wing activist groups. 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
2: The first victim of a B-52 military plane crash is identified as Air Force Lieutenant Colonel Miles Middleton. Eight people died in the crash yesterday in California.
3: It took off and immediately after takeoff crashed and burst into flames. The eight-engine aircraft initially flew northeast at around 11:10 a.m., gradually turning farther north before abruptly hooking northwest and plunging at a rate of more than 5,000 feet per minute. The bomber typically carries a crew of five, but eight were on board this aircraft, including the military crew, government civilians, and two Boeing employees.
2: Fox's Jennifer Griffin. Police in New Jersey are looking for somebody who attacked five women with acid.
4: An investigation is underway into the Monday night incident. The women were standing outside a home in Jersey City when officials say the attackers drove up and threw what is believed to be sulfuric acid at them. All five were treated at a hospital for skin burns and peeling and are expected to be okay. Officials say the incident may have stemmed from an argument between a large group of people earlier in the day. The search continues for those responsible, and Jersey City Mayor James Solomon says he has directed the police to use all resources necessary to find the attackers. In New York City, Tanya J. Powers, Fox News.
2: Police in South Carolina are looking for a missing personal trainer.
5: Police are searching for clues in the disappearance of a 39-year-old South Carolina woman, Elena Catherine Moore, who was last seen Thursday leaving a Planet Fitness gym in Lexington. Police say she was wearing an olive green zip-up hoodie with black athletic pants and was spotted heading toward a wooded area behind a nearby Lowe's home improvement store. But nobody's come forward to say they've seen or spoken to her since. She was reported missing by her husband Friday, and officers deployed a drone to search the area. Anyone with information on her whereabouts is being asked to reach out to detectives.
2: Fox's Lillian Will on Wall Street. The Dow is up 48. The Nasdaq's down 35, dragged down by chip stocks. I'm Chris Foster, Fox News.
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0: Welcome back in hour number two, Clay and Buck. Buck will be back on Thursday. He's out with his family for the next several days. Means you and me and all of us are hanging out together. And we are having a good old time so far. We're going to be joined by Nicole Parker here in a moment. A couple of different things that are going on. President Trump remains in France meeting with the G7. We have collapsing oil and gas prices down to about $75 a barrel. What does that mean for you? That means that the average price of oil and gas will be soon back down to around $3.50 a gallon on average across the nation. Again, that's on average. You might pay more or less depending on what state you are in, but that is going to be moving rapidly back towards the $3 a gallon average that the price of oil and gas was trending towards right about time the war in Iran started. So that is economic relief that is coming in your direction as those have continued to come down. We wait for further details on the Iran deal overall. I would point out to you that it is remarkable how when oil and gas prices come down, CNN and MSNBC, which have had regular tickers of oil and gas prices going up, suddenly remove that storyline from their overall television network. We bring in now Nicole Parker, former FBI agent. She's been on several times. There's a big news story out that up to, I believe the number is 15 different individuals were involved in a plot to try to attack the UFC 250 event that took place on Sunday night at the South Lawn of the White House. Nicole, you were there. Let's start with what these accusations are, and then we'll get into what the event itself was like. What can you tell us about the information that is out there so far?
1: Sure. So first of all, the FBI and law enforcement learned of this alleged plot on June 10th for the event, the UFC 250 event, which took place on June 14th. So there wasn't a lot of time in that, you know, short window between the 10th and the 14th. And this is a huge, I commend law enforcement for acting very swiftly. So far, five individuals have been arrested. It involved 12 FBI divisions across the country. So this is not just limited to one area. Two of the individuals that were known of in the arrest affidavit are from the state of California. One is from Ohio, and they have not yet released information on the other two individuals. But they did. They acted very swiftly on this. And through the course of the investigation and executing a search warrant, it was discovered on one of the suspect's iPhones, a chat signal involving Signal. And 23 individuals were involved in this. And we're talking about this alleged plot. So the prime target was obviously the White House. The 250th birthday of the United States, this is a high-profile celebration. And so, again, it's a target-rich environment for those that want to wreak havoc and cause harm on Americans. And frankly, they were charged with conspiring to murder people. These individuals wanted to kill individuals that were there to celebrate America's 250th birthday at the UFC fight. And so, again, you've got to think about it. It's an iconic location, being the White House. Very large group of people, 4,000 on the White House lawn and another 80,000 at the Ellipse. There were a huge number of military in attendance. Okay, these are the most patriotic warriors you're going to find in our nation. And so it's highly symbolic. This is the heart of freedom. It's the White House. It's the military. It's America's 250th birthday. So make no mistake about it. This was very well planned. A lot of thought went into this, a lot of preparation. And again, it was happened to be Trump's birthday as well. So these individuals who plotted this thought, you know, this is going to be a place where it symbolizes capitalism, billionaires. I saw Mark Zuckerberg there myself. You know, people that they did not want to see celebrating. And there's also word out there that they believe that Epstein was involved and that, you know, these elites in America are protecting Epstein and they wanted to get back at those individuals. And so they literally planned to kill these individuals. Again, the extensive planning, they planned to take explosive-laden drones and attack the nearby buildings in the vicinity. And then that would trigger a mass evacuation with people running to get out, bottlenecking individuals. And so they knew where those sniper zones would be. So first they would attack the nearby buildings with the drones. Then there would be a mass evacuation. So the snipers would come in and target those individuals, shoot them. And then these individuals plan to storm the White House gates and actually enter onto the property. There's word that there was planning going on, that they had a plan to go to Fredericksburg, Virginia on the June 12th and June 13th leading up to the event. And I think what's very important to know in this instance, there were relatives, family members of those that were planning this who got word that their loved one may have been involved in planning a nefarious act in Washington, D.C., and they've reported it to law enforcement.
0: How much, Nicole, do you think we should be concerned?
1: I mean that.
0: How much, Nicole, do you think we should be concerned about the idea of drone attacks in general? Much of the, I think it's fair to say, security apparatus surrounding the White House and surrounding all of our people in prominent positions has been predicated largely on gun attacks. What can we do to try to prevent gun attacks? Now that the drone technology has become so advanced, we have to kind of begin to prepare for the fact that new attacks may come in a variety of ways, including via drone.
1: Correct. I believe that, again, in my time at the FBI, it was ramping up, in my opinion, to be one of the top number one threats. Because you can attach anything to a drone. You can explosive devices. You can even attack a firearm. You can do so much from a drone. And again, this was an outdoor space area, obviously. Drones are a serious threat and a concern to law enforcement. The FBI is all over it. They've come out with new technology to be able to detect the drones, stop the drones. And, you know, we're looking at UFC 250. We're looking at all of the 250 celebrations. So we're also looking at all of the World Cup. Those are all outdoor stadiums, these huge soccer arenas that are taking in millions of people. So you ask a very important and poignant question. Drones are at the top of the list of things that could wreak absolute havoc, be destructive, and frankly, harm and kill individuals. And so it's important for law enforcement to be 100 steps ahead of that and to be able to detect this and to stop it before it happens. Thankfully, in this instance, again, like I said, a family member, a relative heard about a potential act that their loved one was going to carry out. They reported it to law enforcement and they acted swiftly and quickly and they were able to foil this plot. The drones
0: were fortunate that they were able. They were able to stop it. What was the event itself like? As someone who has been to a lot of big sporting events, I've been to a lot of them. You've been to a lot. How would you contextualize it? You were there.
1: I have been to, you know, the World Series, NBA Finals, the Masters, the U.S. Open, you know, Super Bowl events. I would say it's at the top of the list, Clay. I would. I would say the energy, the enthusiasm, the vibe, the location, it was the most epic thing I've ever experienced. I'd never been to a UFC fight before. It exceeded my expectations in every possible way. But when I went to that event, I knew going into it, again, I'm an agent. So once an agent, always an agent. It's not that I'm a paranoid individual, but I'm smart. I keep my head on the swivel and I'm aware of all the threats that could be going on. I knew this could be a very, high target environment for potential attacks. I always know how I'm going to get out of there if something happens. And again, that's not living in fear. That's actually being smart. You got to have your head on the swivel. You got to know your environment, how you're going to get out of there and what you're going to do. But it was incredible. There were amazing warriors there. Like I said, there were first responders, law enforcement, military, just the energy. It's unmatched. The live band, the music, the fights themselves. I thought it was absolutely epic, iconic, and like I said, probably the most powerful sporting event I've ever experienced in my life.
0: That is awesome. Nicole, we appreciate the time and look forward to having you back on when other of these charges potentially come down.
1: Absolutely. My pleasure. And everyone be safe. God bless America. Thank you.
0: Thank you. That's Nicole Parker, former FBI agent. Let me hit a couple of your calls here as we get ready to go to break. Some of you have been waiting. Karen in Salt Lake City. What you got for us, Karen?
2: I just think these liberals forget about the entrepreneurs and how they invest in the communities. I mean, here in Salt Lake City, we have the John Huntsman Center at the University of Utah campus. We have Echo Centers all over the place for theaters and the arts. Larry Miller, I was working at the Salt Lake Community Center, and I was working with a liberal. He didn't even get the fact that he was employed at a place that an entrepreneur had built and donated the Salt Lake Community Centers. the Delta Center, the Maverick Center. I mean, you think of everything that would be missing if we didn't have these entrepreneurs that were donating to the community.
0: Thank you for the call. I think that is a fantastic point. And I have not seen a lot written about that yet. But as many of these individuals with huge amounts of wealth that they are going to make associated with SpaceX, as many of them go through the process of selling their stock, in addition to paying substantial amounts of tax, roughly 20 some odd percent capital gains tax for most of this, many of them are going to make huge charitable donations, the likes of which many people are not even comprehending. I mean, go back to the day Stanford was a huge entrepreneur. Vanderbilt, the Cornelius Vanderbilt. You go back and look at when these universities were founded and what the impact of some of the dollars have been for generations. Great wealth leads to great donations. It's not the government that spends money effectively. Fortunately, the government wastes a lot of the money. But many of these entrepreneurs then embody an entrepreneurial mindset when they think of how to make donations to further the advantages. I mean, Elon has actually talked about this. And I think Jeff Bezos said this recently in a CNBC interview. I thought he was fantastic when he said it. He said, we have to consider that building these companies is in many ways a generational gift that is being made to the American public. I mean, just think about it. Jeff Bezos, Amazon. Right now, while I'm talking to you, when I go to this commercial break, I can go on and basically order anything on the planet Earth, and it will be delivered to my house in the space of a day. I don't have to get into a car. I don't have to drive anywhere. That we thankfully have people to deliver these packages. The amount of jobs that have been created there is huge. But think about the efficiency of Jeff Bezos's creation and how much time and energy and effort it has saved so many people across America. I mean, for those of you out there that have babies, think about suddenly you know you're going to need diapers, you're tired, you're laying in bed, and you're thinking to yourself, oh man, I haven't gotten any sleep at all. I've been working all day. I've been taking care of this baby. Boom, you can get formula sent right to your house. You can get diapers sent right to your house. There's a decent chance when you wake up the next morning, they're already going to be there. That's unbelievable. Now they're delivering things with drones. I'm incredibly optimistic about what unleashing the entrepreneurial spirit of America is really going to create in the next generation. And the result is going to be everybody is going to have more if we let entrepreneurs build in this country. If unfortunately we let the Graham Platners and the Elizabeth Warrens and the AOCs and the Bernie Sanders of the world come and try to take from them, I want to come back to the example I gave you about Elon with PayPal. Imagine if we had draconian capital gains taxes when Elon Musk made $100 million on PayPal. If the government had taken 60% of that money, he's left with $40 million. He doesn't have the resources to found SpaceX and build a company that's worth trillions of dollars. Get out of the way and let individual excellence, people who build jobs and build wealth, let them cook. When we come back, I'll take some more of your calls. We'll get to more of your talkbacks. I'll dive into a bit, maybe before the show is over, about the testimony that I gave last week in D.C. That's why I was out on Wednesday. I was in the middle of 2.5 hours of testimony during the course of the program. I was just talking about Amazon. Hard to imagine being in a situation where you got to use pepper spray. 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

0: again, Clay and Buck rolling through the program. A lot of you wanting to weigh in on a variety of topics. Oil and gas prices, I'm just going to continue to hammer it home because a lot of places are not talking about it. Soon to go under $4 a gallon. They're back to where they were in March and not far from where they were before the war in Iran actually started. In fact, I believe we have cut eight on this. That's a different cut. Let's take these calls right here. Jim in Florida, fire away. Jim.
1: Yeah, hey, Jim, Green Falls, Ohio. You're forgetting one thing, I think, on the entrepreneur deal. You know, they create jobs, people can work, they can get wealthy, and get wealthy a lot of different ways with those entrepreneurs, but the libs don't want to work, they just want the money. Rent subsidies, food stamps, child care, just hand it over to the government.
0: Thank you for the call. A stat that I think is always significant, less than, let's just say roughly 50% of Americans pay no federal income taxes. It's kind of a crazy stat. Federal income taxes only paid by 50% of Americans. So yeah, if you are a net taker from the country, if you're one of the 50%, which is a crazy amount, 50% no federal income taxes at all, then yeah, it's just great. Just give me things, give me things, give me things. Oh, Elon made some money. Give me more of it. Mike, you're greedy. You're taking. You're not building. Mike in Venice, Florida.
2: Hi, Clay.
0: Yes.
2: Yeah, why don't you bring up how many people Elon Musk employs providing a salary and health care insurance?
0: Yeah, thank you. It's a good question. I looked it up as you were talking there. Grok tells me that 150,000 to 160,000 people are employed at Elon Musk companies right now. So pretty big number. Yes, building on what Mike said, and they produce a huge amount of productivity for the companies. But yes, like there's a huge amount of taxes that are being paid into the economy. And I would just point out, this is one of the flaws that California has run into, because guess where Elon Musk has now based those companies? They're in Texas now. SpaceX is based in Texas. Tesla largely is based in Texas. They used to be California-based companies, and then California lost its mind, and now they've lost the greatest entrepreneurial job creator and builder in any of our lives. I think that's symbolic as well, that Texas now is the home for Elon Musk. I want to tell you all about Tunnel to Towers and the work that they are doing, and also the families that they are taking care of, like United States Air Force Senior Airman Bradley Smith. Bradley joined the military as a rescue man, later cross-trained into tactical air control. He actively pursued elite training opportunities. He took pride in being part of a mission greater than himself. He lost his life in Afghanistan while providing aid to the wounded and fallen. Bradley is survived by his wife, Tiffany, their beautiful daughter, his parents, brother, and sister-in-law. Tunnel to Towers honored Bradley by giving his wife and their daughter a mortgage-free home. You can pay $11 a month and contribute like Buck and I have at T2T.org. 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T,
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0: Welcome back in, Clay and Buck. Appreciate all of you hanging out with us as we are rolling through Tuesday edition of the program. Buck's going to be back Thursday. He's out for a few days with his family. Encourage all of you out there in Georgia, get out and vote. Primary runoff for governor and for Senate as well. We talked yesterday With Burt Jones, one of the candidates for governor who is running there. Again, we encourage everybody to get out. You heard us talking with Nicole Parker. Get out and vote. You heard us talking with Nicole Parker at the top of the this hour about the UFC arrests that have occurred surrounding a alleged plot to kill people who had gone there and affiliated with drones and everything else. I meant to play this clip yesterday. This got some attention. One of the fighters won, and then he said, as part of his post-fight celebration, this.
18: Lastly, Michelle Obama is a man. Am I right, America?
0: Michelle Obama is a man. Keith in Wisconsin wants to weigh in. Keith, what you got for us?
19: Hey there.
0: Yes.
19: Thanks for taking my call. Hey, I just wanted to make a quick comment about that. I heard that and I kind of actually thought it was a little funny. But when I got on social media, I noticed that the libs were losing their mind over it. But my comment is that wasn't it the Obama administration that was pushing this type of behavior, sex changes for children, transgender? But yet, I don't see what the big deal is if you were pushing this. That's all I wanted to say. Thanks for taking my call.
0: Yeah, thank you. Look, I thought the UFC event was awesome. I knew that comment, which is a joke, would get a ton of attention, and it did yesterday, and then people kind of moved on because I think they recognize, I don't know that you take what every fighter says in the ring in a post-fight celebratory interview as the gospel truth. He was trying to be funny. Let me just say this, and I testified about this on Wednesday, and I think we've got a couple of those cuts. I loved everything about the decision to do the fight at the White House. I thought it was amazing. I've shared several of the clips from it. Here's my issue, and I do think this is becoming more and more of an issue. It should have been on CBS. And it should have been free for everybody to watch. Instead, they put it on pay-per-view Paramount Plus. And some of you are going to say, well, Clay, it's just $8 a month. Like, why do you care? Well, I think we should start to set the precedent. And in fact, I testified to this on Wednesday of last week, that when you use taxpayer-funded venues, there should be an obligation to allow the taxpayers to see those games. Let me give you an example. I testified under oath Wednesday about the cost of NFL games in particular, and I pointed out that the Buffalo Bills have built a brand new stadium. Good for the Bills. I love Josh Allen. Watching the Bills is a lot of fun on Sundays and other days of the week now. You know, the taxpayer of New York put $850 million into that stadium, $850 million. On the opening game in that brand new stadium, it's being played at Thursday night, and it's airing on Amazon. This is, producer Greg tells me, cut seven. Listen.
20: Buffalo Bills, great new stadium opening, $850 million in taxpayer funds. Their very first home game is on a Thursday on Amazon. Most of the taxpayers in the state of New York who paid for that stadium are not able to watch for free a Buffalo Bills home opener. That's wrong. You guys have an important responsibility and an opportunity to apply the law fairly, freely, and help fans everywhere across the entire nation pay less and get more.
0: Okay, so I testified in it. I feel fortunate to have the platform that we do on this show and through Outkick Company that I founded, and a show I do, a sports show I do on FS1 every single Wednesday, and all the different things that are occurring out there. And I did want to play a couple of these cuts because I really enjoyed testifying, but I think many of you out there would agree with this, that the NFL has begun to gouge fans. And let me play cut one. I had an opening statement. I could talk for 5 minutes. It was a 2.5-hour hearing. But what it really comes down to is The NFL is violating a law that was put in place in 1961 that gave them an antitrust exemption. They were supposed to keep their games on broadcast television. They're now putting them on Amazon. They're now putting them on Netflix. They have Monday Night Football, which is on ESPN. And that violates the law. But listen to cut one.
20: Every single day, sports fans are getting gouged now for the opportunity of watching their favorite teams. And I would say under the Sports Broadcast Act, as a very easy summation, fans now pay far more money every year for something that by law in 1961, you all guaranteed for them should be free. For anyone out there who is saying, why is Congress involved in this? You interjected yourself in 1961 at the behest of these leagues to provide them an exemption that they have now taken advantage of, and they are gouging so many different fans out there across the entire sports landscape, regardless of who you are a fan of.
0: All right, and then cut two. Here was more of my testimony last week to Congress.
20: Most of your constituents are frustrated. They don't know how to find games, and they are having to pay far too much when they have the opportunity to actually watch those games. I don't know how many of you remember back in the day when you could have one remote control in your hand and you could easily flip from any different game. Nowadays, with passwords, with sign-ins, how many of your constituents on an average Saturday or Sunday are extremely frustrated because they just can't even get logged in to watch their favorite games? And these are things that they're already paying for. I hear from fans every single day about how frustrated they are with what the leagues are doing. They just want to be able to watch their favorite team and not have to struggle to do so.
0: And one of the things that I think is really interesting is you've heard me sing the praises of markets on this show for a long time. Markets should make products more affordable and more accessible. That's the general concept of a capitalistic marketplace in general. And for those of you out there that remember the first flat screen television that you bought, might have been 20 years ago. Do you remember how expensive they were? Go into Costco now. They cost almost nothing. I hammered this home that sports are the exact opposite. Listen to cut three.
20: I hear from fans every single day about how frustrated they are with what the leagues are doing. They just want to be able to watch their favorite team and not have to struggle to do so. Think about this perspective. Remember when flat screen televisions were very expensive? I spent $4,200 in 2006 for my first ever flat screen television. Now they are a few hundred dollars. Capitalism has worked when it comes to flat screen television. Sports fans now can watch huge flat screens in their home for a fraction of the cost that they paid in 2006, but they now have to pay a massive amount to be able to watch all of their favorite teams.
0: I think that's a perfect approximation of the failure. And then one more take here. Again, this was testimony. And I will say this. I was impressed how even the Democrat side of the aisle were teeing off on how expensive watching games has become and how much fans are having to pay compared to in the past. We're all paying more and we're all getting less. That's a very bad combination. And one of the ways that fans are getting gouged, I don't know how many of you subscribe to the NFL Sunday Ticket. It's $480 a year. It allows you to watch out-of-market NFL games. The NFL study itself showed that the vast majority of people want to watch their favorite team out-of-market. Let me give you an example. If you're listening to me right now in Phoenix and you are a Pittsburgh Steelers fan or a Buffalo Bills fan or really a fan of anyone other than the Arizona Cardinals, you aren't able to watch every single one of your favorite team's games because you live in the Arizona Cardinals market and you may want to watch somebody else. You probably want to watch your favorite team. You just want to buy their games. The NFL doesn't let you do that. That might cost $100. Instead, they make you pay $480. The NFL is not giving fans what the market is actually desiring. And I hammered that cut four.
20: Your investigation has actually uncovered that the NFL Sunday Ticket, which is one of the most expensive packages out there, the NFL doesn't even offer to the average fan what they actually want, which is the ability to subscribe to their favorite team if they live out of market. something that many of you know all about because you travel all the time and you probably want to watch your favorite NFL team, your local constituent team. You don't have the ability to do it. They don't offer that product, even though the marketplace is telling them that's what people most want.
0: All right. Again, affordability and access, those are the two things that I was testifying about. And I appreciate Jim Jordan giving me the opportunity, our friend on this show. It's the second time I've testified in front of Congress. The first time was about algorithms rigging what people could see. And I knew a lot about that because I was running OutKick at the time. And suddenly Facebook just took away all our traffic because we had written too many favorable things about President Trump. And that had a significant consequence on our bottom line because traffic, advertising, is one of two ways, really, that most media companies make money. Advertising and then subscription or events is pretty much it when it comes to media companies. But I wanted to play all of those things for you, and I wanted you guys to think about that because I was contemplating it on Sunday as I watched some of the UFC event. The fact that they put that behind pay-per-view, I'm surprised that it hasn't been a bigger point of discussion. CBS should have put that, given that it's taking place at the White House, a taxpayer-funded public property. The idea that they did a sporting event that they put effectively behind a pay-per-view wall is emblematic of what is happening here. Fans are getting gouged. We're all paying more, and we're all getting less. And that, my friends, is a very, very bad combination. You can pay not a lot and make sure that you are not getting taken advantage of by so many of these leaks that occur on a regular basis, which is what's happening at LifeLock. 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

0: Welcome back in. Clay and Buck, we're rolling through the Tuesday edition of the program. Bunch of you with a wide variety of talkbacks and calls. Let me go to Jim in Florida. We had Jim in Ohio and Jim in Florida a little bit ago, and we ended up in a cross-section there of Jims. Now we only have one Jim waiting. He is in Florida. Sorry about that earlier, Jim. What you got for us?
1: Clay, thanks for having me. You know, I get tired, and I guess a lot of people get tired of the Dems or the Libs complaining about the rich. But let me remind the folks that there's only five things the rich people can do with their money. And the first thing you've alluded to, which is they pay more than their fair share of taxes. You know, the top 1% make 19% of the income, and they pay 40% of the taxes. The second thing they do is they invest in businesses, whether it's stocks or directly. They invest in businesses which provide jobs, deliver goods and services that we all use and need. The third thing they do is that they just save their money by putting it into bonds or banks, CDs. That provides the cash liquidity for the loan loss reserves that give the banks that base so that they can loan out money for your mortgage or your car loan to Joe Sixpack. Plus, they keep a lot of cities going with their municipal bonds. The fourth thing they do, of course, they buy big stuff. If they buy planes and yachts and real estate, well, guess what? Somebody's got to make those planes and yachts and expensive things. And that provides the jobs for making that stuff, as well as jobs to service those things that the people buy. And lastly, let me remind you that if they have nothing else to do with their money, they give it to charity. They give it in big ways to charity. They fund the arts and culture and cities. I mean, you've heard of the Carnegie Hall and all these endowments that they set up. And then they also endow colleges, who can then turn out liberals who complain about the rich people. But, you know, this is really something that gets under my skin. I've been poor, and now I'm doing okay, but it all comes through innovation and hard work. And as long as we have competition and a capitalist free market system, there'll be room for people to chase the cheese and make the big bucks and then return that money back into our economy where everybody benefits. So stop complaining about being rich. And if you don't have the money, stop the envy. Stop falling prey to the communist propaganda of being envious of the other guy having more stuff than you do. Just get out and work and do your part. So that's my piece, and I hope more people, and I think that Republicans should use this. They should hammer these 5 points of what the rich do with their money. And you saw how Elon Musk generated so many millionaires. God bless them. We have more people like Elon who want to chase and go after good things and innovation. We all benefit. So let's celebrate our capitalism and free market system here.
0: Well done, Jim in Florida, laying it all out there. Dimitri in Houston.
2: Hey, good afternoon, guys. I do have a unique perspective because I grew up in a former Soviet Union, came here when I was 23 back in 1990. And I want to make this quick point. The capital markets did not exist in former Soviet Union. Government could not issue a 13-week treasury bill or treasury note or treasury bond. The government had no ability to collateralize anything. We have something called shareholder equity. That shareholder equity is only created when we are shareholder of some entrepreneurial company like Microsoft, Amazon, General Electric, in SpaceX. And that shareholder equity is invested into our 401ks, 403bs, teachers' pensions. And that is the equity that we're going to use in retirement. And that's the equity that drives the economy. And that's the equity that pays the taxes, the very taxes that the Democrats are spending lavishly and then complain that they don't have enough because someone else became a billionaire or trillionaire. They don't see that on the long run where we creating a historical wealth, not only for this generation, for 10 generations ahead, for another 250 years. Whereas in the Soviet Union, that's why they

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5: Turned in by his parents. I'm Chris Foster, Fox News. One of five people in custody accused of planning an attack on Sunday's UFC fight at the White House was a 19-year-old who the criminal complaint says spent $3,000 in graduation gift money to buy guns, ammo, and more for the attack and recruited others on the internet. The FBI is looking for other suspects.
6: Investigators tell Fox the alleged plan was to use drones with explosives to hit buildings near the UFC event, which would have forced a mass evacuation and steered crowds toward a pre-staged sniper team. Sources say a, quote, second wave was allegedly planning to storm the White House gate. The entire plot, though, may have been stopped by a concerned mother in Ohio. Those involved in the alleged plot were arrested in Ohio, Nebraska, Missouri, and California.
5: Fox David Spun. His father tells investigators the Ohio suspect planned to leave and meet up with the online group last weekend before the event. President Trump says he'll release more details about a memorandum of understanding with Iran in a few days and maybe read it out loud.
7: The 60-day memorandum of understanding, President Trump says, boils down to Iran agreeing to never acquire a nuclear weapon. And when the deal is signed this week, he says the full text will be released.
8: Probably have a press conference and read it to you word by word so that the press covers it accurately, because it's a very important document.
7: Speaking to reporters at the G7 in France, the president also says he is open to submitting the agreement to Congress for review. Iran's foreign minister says the MOU would require Israel to withdraw from Lebanon, something Israeli leaders have not agreed to do. At the White House, Jared Halpern, Fox News.
5: Trump administration is doing more to break up the Department of Education, moving oversight of special ed to the Department of Health and Human Services and civil rights enforcement to the Justice Department. The president of the Education Department Workers Union says the move leaves the students and families without the services they need and without protection from discrimination. 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
5: Russia's defense ministry says a warship fired warning shots near a British yacht on a dangerous course, not responding to signals.
21: The UK's defense ministry is investigating the incident, which happened this morning in the English Channel, the narrow stretch of water that separates Britain and France. A UK-registered yacht reported the Russian frigate Admiral Grigorovich fired warning shots from around 500 yards away. It's understood there were no injuries or damage to the yacht.
5: Fox's Jonathan Savage, the boyfriend of a woman in Florida mauled to death by dogs last month, is charged with fatally neglecting the pets she left behind.
22: Jody Cowan of Brevard County, Florida, was killed last month when uncontrollable dogs got loose and mauled her as she was jogging. The owner of

0: Those dogs is now facing manslaughter charges, and the canines are set to be euthanized, but now Cowan's boyfriend is facing charges himself for animal cruelty. Responding to complaints of foul odors, law enforcement searching a travel trailer owned by 47-year-old Danelle Smith found three decomposing dead dogs. The animals died from exposure to heat, dehydration, and starvation.
1: Fox's Evan Brown. Police say the dog Jody Cowan was walking when she was mauled is not one of the three found dead. The Williams sisters are granted a wild card spot to return to Wimbledon 10 years after winning their last doubles titles there.
2: Together, they'll be nearly 91 years old when they step on the tennis court again to compete at the All England Club. Sister Serena and Venus Williams, who won six of their 14 Grand Slam doubles titles at Wimbledon, will pair up there once again. Serena, who turns 45 in September, began a comeback after a near four-year retirement last Tuesday in a doubles match at the HSBC Championships in London, not with her older sister. This week, Serena competing at the Berlin Open in doubles with Karolina Mukova. But when the first round of women's doubles at Wimbledon gets played July 2nd and 3rd, Serena and Venus Williams will compete together.
1: It's Fox's Jared Max. I'm Chris Foster. This is Fox News.
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0: Welcome back in, hour number three, Tuesday edition, Clay and Buck. Appreciate all of you hanging out with us as we are rolling through the program. Buck will be back on Thursday. He's out with his family for a few days, so I'm hanging out with you guys for the rest of this show, as well as tomorrow. I will be up in Washington, D.C. tomorrow for Wednesday and Thursday. News right off the top here in the third hour. Price of oil and gas has plummeted as we await further details on the Iran peace agreement, down to $75 a barrel on the July 26th crude futures going forward. To contextualize that for all of you, $68 was the price of oil and gas in the world when we went into Iran on the first place. At that point in time, the price of oil and gas was around $3 a gallon. It will soon be back down to below $4 a gallon. And you will soon, I believe, based on these prices, be paying around $3.50 a gallon on average. So the storyline of oil and gas prices are going to destroy President Trump, it's given up the ghost. How do I know that? Because on CNN and MSNBC, there now is virtually zero discussion whatsoever about anything having to do with the price of oil and gas. But for those of you out there that have been supremely concerned about that, and I know there are very many of you, that storyline is collapsing. SpaceX, we talked about this off the top. Awesome story. SpaceX up again today. It is approaching $3 trillion in market value, one of the great all-time American capitalistic success stories. And I started off the program discussing the fact that Graham Plattner said Elon Musk, this is from Friday, but Friday afternoon, Elon Musk just became the world's first trillionaire. Let's make sure he's also the last. And to me, the success story of Elon Musk is emblematic of what is the most amazing about America in general, which is the pioneer spirit, the frontier dynamic, the idea that we can build things that have never been built before. And I want to build a little bit with that in mind on what I was saying off the open, that there are takers and there are builders in the world. And the Democrat Party essentially is a taker-based community. They believe that everything is fixed out there, and they have a right to take from others and give and redistribute that wealth as they see fit. The other dynamic that is, I think, characteristic of the Republican Party is the builder dynamic. And I spend a lot of time thinking about this now because I think it's so consequential and so significant. What are you building? I think this is something that all of us can think about every single day. What are you building? Are you building a better version of yourself? Are you taking individual responsibility to build a better version of your family? Are you building things physically? Are you building things mentally? What are you creating that is better than it was the day before? Elon Musk is the greatest builder of companies in the history of the world. I don't think that's hyperbole. If you look at what he has done with Tesla, if you look at what he has done with SpaceX, he is 53 years old, I believe. And I would imagine that he feels like he has another good 10, 15, 20 years of building that he is going to be able to accomplish. He has fundamentally changed the world for the better, in my opinion. Now, think about what he took on. I just think his story is crazy, but I don't think it's being talked about enough. This is a kid who came here from South Africa, who started with virtually nothing, who made $100 million. And this, to me, is the most interesting part of the whole Elon Musk story. He started PayPal. He made $100 million. And I think if we had Elon on the program right now, he'd say he did some immature things. He bought a Ferrari. So you would kind of expect a guy in his 20s who gets rich, what's he going to do? He's going to buy an expensive car. He wrecked that expensive car. Nearly killed himself, flipped the Ferrari, driving too fast. But then at some point in time, he did something interesting. He said, I'm not just going to tap out with my $100 million. And think about how easy it would be if you had $100 million to just say, you know what? Life is hard. I'm just going to live a hedonistic lifestyle now. $100 million, you invest it just conservatively. It can throw off $5, $6 million, $7 million a year pretty easy. And you don't even hardly have to touch your principal. I think most of you out there could say, hey, for $6 million, Clay, I could live a pretty good lifestyle. I could live a pretty easy lifestyle. Elon Musk wasn't willing to do that because he had pioneer spirit, frontier DNA, fearlessness built inside of him. He said, I'm going to put the whole $100 million and I'm going to do a rocket company. And there's an article I was reading the other day. One of his best friends said all of their friends got together and sat around and told Elon, you're crazy. This is a really bad idea. You're not going to be able to build rockets better than NASA has built rockets. And Elon was frustrated. There's a story. He went to Russia to try to buy a rocket because he wanted to try to get to Mars and seed Mars with plants to try to create a thriving environment, a new biodome. This is more complicated, certainly, than I can get into the logistics scientifically. But there was no rocket ship to buy. And so they had to decide, okay, what are we going to do? What is the solution here? And so they decided, we're going to build a new rocket. Now, think about how amazing that is. NASA has built all these rockets. Everyone out there has had no success. Basically, the entire space program has been frozen since we went to the moon. Elon has $100 million. He says, I'm going to put all this into the center of the table, and I'm going to risk it all. And oh, by the way, while we're doing this, I'm also going to get involved with Tesla, and I'm going to try to create the first successful American car company in something like 80 years. Other than GM, Chrysler, and Ford, all of them had gone bankrupt. There hadn't been a successful American new car company in forever. And he took such risk that it wasn't very long ago, both of those companies were on the very edge of going bankrupt. He had to pull every possible stop out there in order to avoid not just one company, but both going completely bankrupt. And he even said that he thought when he started SpaceX, I think maybe we got a 10% chance of succeeding. The first, I believe it was three rockets that SpaceX tried to launch, all of them exploded and failed. And he said if the fourth, I believe this is true, team, if you can look this up, I believe the story is, he said if the fourth doesn't work, we're going to have to shut down the entire company. And there's a photo of Elon sitting next to the exploded shrapnel of his rocket, contemplating that failure. Whatever you are doing in your life, think about that. Elon Musk was on the edge of failure, yet he was driven to build, driven to create to such an extent that he powered through all of those failures. And right now, he is the most successful entrepreneur in the history of capitalism, in the history of the world. He employs around 160,000 people. When SpaceX went public on Friday, he created 4,400 new millionaires and 400 millionaires. We had two callers in hour one who called in that either themselves had become millionaires or they knew millionaires. And I'm not talking about kids that all went to MIT and Harvard and Princeton. A lot of the people that became millionaires don't even have college degrees. And with that story that I just told you, The Democrat response, Bernie Sanders, Elizabeth Warren, Graham Platner, the Maine Senate nominee, tweeted, all of them had a variation of this take. Elon Musk just became the world's first trillionaire. Let's make sure he's also the last. Let's make sure he's the last supremely successful person ever in the world. Builder mindset versus taker mindset. Which are you? We're not all going to build trillion-dollar companies. In fact, hardly any of us will. But we can all build successful foundations, family, your own business, your own life. Are you building a healthier culture for yourself? To me, the Republican Party is the party of builders. It's the party of creators. It's the party that embraces success, risk-taking, fearlessness, pushing all your chips into the table and saying, I'm going to do something that has never been done before. I think the Elon Musk story is one of the greatest stories in the history of the United States. The fact that he is being attacked, I think, is a failure of American entrepreneurial spirit, but also of the American media itself. When someone like Graham Platner says, Elon Musk just became the world's first trillionaire, let's make sure he's also the last. What they're actually saying is America is finished. Because if we are not creating more trillionaires in the future, capitalism has failed. Democrats see the United States as a finished product and all of the wealth that we have created as a fixed pie that must be distributed. Republicans see this country as a work in progress and an opportunity for more growth that can then be the rising tide that lifts all boats. And one of the things that frustrates me is I think the Republican Party does a oftentimes awful job actually telling the story of American spirit, entrepreneurialism, and the fact that we all have risk-taking DNA inside of us. Because no matter how we ended up here, we were descended from people who survived long trips on ships. And many of those people made the decision to step onto a ship and leave behind everything they had ever known before to go to a wild new land. And that, my friends, is what we are celebrating this year. The fact that we are all the product of incredible strivers, of which Elon Musk's striving is maybe the greatest success story that's ever been told on the shores of America. And so every time I look and see, when I go into my stock charts and I see that Tesla is a multi-trillion dollar company, I just think, my goodness, what an amazing country we live in. I hope that there are dozens, hundreds, thousands of young kids out there all endeavoring to build their own trillion-dollar company right here in the greatest country in the world. And I hope you and me and most of us are probably not going to be building the trillion-dollar companies, but I hope that we are instilling in our kids, using Elon Musk as an example, that one day you could be, contrary to what Graham Platner is saying, the next Elon Musk. Your brother, your sister could. Your kids might be able to do it. Your grandkids might be able to do it. God willing, wouldn't that be amazing? If instead of Graham Platner saying, let's make sure Elon Musk's the last, what if we all endeavored to make sure that there are hundreds, if not thousands more, of Elon Musk in the decades to come? We'll take some of your calls and continue to talk back. I got some funny stories for you. The SPLC, Southern Poverty Law Center, has been paying $1 million to Nazis. Also, we have a guy who was supposedly a huge white supremacist who burned a cross in Chicago. Turns out he actually hates Trump, and he was burning the cross to try to send a message about how much he hates Trump. Major League Baseball player controversy in San Francisco and Georgia voting all going on. I'm going to get into all that before we finish this final hour of the program. But I want to tell you, if you are out there trying to build your company, you are in the process of trying to get your company taken care of when it comes to the insurance that you need, this is what SuperSure was designed to be able to do. They will make sure that you have the exact right insurance, that you're not paying too much, that you don't have too many policies. All you have to do, if you have a business with 25 or more employees, this is perfect for you. 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

0: Welcome back in, Clay and Buck. Two stories that I thought were funny, and then I'm going to dive into the San Francisco Giants story here at the bottom. Southern Poverty Law Center allegedly paying $1.2 million to a neo-Nazi so that they could try to raise money to fight neo-Nazis. An alleged Southern Poverty Law Center employee wasn't just paying $1.2 million to a Nazi. She was also allegedly sleeping with him. So we got the Southern Poverty Law Center fighting Nazis so hard that they're actually sleeping with the Nazis they're giving $1.2 million to. I was having fun with this with Jesse Kelly and Buck on social media. Maybe this woman is actually a genius counter-espionage agent. I'm not sure if she's a double or a triple agent, but maybe she was actually always a Nazi. And she just found a way to get the Southern Poverty Law Center to give money to Nazis. Also, you may have seen this. Chicago, huge story. Oh, my God, the KKK is back. They're burning crosses in parks, except it was an Asian guy who hates Trump. Here's his story.
1: I don't want to wait until he may or may not get impeached. I want him gone right now.
2: On that video, are you threatening him?
1: No.
2: You think he should be brought to an end.
1: I said he deserves to stand trial to the American people. Some paraphrase, I guess. But
2: I think you use the word end.
1: That's what I mean by end. I mean by end, I don't mean like a civil war, if that is the imagery that you're trying to imagine.
3: Lou says he built this cross after carrying wooden slats from his near West Side apartment to Grant Park last Tuesday afternoon. He showed the red ball cap that he put on the top beam and used lighter fluid and toilet paper to get it all going.
1: I put a red hat to signify the MAGA hat, the Make America Great Again hat. So that's what I tied on top.
2: But that's not visible in the one video that was taken by a motorist.
3: Lou says he was protesting what he calls MAGA Christian nationalist supporters and the Trump administration ruling class.
1: You're just scamming people. We're just scamming out of money.
0: All right, we'll stop this because we got to go to break. But Asian guy burning a cross in Chicago, not racism, actually done because he hates Trump. 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
0: Welcome back in, Clay and Buck. I'm watching all these, even in commercial breaks, all these interviews of foreigners in the United States having an incredible time with the World Cup going on. I'm going to send this clip. I'm not sure how much of it we can get in, but it will definitely put a smile on your face of in Texas, a Japanese guy getting interviewed as he gets ready to go in and root for Japan to win. But I did want to share this story with you because J.D. Vance just tweeted about it a short while ago, and I tweeted about it yesterday. we're in June, and when we're in June, we know what June means. It is Pride Month. And so there is so much discussion surrounding gay pride, everything else. A lot of sports teams decide that they're going to wear gay pride uniforms. And the San Francisco Giants, probably not a huge surprise given the huge gay population in San Francisco, I believe it was just a couple of days ago, wore uniforms that had rainbows for the SF logo. And several players, three of them, wrote Bible verses on those jerseys, on those baseball caps. And they have since been criticized. And I want to make sure that I get this right because I shared it from my account. So I'm pulling it up right now. The Major League Baseball has said, I'm reading from The Athletic, the crazy left-wing New York Times sports in quotation marks section. After three San Francisco Giants pitchers appeared in Friday's game with Bible verses written on their Pride Night caps, MLB issued a warning that similar behavior will not be tolerated. The MLB said, the writing on the cap violates our rules and consistent with normal practice, we have warned the players about future violations. Now, J.D. Vance just tweeted, Trump won. We don't have to do this anymore. My question for you, and I'll get to some of the calls or talkbacks, because I know we have a substantial number of gay people that listen to this program. Have we reached the point where pride celebrations are actually counterproductive to people that are actually gay? And I may not be able to get you all of your talkbacks, but if you are gay and you are listening to us right now, I feel like when you are mandating that all players wear a rainbow hat or rainbow uniforms or whatever the heck, when you have gay pride-based sports team uniforms, and if a player disagrees for religious reasons or any other reason with wearing a gay pride uniform, what's he supposed to do? And how at this point are you benefiting gay people at all? When you are mandating, let me just kind of walk through this. Let's pretend that you're one of these San Francisco Giants players. You have a religious belief that you do not believe that being gay should in any way be celebrated. I think you're well entitled to have that opinion. I think even gay people would say, I think, hey, I understand that my lifestyle, some people may not agree with it. The way to me to convince people that they should have no trouble with your lifestyle is not by punishing them if they say that they disagree with your lifestyle. Because to me, that actually leads to even more resentment and disagreement with the lifestyle than if you just say, okay, I get it. You don't agree with my lifestyle. So what? The government is giving me the opportunity to live as I see fit. Why do you have to compel others to speak in some way to endorse your lifestyle? And to me, this is a really important distinction. It also goes to the trans issue. If you're an adult and you want to put on a dress and you want to say, I'm a girl now, I think most people can still tell you're a dude, personally. But back in the day when we had cross-dressers, there were all sorts of cross-dressing celebrations and bars and clubs and everything else. But nobody took the next step of saying, I'm dressing up like a girl and you have to acknowledge that I am a girl or you're a bigot. You have to acknowledge that I'm every bit the same as a girl and I should be able to win a girl's championship or you aren't affirming my recognition. I think there's a big difference between you have the freedom to live as you see fit and me having to affirm that I agree with, appreciate, and acknowledge your lifestyle choice. To me, that's a really big difference. And I do think that we have crossed the Rubicon, so to speak, beyond, hey, if you want to do this, that's your choice. You have the adult. You're an adult. You're a consensual adult. You live as you see fit. I'm not going to barge down your bedroom door and check and see what you're doing there as long as you're an adult, right? We've actually had Supreme Court cases on this. I think most people out there are okay with that. But when you require me to celebrate your lifestyle choice, that's different. And to me, either you end Pride Night, which I would be fine with personally. I think the Pride Night sports leagues, hey, we're going to celebrate the sexuality of anybody, I think is long since past in terms of its significance. And I actually think, again, it's working against gay people now, because when you mandate speech, you have moved from, hey, we're seeking tolerant respect for our choices, just allow us to live as we see fit, to I have to celebrate the way that you are choosing to live. So if you're these Giants players, you come into your locker room, they give you a rainbow hat. You're like, what are we doing here? Most of the players, I would say, don't want to wear the rainbow hats. It's like the Seinfeld, can we get the clip back in the day? Remember when Kramer wouldn't wear the ribbon and the gay dudes, I think it was a gay pride march or something, and the gay dudes threatened him and threatened to beat him up if he wouldn't wear the ribbon. And he was like, I just don't want to wear the ribbon. If you're a Major League Baseball player and you're going out on the field, I can see why you might not want to wear a rainbow hat. And so what opportunities do you have? You either just suck it up, don't say anything, show up, which is what most of them do, and probably just root for June to be over so you can be done with the rainbow outfits. Or you feel compelled to make it clear that you are not celebrating and endorsing gay lifestyle, and so you write a Bible verse on your hat. I don't understand how Major League Baseball's position can be, we're going to mandate that you wear these uniforms, and that is a form of speech, clearly. But if you disagree with the speech that we are mandating, we're going to punish you if you speak out against the mandated speech. I don't see, to me, if you're going to mandate that people have to wear rainbow uniforms, then you should also allow them to put a Bible verse on that says, hey, I disagree with this lifestyle choice. So I think Major League Baseball has created a mess here. My solution would be Pride Nights just need to go. And again, we may have a bunch of gay people who disagree with me. You can give us talkbacks. We'll hit some of those tomorrow. To me, it is not tolerant to mandate a form of speech. And if you disagree with it, say, we're going to punish you for doing so. And by the way, I think you can use this as an example writ large everywhere. A lot of you out there listening right now in 2020 suddenly had to put your pronouns in your email address. And a lot of you were saying, I'm a dude, I'm a chick. Like, why do I have to put what my pronouns are in an email in my sign-in? Some of you got emails from HR directors who were monitoring because people complained, oh, Joe in accounting, he hasn't put that he's a he, him. He's avoiding putting his pronouns in his email signature. Alice over in the accounting department, she won't put she, her. This is offensive to me. She's not acknowledging the importance of pronouns. I'm a they, them, and I need to be acknowledged. Why? Why does your lifestyle choice have to be acknowledged and celebrated by someone else when they are at work? Again, I think J.D. Vance saying Trump won, we're done with this, is a good take. But my take would actually be that mandating speech never helps increase support for the speech that you are trying to encourage more people to support. In fact, it actually starts to go in the opposite direction. And so I think all of that is a significant aspect, and this story is going to be one worthy of following. Okay, we're going to take some of your calls. I'm sure we're going to be deluged with responses on this. This is going on right now in San Francisco. I would also argue, what's more courageous in San Francisco, wearing a rainbow hat or putting a Bible verse on your hat? I would suggest the Bible verse is actually the more courageous thing to do in terms of you're going to be criticized far more for the Bible verse on a hat than you are for the rainbow hat. In San Francisco in particular, the location here matters. Not every team does these Pride Nights. I would submit to you all 30 Major League Baseball teams should do away with it. All 32 NFL teams, NBA teams. I think the whole Pride world, frankly, has been so forced onto us that it now is hugely counterproductive in terms of actually adding allies to your side. But we're going to get a ton of talkbacks. 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

0: Welcome back, Clay and Buck. I should mention Attorney General James Uthmeyer on this MLB story has tweeted, "Do you practice religious discrimination in Florida at MLB? You'll be hearing from my office soon." Again, I think this whole gay pride thing and coming after guys who put Bible verses on their jerseys is going to turn into a big story. And a ton of you, according to producer Allie, flooding us with comments. We will talk about this maybe in more detail tomorrow. But I wanted to have some fun to close up shop here. We've got a ton of different talkbacks. And so let me get to many of these. Carolyn in Kentucky, Talk Radio 98.3 1510 WLAC. She has this to say.
1: Hey, Clay. This is Carolyn in Kentucky. They're just hating on the first African-American trillionaire. That's racist.
0: Very funny. Elon Musk, born in South Africa, he is by definition an African-American. It is quite racist to be hating on the first African-American trillionaire. Very, very funny. Let's see. JP from Lebanon, Ohio. He got me. You might have heard, I thought I was going to choke to death. I had a bad drink. Usually if Buck's on, I can be like, hey, talk for a second. But you all know that one of my great fears is choking to death. See, JP.
2: Now, Clay, I know you're terrified of choking at home. You're not choking at home right now, are you? Do you need me to call somebody?
0: Imagine if I died live on the air because I took a bad bite. I mean, that would certainly be an irony. Yeah, I have a home studio. I'm just choking to death in front of millions of people while I'm trying to do the show. Let's see. We have the Seinfeld clip. If you remember back in the day, Seinfeld didn't want to wear, Kramer did not want to wear the AIDS ribbon, and the gay community was not happy. That's basically what's going on right now with the pride hats. This is cut 38.
3: Cosmo Kramer.
4: Okay. You're checked in.
3: Yeah, thank you.
4: Here's your AIDS ribbon.
3: No, thanks.
4: You don't want to wear an AIDS ribbon?
3: No.
4: But you have to wear an AIDS ribbon.
3: I have to?
4: Yes.
3: Yeah, see, that's why I don't want to.
4: But everyone wears the ribbon. You must wear the ribbon.
3: You are? You're a ribbon bully.
4: Hey, you, come back here. Come back here and put this on.
3: Hey, where's your ribbon? Oh, I don't wear the ribbon.
5: You don't wear the ribbon? Aren't you against AIDS?
3: Yeah, I'm against AIDS. I mean, I'm walking, aren't I? I just don't wear the ribbon.
6: Who do you think you are?
3: Put the ribbon on.
5: Hey, Cedric, Bob, this guy won't wear a ribbon.
7: Who? Who doesn't want to wear the ribbon?
0: So, I mean, again, that's the 90s when we're playing for laughs, the idea that someone might not want to wear a mandated speech. And now it's basically the reality here. And by the way, producer Ali tells me that we are inundated. We're going to have a lot of good discussion about this tomorrow because I don't think this story is going to go away. Couple of other things that I thought were great. I've been talking about how many foreigners are in America right now for the World Cup. I encourage you to be watching these World Cup games, and they love America, and there's so much awesome content that is coming out from them. Europeans, Latin Americans, Asians, Africans, they're going to Buc-ee's, they're going to Costco, they're going to Walmart, and just talking about how unbelievable so much of the wealth in America is, how incredible our shopping opportunities are. Here is a local Fox interview in Texas as the Japanese team, I believe this is the Dallas area where the Japanese team is playing. I think in the Dallas Cowboys Stadium. There's an interview with a Japanese World Cup fan who's not necessarily the greatest at speaking English. Cut 37.
8: Yeah. Nice to meet you.
9: Okay, how
8: are
9: you doing?
8: My name is...
9: Okay.
8: Yeah, my name is Hirochika Nakakuki.
9: Oh, wow.
8: It's live?
9: Okay.
8: It's
9: yes,
8: live?
9: Yes, it's live.
8: Yeah,
9: baby.
8: Yeah,
9: yes.
8: Yeah.
9: How
8: yeah.
9: excited are you?
8: Yeah.
9: You were so excited, right? Japan, right?
8: Excuse me.
9: Okay.
8: I cannot speak English, but but I'm excited!
9: I love it! Yeah, yeah baby! Let's go!
8: Japan!
0: Oh, I mean, that clip, I'm going to share that clip because I was watching it during a commercial break. It goes on for a couple of minutes. Guy being interviewed on live television who is Japanese that does not speak English very well. Imagine if you were being interviewed in Japan before a big sporting event trying to talk to everybody there. I imagine that would also be fun for them. Going to have a lot of fun with y'all tomorrow. Thanks for hanging with us. Tuesday edition, Clay and Buck in the books. See y'all tomorrow.
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2: Death by a thousand cuts. I'm Chris Foster, Fox News. Only Congress can eliminate the Federal Department of Education it created in 1979, but President Trump can't keep taking away things for it to do. Fox's Jared Halpern at the White House.
3: The Department of Education's agencies responsible for overseeing special education and civil rights are moving to other federal departments. The Trump administration says enforcement of civil rights in education will be handled by the Justice Department, and Health and Human Services will oversee special education.
2: Some other responsibilities were transferred to agencies in November, other than the Department of Ed. The FBI has released mugshots of five men in custody accused of planning a drone and sniper attack at Sunday's White House UFC event, and said there are more suspects under investigation. The arrests were in California, Ohio, Missouri, and Nebraska. President Trump denies the U.S. is investing any money in Iran as part of a memorandum of understanding to end the military conflict with other negotiations to follow. And he says he believes the deal can survive even if Israel keeps attacking Lebanon.
4: An attack on a Hezbollah target in Beirut just hours before the U.S. and Iran finalized their deal.
5: That was too much.
4: President Trump not happy. Some fear Israel's refusal to pull troops out of Lebanon could put the peace agreement at risk. Iran insists Israel's war with Hezbollah has to end. President Trump says he's thinking of asking Syria to deal with the militants instead.
5: Israel's fighting Hezbollah too long, and too many people are being killed. And you don't have to knock down an apartment house every time you're looking for somebody.
4: Reuters reports senior Israeli officials don't like the U.S. deal with Iran. Jonathan Savage, Fox News.
2: A tropical storm watches in parts of Louisiana and Texas, and flood watches in Houston. More than 5 inches of rain are reported over 3 hours in the suburbs.
6: First potential cyclone for the Atlantic Basin this year is not expected to reach hurricane status, but it will make a landfall near the Texas-Louisiana line before heading northeast towards Mississippi.
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2: Man accused of shooting two National Guard troops near the White House in November, killing one, pleads not guilty to charges in a new indictment that makes him eligible for the death penalty if convicted. The Afghan national is accused of driving to D.C. from Washington State with a stolen firearm, ambushing the two Guard members outside a subway station 3 blocks from the White House. That suspect was shot during the confrontation and was seated in a wheelchair during the court appearance. Some senators have questions about Tesla's data on its full self-driving systems.
9: Democratic Senators Richard Blumenthal of Connecticut and Edward Markey of Massachusetts say they want a review of the crash statistics for Tesla's driver assistance system. In a letter to the National Highway Traffic Safety Administration, the senators cited a Reuters investigation saying Tesla exaggerated claims of driverless cars being up to 10 times safer than humans behind the wheel. The senators want the federal agency to say if it has evaluated that claim and to strengthen reporting criteria for companies that use self-driving technology. The senators want the agency's response by July 7th. Gernal Scott, Fox News.
2: Major League Baseball is warning San Francisco Giants players who quietly but visibly protested a Pride Night event Friday.
10: Major League Baseball has called out three players on the San Francisco Giants who made their private beliefs public while the baseball team was celebrating its annual Pride Night last Friday at a game at Oracle Park, where the Giants wore caps with rainbow-colored stitching for the letters S.

0: Chef. Three pitchers on the Giants used a marker to write a biblical verse on their caps. Starting pitcher Landon Roop and relievers JT Brubaker and Ryan Walker all noted a passage from the book of Genesis that states the rainbow is a covenant between God and the earth. Giants reliever Sam Hentges just wore the standard Giants cap. Major League Baseball said the writing on the cap violates our rules, and consistent with normal practice, we've warned the players about future violations. Jared Max, Fox News.
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0: going to acquire a nuclear weapon. If they do, all hell will rain down on them.
1: We continue to be proud of being a sanctuary city. We continue to be ready to stand up for our immigrant neighbors. 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
1: All right, thank you, Scott Shannon. Thanks to all of you for being with us. Write down our toll-free telephone number. You want to be a part of the program. It's 800-941-SEAN if you want to join us. You know, a part of me is very grateful and appreciative, and a part of me is a little bit shocked because I've always struggled at different times with laryngitis because of just the magnitude of talking I do on the air. And yesterday was a particularly busy day. It was a travel day also, and that makes it extra hard. But especially when I used to do speeches and go on the road and book signings and freedom concerts and all this stuff, almost every time when you do radio, TV, speeches and book signing, I would lose my voice. And the usual course of action is to take something like prednisone, which is a horrible medicine, the worst ever, that flushes your face, makes you bloated, hungry, irritable, and, you know, ravenous for any food you can put in your stomach. It's just annoying. So I was trying to avoid it. And anyone that listened to the radio show yesterday, I mean, the first thing my staff said to me was, "You sound like crap." That was the first words out of their mouth.
2: Anyway, we just asked if you were okay.
1: No, you did.
2: We said, "Are you okay? We care about you."
1: No, you said I sound like crap. Just don't lie about it. Just be honest.
2: Your voice made us concerned, okay?
1: But I've had it many times. So last night's schedule was just odd because I did the radio show and then I did a podcast with JD. The podcast ends up going long and we finish about 5 minutes to 9. I mean, I'm able to get through it about the same way as I was able to do the radio show yesterday. And I get through it and go to the bathroom and then I come out. And then, like, sometimes when you have laryngitis, I have to open my voice up. It may make no sense to anybody. And like before a radio show, I will do exercises with my, you know, usually I'll just give out the phone, 800-941. In other words, push it, open it. And when between the 5 minute interim between the time I finished the podcast and the time I actually got on the air, it closed completely and it didn't open until I started really talking and interviewing the vice president. Now, my staff will also tell you, Ethan, how reluctant am I to ever take a day off, whether I'm sick or not sick? Oh, I don't want to take off.
2: Never. Even when you plan to have off, I would say above 50% of the time, we end up coming back.
1: Well, news will drive me back because I don't want to not do my job. I can't help it. It's the way I'm wired. I think it's a good thing. I don't think it's a bad thing. And so anyway, I was doing my level best to plow through. It took me, about 2 minutes to actually get my voice open on air, but to have to experience that humility, it was a little embarrassing, to be honest. But people wrote and said nice things, and oh, I hope he's okay, and so on and so forth. It was just laryngitis. That's it. Voice closed for a minute. Didn't have time to exercise it before I went on, and it really is that simple. The good news is I think I'm on now the back end of it. I think I sound a lot better today than I sounded yesterday, but you know, I'll let you be the ultimate person to determine it. Because I didn't have a problem in the podcast. It's only in that 5 minute shutdown period and then readjusting and going out on live TV. And usually adrenaline will open up anything. There's a reason you don't see TV or radio TV people on air sneeze very often. Because adrenaline is a natural antihistamine. So you don't really often see somebody on television. It's happened. I've never had it happen that I can think of. But you have adrenaline running through your system and with it all the dopamine and all that stuff. So anyway, long story short, I apologize to everybody. And I do appreciate the good words of wishing me well, but I promise you there's nothing serious going on. This is just a typical Hannity laryngitis event. And I don't know, what am I supposed to do? I'm on live TV, I'm on live radio, it just is what it is. You're going to have moments like that occasionally in your career. I want to start first, and we're going to play part of my interview with the vice president. Let me jump to that before I get to this terror threat, because I think this is where a lot of people's questions are. And I was saying this last night, and the vice president was communicating it to me as well. They have a memorandum of understanding that will lead into a series of discussions. Here is the backstory that maybe a lot of you don't know. When the president got sick and tired of the Iranians dragging their feet, and he hit them hard twice last week and said, I'm going to hit them harder tomorrow. And he said, I think I'll take Karg Island. It got everybody's attention. That was a wow moment for the Iranians. That this is what my sources are telling me. At that point, they had direct communication, which apparently JD says they'd never had, we've never had as a country in 47 years. And they were begging, no, we'll do the deal we agreed to. All right. So we get to that part. And the Iranians come to the table. They sign the memorandum of understanding. Some of the details are not worked out, et cetera. And then we have, you know, a lot of people, this is a disaster. It's not a disaster because at any moment that they, first of all, and a lot of myths have to be debunked here. And this is why I wanted the interview with the vice president. That's why I was not going to miss it come hell or high water. I mean, there is, you know, one thing that stood out, all of these reports that the United States signed off on $300 billion in Qatari money. You know, one of the first questions I asked JD about it, and he said it's absolutely not true. Not one bit of that story is true. He said, now, if they start, they don't get paid one American taxpayer dollar ever in this entire deal. Any monies they get will be based on the very specific promises that they are claiming that they will keep, including not diluting the nuclear dust, but handing it over. We got that rectified last night. Doesn't mean any of this will happen. It just means this is what was put on the table. This is what they're agreeing to talk about. And this is, you know, the president had to put a truth out last night that Iran has agreed to never have nuclear weapons, his number one priority. And also the story that the U.S. is paying Iran $300 billion is fake news put out by Democrats and President DJT. Now, the vice president was clear that there was no wink and nod, no seal of approval for Qatar to enter into investments with them. He said that would be another carrot down the road based on their performance. He kept going back to that over and over again. So you get the typical fake reports and people saying this. So I wanted an opportunity to clear all this up. The vice president did not hold back at all. He, you know, I did ask what's different, what has changed. I'll get to some of his answers on that. They will release the memorandum of understanding. He believes the president wants to wait until the formal ceremony is the formal deal is signed in Geneva, which is scheduled for Friday. They brought up the issue of totally, completely dismantling their ability to enrich uranium and dismantle all of their capability to build out any nuclear weapon. That he said that is the biggest part of the deal. And specifically in the beginning, behind the scenes negotiations, that's a part of it. Their ballistic missile range has got to be pulled back. Right now, they have ballistic missiles. We didn't know before Epic Fury that they could hit London and they can hit Paris. They have to stop supporting terror groups. The vice president does acknowledge that if Israel is hit, they will respond, just as the U.S. would. He confirmed that U.S. inspectors will be there on the ground when this dust is ultimately removed, which I think is critical. I never liked the idea of entombing it, although it is an option. I don't like it being in the country of Iran, because if any of that material is ever recovered, then I would argue you probably, you know, increase the odds of a potential dirty bomb down the road. Not one penny from U.S. taxpayers. And that is, I think, very, very clear. He went through all of the differences. Obama's trying to claim, oh, it's no different than my deal. Oh, it's very different than your deal. You just gave him 1.7 you know, $1 billion of taxpayer money in cargo planes and cash and other currency. And you didn't even, that deal was never even certified by anybody. And then 10 years later, they have the right to enrich. It was the dumbest deal ever made by anybody. And so there's no comparison to that in any way, shape, manner, or form. And then I asked them specifically, why would we trust them based on their history? Which is a good, fair question. And I think that the way the administration is looking at it is just summed up in what Donald Trump is saying while he's at the G7. And he said, if they don't do it, he's saying all hell will rain down on Iran if they're caught cheating or don't fulfill their obligations. So in other words, at any point, the president can pick up right where we left off. They have no ability to build back their missile defense systems. They have no air defense systems. They have no Navy, all of that stuff that we have talked a long time about. But the Obama administration never had a direct line. That was one thing I did not know. 47 years, they'd never had direct connections with the people at the highest levels of government. He went into some specifics, and the specifics were that even the more radical forces and the more hardliners in the regime and the more political side are part of the negotiation. So they're not talking to two separate parties about this. The deal has already been initialed, the memorandum of understanding. Again, we'll get that probably Friday. On the issue of verification, the vice president said all these things come along with benefits if Iran delivers, and nothing if Iran doesn't deliver. They will not get an American penny. What they will get is we have a lot of their money that we have frozen up for them, and it's kind of like hiring a contractor. Okay, they lay the concrete, you pay for the concrete. They start framing out the house, you pay for the framing. They start putting up a roof, you start paying for the roof. You pay a piecemeal based on performance. That's what they have in front of them. And of course, the ultimate option is the president just goes back to where we were. Look at the price of oil now. It's gone down precipitously, dramatically. On the verification process, some people wanted more specifics from the vice president, I noticed on social media, but the important thing to understand is the agreement is built on a two-step verification process. Now, let's just say, and by the way, other questions came up as well. The vice president says the president is concerned about, doesn't want forever wars, doesn't want boots on the ground. So they're not using that as an option. They recognize that Israel, if they're going to be fired upon, that they have the right to fire back. That came up in the interview last night. And so we're going to wait and see on the involvement of the U.S. to destroy the 60% enriched uranium. They are prepared to work with other countries and the IAEA, but American boots on the ground and destroy, their words, destroy the enriched stockpiles, whether we just watch it happen or we do it ourselves and play a more active role. That, to me, is critical to the long-term prospects of peace and prosperity in the region. Now, if it doesn't happen, Trump, all hell will rain down on them. He signals he could send details of this deal to Congress today. And so he's being very upfront that he understands this deal is now in motion with his options as open as they've ever been. And the president did talk about the Iranian people too. All right, we'll get to that. Also, I've got to spend a lot of time here. We have three suspects now have been publicly identified as part of this terror attack, this plot to attack the White House during UFC 250 over the weekend. So we'll get to that also. Want to remind you too, if you ever have a problem with the IRS, don't ever think about dealing with them on your own. 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
1: You know, so the bottom line for me, by the way, crude oil now in the 70s, 77, it was at a high of 126. The FBI first learned of a terrorist threat against the White House on June 10th. They worked with their partners to secure probable cause for an arrest, in this case, in Bill Cunningham, Cincinnati, where one suspect was taken into custody. Court documents identified the person as a 19-year-old. Now, two others identified as well were arrested in California, alleged to be involved in this plot. They appeared in court earlier today in Riverside. Other suspects arrested in Missouri, Nebraska, multiple sources telling Fox News that those in custody are American citizens and a foreign nexus is not involved. This is early reports, foxnews.com. And according to a criminal complaint, Proper allegedly spent $3,000 of his graduation money to purchase a lot of ammunition, guns, extra magazines. I'm telling you, one of the most underreported stories, and we have done the most on it of any show that I know, is how successful this FBI has been under Kash Patel and previously with Dan Bongino, by the way, who will join us on TV tonight. I have more on the other side.
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0: sure to check in as soon as you get to your car after work for breaking information you need to know about. 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
1: 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All right, let me get to this plot. In 4 years as president, Joe Biden got 4 people on the FBI's 10 most wanted list. In 4 years as president, beyond the big lie about his cognitive decline, the biggest lie is the border's closed, the border's secure. They let in known terrorists and murderers and rapists and child molesters and cartel members and gang members. You know, we have people from over 200 countries, but no, it's not happening. What you see with your own eyes is not happening. And it's frustrating because it is the single biggest, most preventable national security threat in the history of this country. And we will deal with this probably for decades to come. Now, it doesn't seem as of now, according to the FBI, to have played a role in what they were able to foil this weekend. And that is a plot to attack Sunday's White House Freedom 250 UFC event. Quote, the goal was to target capitalist elites, billionaires, or politicians who received donations from the American Israeli Public Affairs Committee, AIPAC. I don't know how they might have had a list of who the attendees would be or assumed who they would be. I have no idea what this is about anyway. But more evidence of this virulent anti-Semitism and rise of anti-Semitism. You know, we see it in the halls of Congress. We hear it on the airwaves. We see it on college campuses. It's growing worldwide. And there's also in indoctrination efforts by geopolitical foes to foment this, especially in young people online. And they're spending hundreds of millions of dollars. So some of it's not real, but there is too much that is real, which really scares me. At some point, I asked the vice president last night, well, if somebody, you know, if you extrapolate out our population versus Israel's and somebody killed 40,000 Americans in a day, what do you think America would do? And he said, destroy them. So anyway, 5 people in custody as of today. Investigators have identified 23 people as part of a potential network of plotters. Why doesn't Kash Patel, the FBI director, Dan Bongino was there as deputy director for a year, they got 8 out of 10 in just a little over a year of the FBI's 10 most wanted. 8 out of 10 of them. They have reduced murder, violent crime all across this country. Wherever there is cooperation, like in D.C., Muriel Bowser, Democratic mayor, you know, allowing policing in her city has resulted in dramatic 60-70% reductions in major crimes in that city. You know, the same thing in Memphis, Tennessee. They invited in the help. They're doing it to other cities. This defund, dismantle, no bail law, reimagine the police madness Well, that's kind of what you were watching after the Knicks won or the Knicks lost a basketball game in Mamdani's New York City. Anyway, so five people in custody now, 23 people part of the plot. The plan involved using these explosive-laden drones to hit buildings near the event, force a mass evacuation, steer crowds towards a pre-staged sniper team, and then a second wave allegedly planned to storm the White House gate, according to officials. And the FBI first learned of the threat June 10th, worked with partners. They secured probable cause for an arrest in Cincinnati. One suspect taken into custody, others taken in as well, and some arrested in Missouri, Nebraska. Secret Service said they worked closely with the FBI during the investigation. Investigators later uncovered these signal chats in which multiple people allegedly discussed attacking the UFC event. An initial review of this guy's iPhone identified 23 signal users discussing pre-operational activity. And, you know, this could have been an unmitigated disaster. This is what, how is it that we would ever allow over 12 million that we know of, an unknown number of gotaways from over 200 countries with terror ties into our country? How is it that you have massive crime reductions when you actually allow law enforcement to do their job? I mean, this is what Kash Patel is dedicated to. And for whatever reason, and I can't really put my finger on why, the people want to criticize Kash Patel constantly for nothing. It's like, I don't know, it's like a sport for the liberal media. You know, you would think they want to be safe and secure. Who doesn't want law and order and safety and security? So anyway, disrupting this, thank God. We'll see. We'll get to the bottom of it. We'll have an update on this tonight. Dan Bongino is actually going to join us to talk about it. By the way, the president has warned he won't support extending FISA unless the Save America Voter ID Act is part of that deal. We've been following that very, very closely. Katie Britt, Senator, Alabama, says Republicans are prepared for their third budget reconciliation package if Democrats block funds. And this third reconciliation package to bolster military funding, which, you know, we've got to pay attention because the next generation of weaponry is, it's literally unfolding before our eyes. You can see it with Ukraine and Russia. You know, the use of drone warfare, even robots on the battlefield, it's crazy. You can see it in the Middle East. I mean, I remember when Reagan was mocked for suggesting strategic defense, even walking away from a summit with Gorbachev over the idea of strategic defense. The Soviets then did not want us to have it. And Reagan said, that's a non-starter, walked away. Still got a deal. And yeah, that wall eventually came tumbling down. And Mr. Gorbachev teared down that wall. His own speechwriters wanted to take it out, and he kept putting it back in personally. So, interesting bit of history on so many fronts. All right, now on to some other news. I just want to point out on the economy. Now, at the highest point with this Iranian conflict, a barrel of oil was $126. Now it's $77 today. Johnson & Johnson announced a $55 billion expansion in the U.S. Credits Trump business policies. Johnson & Johnson betting big on America, crediting the president's policies, top talent, strong investment for inspiring $55 billion in U.S. investment push. We have the best talent. We have the best investment environment. And very importantly, we have the tax policy enacted this administration. We have trillions of dollars now online, jobs that Obama said were never coming back in semiconductor chip manufacturing, pharmaceutical manufacturing, automobile manufacturing is coming back because the president took a stand to all these countries ripping us off and said, you're not going to rip us off anymore. But oil prices are now plunging to the lowest levels since early March after the president signed this deal, and even lower than yesterday. There's an article from yesterday, now down again today. And it just shows when you have a businessman, if we get any of the president thinks it's as high as 18 trillion, let's say it's 5, 7, 8, 10 trillion. I don't know what it is in committed manufacturing investments online. The president in his one big, beautiful bill 100% depreciation of investment money first year. What does that mean? That if you're going to build out a manufacturing plant, you get to deduct the full cost of that build out in year one while creating high paying career jobs in the construction industry. And it gets your product to market online much faster. The Justice Department says groups protesting ICE in Minneapolis. Look at this. Newsweek is reporting. Not exactly conservative. The DOJ charged multiple people in Minnesota alleging they are from two Antifa groups in connection with resistance to ICE. U.S. Immigration, Customs Enforcement, and Border Patrol swept into Minneapolis, St. Paul during the winter as part of a large-scale effort and enforcement operation that sparked resistance. The U.S. attorney went on to show social media posts from defendants from earlier this year, which he said showed their connection to Antifa. Remember we brought this up and we were excoriated. There were reports of it, couldn't confirm it. Now we're confirming it. Mark Wade Mullen, Homeland Security Secretary, telling reporters that Trump has located at least 146,000 unaccompanied minors. These minors were lost during the Biden years. How do you lose 146,000 children? The new poll shows Democrats' war on ICE has backfired. Support for mass deportations among Democratic voters has actually increased. A poll came out today. They always say it's a shock poll. I don't know why they always say a shock poll. We have a shock poll out today. It shows Republicans are performing much better in the lead up to the midterms. Now, I'm not taking anything to the bank. I'm not taking one poll to the bank. I'm just asking all of you to understand the importance of this moment and what happens to our country if Democrats get back in power. Anyway, The Economist, YouGov, indicates Republicans closing the gaps with the Democrats, but there have been now numerous polls showing that. It means nothing. Only one poll matters, Election Day. This is the gift, though, that keeps on giving. You have one House Democrat and his Democratic primary opponent. Both say they're not rooting for the U.S. to win the World Cup. You got to be kidding me. The party of Nazi tattoo Plattner. We have news on him today. The party of six-gender Tellerico. God is non-binary. No problem, men playing women's sports. De Niro, as we played yesterday, explaining he can't love America at a UFC counter event in New York City where that weird singing took place. You know, there's a funny cartoon. I think Sweet Baby James gave it to me. Resist what exactly? Lower prices, safer jobs, secure borders, cheaper medicine, strong market, and less government fraud. Yeah, I guess I hate all of that. Crazy James Carville suggesting Donald Trump, the specific holiday he will resign by in 2026. Hakeem Jeffrey got caught off guard in an interview when he accused Trump of exacerbating skyrocketing. What is he going to say now? Price of a barrel of oil is trading at $77. Any criticism? Is the world better and safer without a nuclear-armed Iran? Hillary Clinton taking jabs at the White House. Hillary, if I was her, I'd be pretty quiet. There's too many rumors out there. I'm having too many people whisper in my ear that those old servers may be in existence and may make the light of day, maybe sooner than later. But I don't know for sure. A member of the Southern Poverty Law Center now stands accused today. New York Post. Move over, Graham Plattner. Looks like we have found another progressive Democrat. Headline, Southern Poverty Law Center boss funneled $1.2 million to her lover in a neo-Nazi group. I mean, you just... Remember Charlottesville? I mean, do you remember the closing arguments in 24? Trump, Nazi, fascist, racist. Plattner said there's not going to be any more controversy. There is. Apparently an online trail of Graham Plattner, the guy who calls people in Maine dumb and racist and stupid, Mr. Nazi tattoo, said there was not going to be any more posts, any more controversies. No, apparently this new one mocking a teenage suicide has surfaced. I mean, you can't make this up. Anyway, more scrutiny and again, another posting on Reddit after a report surfaced that attributed his old username, including one appearing to mock a girl's suicide. Where is your heart and your soul and your conscience? Tell me one Democrat. If you're a Democrat that would vote for this, I think I need to talk to you. Because there's something really wrong with you. But the party of Tellerico, El Sayed, Mamdani, Grandpa Bernie, Pocahontas, the squad, AOC, and no mainstream Democrat will take him on. FBI raided the headquarters of a, quote, Soros-backed voter group as part of an election fraud probe. We're watching this story from FoxNews.com. Federal investigators raided this place and the headquarters of Ohio's Organizing Collaborative on June 11th, deployed across the state and questioning members of the organization. Subpoenas being issued. If we ever get to the bottom of everything that these Democrats have ever done, I think it would shock the conscience and soul of a nation. I really do. They just have no compunctions about anything that would ever, you know, maintain their power and help them stay in power at all costs. All right, 800-941-SHAWN, our number if you want to be a part of the program. Listen, everyone needs a personal safety security strategy. Now, there are instances, there's only one option if someone wants to kill you and kill your family, and that is the lethal option. But we have new effective technology that is non-lethal and effective. And the FBI says in the last year, they have statistics, 2022, that's less than 0.01% of altercations that require the lethal. That's why I have both options. 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
1: 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Hey, when you're
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0: Crawford spoke to investigators. They say he spilled the beans on others across the country allegedly involved in the plot via different chat networks.
1: Amber told the Review of one suspect's phone identified at least 23 users of the Signal messaging app discussing the plans. A senior White House official tells Fox we'll know over the next 2 or 3 weeks whether the memorandum of understanding with Iran to end the military conflict will turn into an actual agreement.
2: President Trump is explaining that there is a difference between giving Iran $300 billion and letting them have access to a $300 billion reconstruction fund.
3: We're allowed to go and invest if we wanted to someday in the future. We have no obligation whatsoever. It could be that Iran will turn out to be successful when they have oil.
2: The Wall Street Journal has an item that just crossed. The U.S. will allow Iran to immediately begin selling oil and fuel under the deal to end the war, offering Tehran an early financial incentive to wind down the conflict. People familiar with the agreement said the provision for waivers on sanctions on oil sales takes effect immediately.
1: Fox Peter Ducey in Geneva, Switzerland there. An official signing of that memorandum is scheduled in Geneva Friday. The Trump administration is taking away the Education Department's oversight of special ed and civil rights complaints, shifting them to Health and Human Services and the Justice Department. On Wall Street, the Dow closes up another record high, 331. The NASDAQ, though, down 307. 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
1: A Russian artist who's been critical of Russian President Vladimir Putin was shot and killed at close range near his home in Poland this morning. Prosecutors say two citizens of Belarus are under arrest. A former Wisconsin judge who obstructed ICE agents last year will not get a new trial and her conviction will not be tossed. That ruling handed down today by a federal judge.
7: U.S. District Judge Lynn Edelman for a second time denying former Milwaukee County Judge Hannah Dugan's request to either have her verdict overturned or to receive a new trial after she was convicted by a jury last year of obstructing ICE agents who were trying to take a criminal illegal immigrant who was in her court on a battery case into custody. She helped sneak the now deported illegal immigrant out of a private door. Agents gave chase and arrested him. Dugan now faces sentencing, which could include probation up to 5 years in prison. Her legal team has indicated they plan to appeal. Jeff Manasso, Fox News.
1: Do as I say, not as I do. A new study published in the Journal of the American Medical Association finds parents may look at screens at the dinner table more often than their kids.
8: The study looked at the behaviors of 357 parents and the same number of kids. The average age of the kids was about 6.5. Most used some form of media at the dinner table, but more than 3/4 of parents did compared to just over 2/3 of kids. The study found 142 parents reported being on their phones. For kids, 43 watched content on a small screen device. Another 39 kids were said to have played a handheld game. Researchers wrote they wanted to highlight interruptions caused by electronic devices that result in children receiving less attention and parental guidance than they should. Jessica Rosenthal, Fox News.
1: National Park Service workers have been today dumping hydrogen peroxide in the Lincoln Memorial Reflecting Pool, trying to fight green algae that showed up last week after renovations were unveiled, including repainting the base of that pool blue. The Interior Department says the green water is from residual algae in the supply lines. I'm Chris Foster. This is Fox News.
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2: 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Toll free, it's 800-941-SEAN if you want to be a part of the program. All right, so last night I got to spend time with the vice president of our country, of the United States, J.D. Vance. And J.D. has been trying to explain what this deal is with Iran. And for a lot of people, there are a lot of questions, and that's fair. And the best part is he answered every unanswered question. Not every question is answered yet, because we're at the, you know, this is not the deal points, but they're saying in principle that they've agreed to it. There's been so much BS out there about what is not in the deal that the vice president got to clarify, not true, not true, not true. So it kind of became point by point. Now, if you listen to this radio show yesterday, as I mentioned earlier, I had laryngitis. I did the podcast. It's 5 minutes till 9. I'm live with him on air at 9 o'clock. Wrap up the podcast. Ran to, you know, the bathroom. Run out to the studio. And my throat froze at the beginning of the show. So I was struggling all day yesterday. And then people, he's stroking out. No, I've had laryngitis my entire career, if anyone's listened to this show any length of time. But it's just part of this business. When I'm on air so many hours, it's going to happen. Anyway, so please, you know, forgive me for that part. I even said it on the show, and then still people didn't listen. But anyway, part one, my interview with Vice President J.D. Vance.
3: Mr. Vice President, how are you?
4: Good to see you, Sean.
3: Good to see you. I don't get to see you in person a lot.
4: Yeah, it's good to see you.
3: Okay, so you start off this life in Appalachia and very tough upbringing, very poor upbringing, difficult times, abuse at home, your mom struggled with addiction, you have a devout grandmother. Now you're the vice president, you're 41 years old, and now you're negotiating what might be the path to peace in the Middle East for the first time in however many thousands of years. Not a bad life.
4: Not a bad life at all, man. Only in America. And I think that if you have a life like I've led, you have to have incredible gratitude to the country. And the best way to show that gratitude is just to try to do as good of a job as humanly possible. That's what I write about in the book fundamentally, is this sense that, you know, my life has been so charmed. In some ways, things have been a struggle. But in a lot of ways, man, I've just been so blessed. And there's this sense that God was always looking out for me. Even when I strayed from the path, even when I called myself an atheist, that faith that my grandmother had sort of imbued me with was always there in the background. And of course, it's an important part of the way that I go about my duties today, but it's just an important part of who I am. It fundamentally illuminates everything else about me. And hopefully people will pick up the book and learn a little bit about me and learn a little bit about my faith journey, and maybe it'll be useful to them.
3: Well, we'll get into that in more detail. All right, so let's talk about the Iranian deal.
4: Sure.
3: What frustrates me about the Iranians, Donald Trump says A, and somebody will come out, some aspect of that government, and contradict what the president said.
4: Yeah.
3: And they came out with, quote, a memorandum of understanding, which is what was signed, official signing on Friday in Geneva. And it contradicted a lot of what the president said. Any of that true?
4: No, it's not. So I've seen a lot of misinformation out there. I've seen $24 billion going from the United States to Iran. That number is totally false, totally made up. Fundamentally, what this thing does, Sean, as you're going to appreciate, is number one, the Straits of Hormuz were open immediately. You already see oil prices coming down substantially, and I think they're only going to come down even further. Number two, it ensures that Iran will never have a nuclear weapon. And number three, it does go and say, look, if the Iranians are willing to change their ways, if they're willing to behave like a normal country, stop trying to build a nuclear weapon, stop trying to fund terrorism all over the Middle East, then we are willing to actually fundamentally transform our relationship with them. That's what the president has offered. Now, of course, we would need to verify that. We would need to see real progress and real action,
3: not just
4: words.
3: They know that's part of the deal?
4: Absolutely. It's written right there in the agreement, Sean. And here's the thing. Yes, you're right. Sometimes when, you know, information about this deal will leak out, you'll have somebody on a propaganda channel in that country, in Iran, who will say something that isn't true. I think it's it's sort of expected. It frustrates me too, but it's expected that some Yahoo is going to say something about the deal that is untrue. What really bothers me and frustrates me and is unexpected when the American media literally picks up talking points and propaganda from the RAGC that has no support in the text of the agreement that we've actually negotiated and no basis in reality. This is good for the American people. The Iranians don't get a dime unless they behave and change their behavior. Right. And this means that Iran will never have a nuclear weapon. Sean, that's why
3: we
4: did this.
3: They don't get a dime. Do they ever get an American dime, a taxpayer dollar?
4: No. So number one, first of all, they never get a dime of American taxpayer money, ever. Full stop. Not even close. Okay. What we have said is there's a lot of economic benefit in the United States relieving a lot of sanctions and welcoming them back into the world economy. There's a lot of benefit there. Not American money, but there's a lot of economic prosperity that can flow from that. What the president said to them is, we want you to be a successful country. But for you to be a successful country, you've got to give up on this threat. You've got to give up on this desire to have a nuclear weapon. And if you do that, the United States is willing to have a much better relationship.
3: All right, let me go to this. The number one report that I've been reading leading up to this interview tonight is that the Qataris are giving them $300 billion with the sign, seal, and approval of the U.S. The president did put out a truth, denying all of it. Iran has agreed to never have a nuclear weapon, and the story that the U.S. is paying Iran $300 million is fake news. We are not giving them an American dollar, number one, true, and number two, did the U.S. ever sign off on the Qataris paying them that money?
4: No, we've not. The agreement says they are not getting a single dime of American money. That's just not what this is. What the agreement does say, Sean, is again, if the Iranians behave and if there are sanctions relief and if the Iranians are integrated into the world economy, we would invite other countries, not us, but other countries to invest in their country. That's fine, but only if they comply with the terms of the agreement. Really, we have an option here, right? The president of the United States has given us optionality, which is great for the American people. Step back for a second. Their conventional military is destroyed. Their nuclear weapons program is destroyed. The Strait of Hormuz is now open. Now, we have two pathways.
3: Is it open toll-free?
4: It is open toll-free, and that's very explicit in the agreement. But now we have two pathways we can go down. Pathway number one is the Iranian economy continues to be strangled. We don't want that. That's not our desire. But in order for them to get pathway two, which is reintegration into the world economy, they have to behave like a normal country. It's a very simple principle, actually. And what's different about this than previous iterations of the Iranian government, previous negotiations, is one, the president's negotiating from a position of strength. But number two, we're actually talking directly to them. And I can't tell you, Sean, if 5 years down the road they're going to honor that commitment, because I can't predict the future. What I can tell you is if they don't honor their commitments, they don't get a dime from anybody, the United States, ever, but a dime from anybody else either.
3: The president has told me many times, he said, I can go back to bombing and obliterate them in 5 minutes at any point I want. How important was it, the two attacks that took place last week, one after an Apache helicopter of ours was hit?
4: Well, what it did, Sean, is it showed that we were serious, that there really are two options here. There's the military option, there's the diplomatic option, and if they were not going to choose the diplomatic option, then the president still had military options to use. But it's not just that, Sean. One of the things the American media has totally underreported is you talk about the Strait of Hormuz. The Iranians try to close off the strait to try to choke off the world energy economy. The American media has totally underreported the fact that over the past 3 weeks, we've gotten more oil out of the Strait of Hormuz under the supervision of United States Central Command than we had the first 3 months of this operation. What does that mean? That means the Iranians' leverage was reducing by the day. That means that our position was growing stronger by the day. And I think that's why we've cut what is fundamentally a good deal for the American people, assuming the Iranians follow through. And if they don't follow through, there's no skin off our back. Nothing changes from where we are right now.
3: A lot of people are questioning, why not release the memorandum of understanding? You said it will happen this week.
4: Correct. So there are some diplomatic protocols, Sean. There are some sequencing that the Pakistanis have been involved in this. The Qataris have been involved in this. And what the president has said is the agreement will come out on Friday. He may decide to release the agreement sooner than that. But we have this formal ceremony on Friday, and that's when the president right now wants to release the memorandum.
3: Let me get to this, because this is the most important thing. And the president has been most consistent on this point, and that is they cannot and will never have a nuclear weapon.
4: Correct.
3: How will we be able to verify that? Will we have American inspectors on the ground? What happens to the nuclear dust? Will it be degraded or will it be removed? Will we be a party to that? Like, will it reflect what we did in Libya years ago?
4: So what we're going to do, Sean, is destroy the highly enriched material, the nuclear dust, as we call it. And, you know, we're going to do it with the Iranians. That's what the president has said. He wants us to work with the Iranians, with the international organizations, to destroy that stockpile of enriched material, because that does set them back a little bit further. We've already fundamentally destroyed their program, but that does set them back a little bit further, and that's important, of course, to the United States.
3: And they're agreeing never to enrich.
4: They're agreeing right now to eliminate the enriched stockpile, and if they don't get to a point where they agree to stop enriching, then they don't get the other benefits of the bargain. And that's the way this is set up, is a lot of the technical details we're going to figure out over the next month, over the next 2 months, but the basic structure is they can get a lot if they comply with the United States demands. They don't get anything if they don't comply with anything.
2: All right, we'll come back more with J.D. Vance on the other side. I want to remind you, from America's Revolutionary War to Israel's current fight for survival, which has been a forever state for them, all good countries with moral clarity, have faced moments that test their courage. Thank God freedom endures. Thank God, you know, we have presidents like President Trump and prime ministers like Bibi and, you know, presidents like President Reagan. He said in 1985, Reagan did, that in our talks, we paid special attention to two issues: our commitment to Israel's security and well-being, and our shared desire to move forward together towards a just and lasting peace between Israel and all of its Arab neighbors. I mean, that actually may be a possibility if this thing goes through. If it doesn't, Trump will stop bombing again. Anyway, now being the 250th anniversary that we're celebrating in this country, our friends at the International Fellowship of Christians and Jews, as they have had to fight all of Iranian proxies, all of the people being targeted, densely populated areas, they have a massive humanitarian crisis. 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They're on the ground. They're there. They need your help. Whatever you can do to help support them, they want to say thank you. You know, donate as generously as possible. That money goes directly to humanitarian assistance. You can go to their website. They'll send you a USA Israel flag pin if you'd like. 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That's flagpinifcj.org today. And you are doing a lot of good. More with J.D. Vance on the other side.
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0: right, part two of my interview last night, yes, with laryngitis, I apologize, and the Vice President, J.D. Vance.
1: Let's talk about any place, anywhere, anytime, U.S. inspectors. Part of the deal?
2: Yeah, that's absolutely something that we are negotiating over, Sean. That's one of the final details that's going to be figured out here. Is if you go back to the original Obama JCPOA, there were a couple of big problems with it. Number one, by the way, is that the Gulf Arabs hated the Obama deal. Why? Because they thought that it empowered the Iranians to be a malign actor. It actually enriched the Iranians while they were misbehaving. This deal, the Gulf Arabs love. Because they know that this is the kind of deal that could fundamentally transform the Middle East. Another problem with that deal is that the inspections regime was effectively non-existent. There was a little bit there, but it was basically non-existent. This goes back to our fundamental principle here, that if they show verifiable commitment, and that means a real inspections regime, then they can get the benefits of the bargain.
1: Obama took a shot and said, I don't think this deal is any better than the deal we had before. The JCPOA was dramatically different than what you were describing here tonight.
2: And I'd ask the president, the former president, I'd say, Obama, why in the world, if it's the same thing, why is it that the Gulf Arabs hated your deal and they love our deal? They are the ones who are in the region. They know what it means to enrich the worst terrorist regime in the world. And they also know what it means to turn over a new leaf and to go to a different future. So I think President Obama, he should acknowledge that the people who are closest to this, they love the Trump deal. They hate the Obama deal. And that's maybe the biggest endorsement of this plan.
1: Okay, so I just want to just bear down. They're going to hand over the nuclear dust. They're agreeing to no nuclear weapons. They're agreeing to inspections. They don't get one U.S. taxpayer dollar. And, okay, you really believe that a regime that I would argue could not be trusted, I refer to it as a death cult, that what brought them to this point? What changed? Is it they're now at their fourth tier of leadership? What do you think changed?
2: It's a combination. First of all, I don't believe anything, Sean. Yeah. This is very important. President has said, we have to verify. We're going to reward action. We're not going to reward words. But fundamentally what's changed is, number one, we're on the third or fourth generation of leadership. That is true. Number two, they've seen that the president is serious. They've seen that he's willing to exert that leverage and actually do what's necessary in order to force the Iranians to come to the table. And number three, Sean, this is important. It's underreported. Their economy has been in a free fall for a very long time. So you combine the president's leverage that he's put on them, you combine the new leadership, and you combine the fact that their economy is in shambles. And I think that they see there's a real opportunity here to turn over a new leaf so long as they do the right thing.
1: So on the verification process, once we get along, they're either going to go along with the commitments they made or what is next. And what do you say to the people like me that have been very skeptical of the regime?
2: Sure.
1: For all these years, number one state sponsor of terror, death to Israel, death to America. I'm skeptical. This is all true, Reagan talked about this in 85. He said there might be an opportunity for peace in that region, and it might be all of these countries finally getting along. And you even expressed hope that that might be a result of this.
2: Well, again, I'll tell you, the Gulf Coast countries under the president's leadership, they actually feel that that's possible. They don't believe anything either. They're not certain. They're not going to predict what the Iranians are going to do 5 years from now, but they see real opportunity. So we're going to walk down this pathway. We're going to see how serious the Iranians are. And Sean, you ask, what if they don't meet these obligations? What if they don't do what they promised they're going to do? Number one, they don't get any benefits of the bargain. And as the president would say, we have all the cards. Their economy will still be in very tough shape if they don't get the relief that they need to get in order to make progress.
0: All right, that was part two of my interview with the Vice President, J.D. Vance. When we come back, we'll hit the phones, 800-941-SEAN, if you want to be a part of the program.

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18: All right, 25 now till the top of the hour, 800-941-SEAN, our number if you want to be a part of the program. Look, you want to start a business, you want to open the doors to your business, and then you find out, oh, I need all of these different insurances based on state law, local law, federal law, whatever law it happens to be. And unfortunately, that then becomes, for many people, an obstacle, a nightmare. 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And it gets confusing. It's time consuming. It's worse than dealing with the healthcare industry. If your company has 25 employees, or whether you are the owner, the CFO, HR manager, guess what? 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
18: All right, let's get to our busy phones. Travis in Pennsylvania. What's up, Travis? How are you, sir? Glad you called.
20: Hey, Sean. I just wanted to call in and say how much I enjoy your show and how much I appreciate you and Linda in the afternoon. I always listen to you on my way home. Leaving work.
18: Oh, we really appreciate it. What do you do for work?
20: I'm a plumber.
18: Let me tell you, you know, we're always talking about how AI might be involved in job displacement, et cetera. The thing is, you're always going to need a plumber. You're always going to need the AC guy. I can't tell you how many times in my life it's 2 or 3 in the morning, and if you need a plumber, I don't care what they're charging. You're asking that plumber to please get out of bed and come.
20: Yes, sir. You got it. Yep. And
18: well, God bless you. I encourage young people to think about the trades, because I think that will be, it was an article, Mike Rowe highlighted it as well. The next generation of millionaires are going to be tradesmen.
20: Yeah, and I think it's pretty neat that you actually were in construction.
18: One of the best things I did in my life ever. I know what real work is for 20 plus years of my life. Makes me appreciate and love even more the blessing of doing what I love to do every day.
20: Well, thank you for taking my call today. I've always wanted to talk to you on your program.
18: Well, thank you. What's on your mind?
20: So I just wanted to mention the other day you were talking about Rush. And when I first started listening to 580 was back when I was probably about 16. I was actually driving a tractor in a field. I was plowing a field, and I loved tuning in every day, and I listened to Rush. And he was such an amazing man and such an inspiration to me.
18: I think he was an inspiration to all of us, and I always say we all owe him a debt of gratitude. Those are not words. I mean it. I said it while he was alive. I said it in his passing. I say it today. And any one of us that makes our living giving out our opinions, and anybody in the conservative ecosphere, if you will, of media, we owe him a debt of gratitude. It was not easy for him either the whole way. It was hard because he was, you know, forging a path for all of us. He didn't know he was forging that big a path, but he was.
20: Right. Yeah, no, he made a big impact on me. I know that. And I've been a faithful listener ever since he started on, you know, he started out where I started listening. So, yeah, what an amazing person.
18: I will tell you this. We know what Rush is. You know, everyone, you talk about what is on your wish list or, you know, bucket list, as they call it. We know what Rush's bucket list was. Just to get well enough, quick enough to come back to the airwaves and talk to all of you. That, to me, defined Rush. I mean, Rush talked about EIB1 and I had a cigar and all this stuff. But what he really wanted to do was be behind that microphone every single day. Because that's what he chose to do, knowing he had very little time left on this earth. That tells me everything I want to know about him.
20: Yes, sir. You're correct. Yes, you are, Sean.
18: All right, my friend. God bless you. Check in more often. We appreciate it. Let's say hi to John, Missouri. John, how are you? Glad you called, sir.
0: It's a great day in Missouri, Sean. A longtime listener, over 20 years. I appreciate you taking my call. But I'm calling in.
18: Yes, sir.
0: Talk a little bit about President Trump. That, you know, they never give the guy any credit. The left side out there. Gas down here is at $3.19 a gallon. It's dropped a dollar in the last 2 weeks.
18: And it's about to go lower looking at the price of a barrel of oil today. So I think things are working out pretty well for people as of now. There was a price to pay for this. But ask is, was it worth making sure Iran never gets a nuclear weapon? It is that clear cut a choice.
0: Absolutely, it's worth it. And, you know, it hasn't been this long. It's things only, 100 days here that this has went on. And it's a small price to pay to keep that out of their hands. And I look for the gas to go down, but you're not going to hear anything from the other media. I appreciate your stand and what you do for this country, because it's your voice that we all listen to, and I wish there was more of you, but there's not.
18: Listen, the only thing I will say to right-minded Americans and people that love this country and will celebrate, unlike Robert De Niro, the greatness of this country, and is, you know, Reagan reminded us, and I quote it often, is that freedom is one generation away from extinction. It can't become extinct on our watch. And every generation has a responsibility to protect, preserve, defend what we inherited and try and leave this world, this country, a little better off than when we inherited it. My dad was part of the greatest generation. And fought 4 years in the Pacific and grew up during the Depression and grew up poor. And I think of how hard his life is. It is, this is why, please, everybody take this midterm seriously. That's the only thing I'm asking from people. You know, in your heart, mind, and soul, commit that you are going to do everything in your power to vote and participate and know the consequences if these radicals ever get power again.
0: And you can't make this stuff up. The radicals, I can't believe this stuff. Even people that I've grown up with, I just can't believe they think this way.
18: And they do. I mean, I wish they didn't, but you know, it's never been this crazy, which I think puts us in uncharted waters. I really believe that. In terms of historically, midterms go against the party in power. Historically, not all the time. And I think this is a new paradigm unfolding before our eyes.
0: Yes, I agree.
18: All right, my friend. God bless you, John. Appreciate you. God bless the people of Missouri. Listen, born on America's darkest day, that's 9/11/01, the Tunnel to Towers Foundation. 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And that's heroes like Fire Lieutenant Michael Wells. Now, he was inspired by the heroism of firefighters on 9/11. He felt a calling to pursue his dreams, serving his community as a firefighter. He would devote 14 years to his fire department, rise to lieutenant, save lives. He even earned the Badge of Honor for bravery. And despite Michael's courage and faith, he lost his battle, sadly, with occupational cancer. He left behind his beautiful wife, their three beautiful children, a legacy of service and love for his country and community. Now, this 25th anniversary year of 9/11, Michael's story does remind us of the profound impact of that day on American heroes. And there are still many families to help. 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

0: busy phones. Josette in Connecticut. What's up, Josette?
1: Hi, Sean. Thank you for taking my call. I wanted to talk to you about comments I've heard even you make about Trump derangement syndrome. And, you know, it's always like everybody hates him. Even the leaders of Europe hate him. The European Union hates him, that kind of thing. And it is horrible. But I think it goes deeper than that. It's the why do they hate him? And I think that it's very, very important right now that we start talking about it for what it actually is. And what it actually is that we have to make a choice between maintaining our national sovereignty and our government, our constitution, remain the United States of America, or become victims of global government. And that's why they hate him so much. I've learned that Hillary Clinton was supposed to be elected, and she was the one who was going to initiate, you know, like really our fall, because they can't do global government until they destroy our economy and our culture. They've got to bring us down first, because we're the strongest independent nation in the world. Okay.
0: Well, look at what President Trump has done between, you know, forcing NATO allies to start paying their fair share, although some are not. Their absence and lack of moral clarity with Iran is beyond disturbing. I believe the continent of Europe is in a precipitous decline because they have neglected defense. They have adopted socialism and radical climate alarmism. They, more importantly, have allowed unfettered illegal immigration without assimilation. And they're not a reliable partner. I don't care if it's the Paris Accords. I don't care if it's the WEF. I don't care if it's the United Nations. I have no respect for these global organizations, globalist organizations. I want America to be independent and free. And I think as an outcrop, when Iran is all said and done, Donald Trump will reevaluate NATO. And he will make bilateral deals with countries that we can count on and depend on. In other words, not Great Britain, not France, not Spain, not even Italy, sadly.
1: Right. But what I want to stress is that it's bigger than that. All of those things that you mentioned have been done by design. And we've got to start talking about it for what it is, especially because the midterms are coming. You know, they hate him, they vilify him, because he's the only one standing against them. He's the only one that's in their way. So, you know, it's a cabal. It's the United Nations 2030 Project, the World Economic Forum, the WTO, the WHO. They want a global government. And who? People like Klaus Schwab, people like George Soros, and that Roy Neville Singham, or whatever his name is, who lives in China. They want to go back to what Europe always was, which was a class of royals, and then everybody else.
0: Look at the Paris Accords. The Paris Accords forced the United States to pay billions of dollars and meanwhile classified China and India as developing nations, and they paid next to nothing. How is that fair? How is it fair NATO nations don't pay their fair share versus their GDP? And really, without the United States behind them, they are incapable of defending their continent and their individual countries. It is such a spectacular fail that we have accepted for decades, norms we have accepted for decades that are now being challenged. It's one of the many things I love about President Trump is he thinks anew on everything.
1: They presented it to us as global economy. The first thing they did was try to deindustrialize America. They offshored our manufacturing. They were offshoring our agriculture. They wanted us to be about just innovation and service. Then they started in Europe first. And those mass migrations, that happened in Europe first. And that's because they have to destroy Western culture. And they do that by, you know, destroying our society, you know, increasing the rate of crime, and destroying our culture, mass migration. So this is a plan for global government. And I first heard those words from George H.W. Bush, our first Bush president, and he said, the New World Order. And then I heard Obama reference the New World Order. And then Clinton. And then Bush, too. And, you know, you see so many videos of Clinton, Obama, and Bush, too, all like palling around together because they're all globalists. And that's what you're seeing happening in the Senate right now. You've got John Thune and the others. They are the globalists. That's why they're rhinos. They want the global government. And Trump is the only thing standing in the way. And that's why they're constantly vilifying him and want to destroy him. And we need to start calling it for what it is. I want to tell my Democrat friends, hey, you have a choice. You either vote for Trump, you either vote Republican, or you're voting for global government. What do you want?
0: I think you have framed this problem, this debate, and the brilliance of Trump perfectly. And I can tell you this, things are not going to go back to where they were. I think things are going to change rather dramatically. I think we're going to watch a lot of it unfold in the coming last years of the president's administration. And hopefully the person that one day may take his place shares the same values that we do, because you're dead on accurate. Anyway, Josette, we appreciate you. Thank you so much for the call. Check in often.

0: Hey, before...
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0: terror groups stemming from Operation Metro Surge earlier this year. U.S. Attorney Daniel Rosen.
1: To those who choose to threaten or harm federal officers, we will hold you accountable. We will defend federal officers. We will protect the public. We will enforce the law.
0: Homeland Security saying the announcement comes after a months-long investigation that uncovered extensive planning, material support, stalking, and coordinated attacks against federal personnel and facilities. 13 of the accused are in custody. 2 remain fugitives. Jeff Manasso, Fox News.
2: Infant mortality in the U.S. hits an all-time low, 5.4 deaths per 1,000 lives births, according to new federal figures from last year. 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
2: The cause is unknown, but there are more details now about the crash of an Air Force B-52 in California yesterday, killing the 8 people on board.
3: AirNav Systems flight tracking data shows the B-52 bomber made a sharp right to the northeast after taking off at Edwards Air Force Base Monday, nearly completing a 180-degree turn before falling at a rate of descent of more than 5,000 feet per 60 seconds. Air Force officials revealing it was a mixed crew of government civilians, government contractors, and uniformed military who were taking part in a routine test mission as part of a radar modernization program.
2: It's Fox's Kristen Goodwin. There's a special election today to fill California House Democrat Eric Swalwell's seat. He resigned in April. It's primary day in Oklahoma and Washington, D.C., and there are runoffs in Georgia and Alabama.
6: Georgia Republicans today will finalize their picks for who should represent their party in races for U.S. Senate and governor. GOP voters in Georgia will pick between former college football coach Derek Dooley and U.S. Representative Mike Collins as a U.S. Senate nominee to face incumbent Democrat John Ossoff. They'll also decide between Lieutenant Governor Burt Jones and healthcare executive Rick Jackson for a gubernatorial nominee. In Alabama, both parties will finalize nominations for U.S. Senate, among other offices. In Miami, Eben Brown, Fox News.
2: Pizza Hut is sold.
7: Private equity firm Long Range Capital coughing up quite a bit of dough for Pizza Hut, buying most of the fast food company for $1.5 billion. Pizza Hut's operations in mainland China will be sold for $1.2 billion to Yum China. Pizza Hut has struggled for years to compete with rivals like Domino's, dragging down the financial performance of parent company Yum Brands.
2: Fox's Frank Lanza. Another record high close for the Dow, up 328 points at just under 52,000. A tech stock sell-off drives the NASDAQ down more than 1%. I'm Chris Foster, Fox News.
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0: they're not going to acquire a nuclear weapon. If they do, all hell will rain down on them.
1: We continue to be proud of being a sanctuary city. 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
1: All right, news roundup, information overload hour. 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You want to be a part of the program? It's 800-941-SEAN if you want to join us. I am contending, and I did a podcast with the vice president yesterday, J.D. Vance, that will be dropping on Thursday. And I had time with him last night. I know I was fighting through my laryngitis, but it's slowly getting better, thank God. I've had this my whole career, Linda. By the way, why do people think it's a surprise that I have laryngitis? I mean, I'm only talking 15 hours a day every day. Yeah. I've had it my whole career. How many times have we dealt with my laryngitis and try to do the best with it?
2: Many, many times. But I have to say, the positive side is that people actually care about you. So you got prayer groups out there praying for your laryngitis.
1: With all that said, we did talk about being the vice president of Donald J. Trump. And years ago, and I did not do this as a gotcha question, J.D. Vance didn't understand Trump. And I said, I'm not asking because you've been asked 1,000 times about your lack of support years ago. What changed? And then he went through a litany of answers about how he was wrong and how he had to humble himself and how he had to open his mind. And you think of his background, grew up very poor, Appalachia, an addicted mother, abusive family household, very abusive, a very devout grandmother that was so influential and helped save his life, and a guy that was never supposed to be vice president of 41, and he was able to achieve great things with the help of the U.S. military in his time in the service and going to Ohio State and then later Yale Law School, then getting into the business world, then running for Senate and winning that seat in Ohio. And now he's 41 and he's vice president. And I'm asking him, what is it about this president? And he went into great observational detail about Donald Trump. This is a guy I've known 30 years. And he is a force of nature. And I do believe through the prism of history, we will see him as transformational and consequential in ways that we've never seen a president in well over 100 years. That's my take. We'll see if it plays out the way I think it will. Miranda Devine, well, she's one of my favorite columnists. She has her own podcast, by the way, Pod Force One, which is awesome. And she talked about the president in this column. The headline is Ageless President Trump Keeps on Winning at 80 and Laughs in the Face of His Naysayers. Now, I flew on Air Force One with him when he went on that Gulf State trip. I was on the trip on Air Force One when he went to China. To watch an 80-year-old guy stay up the entire time, get off an airplane, and perform at the highest level without breaking a sweat is something to see. I mean, I'll be honest, I wanted to take a little nap here and there. He walks around to make sure nobody's napping. It's hilarious. Anyway, Miranda Devine, I think, captured this really well in her column, New York Post columnist and Fox News contributor and also author of The Big Guy and The Laptop from Hell. And her podcast is Pod Force One. Miranda, great to have you back.
3: Thanks so much, Sean. And that was a fantastic interview with J.D. Vance last night. He's very smart, but he's very clever. So he's sometimes hard to pin down. And I think you did a good job.
1: Miranda, to me, the beauty of what the president said today is, okay, this is the deal. They have their opportunity to save their country. And if not, I'll just go back to bombing them. I mean, it's pretty simple, straightforward. So I am not as alarmed as some other people are. Well, they're likely not going to keep their end of the bargain. They don't get anything if they don't keep their end of the bargain. And if they are signing on to it, I was told the tipping point for them was the two bombings last week and the promise to take Karg Island scared the hell out of them. That's what I was told.
3: Yes. And I mean, look, I understand everyone's nervous and everyone wants to get a good deal, but there are hardliners on both sides. And in fact, you know, in calls with administration officials this week, that was how they described the situation. There are people in the United States and in Israel who will not be happy unless Iran is just wiped out, is a parking lot. And so that's not going to happen. And I also think we have to be realistic. The midterms are a factor. So Donald Trump is allowing this 60-day negotiation to occur, and he has his red lines. And then at the end of it, you can see in the Iranian side of the memo, which has been released, if you can believe it, to Reuters and so on, our side of the memo hasn't been released, but their version says that the 60-day deadline is elastic. So in fact, those negotiations could continue on past November, which would actually suit President Trump quite well, because he is no longer sort of has a deadline of the midterms coming up. Gas is already coming down, the price of gas. We are going to get, or should have, the Hormuz Strait opened. It's already semi-opened, thanks to America. And the blockade's going to go. They're not getting, billions of dollars in cash and $300 billion in investment. I don't know why people are going crazy. I think this is a clever art of the deal. And honestly, if after the midterms, Iran is still playing games, Trump will just go in there and he's quite prepared to do what he calls bam, bam, bam. He's done it before. He will do it again. He doesn't like hurting people, killing people, but he will do it if he has to.
1: That, to me, is the great misunderstanding here. Now, it doesn't matter that you and I actually listen to the words that he says and the message he's delivered and his willingness to let this play out. He has spoken to me privately and on air about his concern about just obliterating the country. Right now, any opportunity they would ever want for a nuclear weapon is off the table. They don't have the capability. They don't have the money. They're being choked off financially. And I don't care what Iranian, hardliners may proclaim publicly. We have completely the upper hand. We have total control. We have control of their airspace. There's nothing they can do to stop Donald Trump from obliterating them. And that decision can happen at any time he wants it to happen. But it's going to be interesting, to see if they on their end are really serious. I've been told the vice president last night was clear that for the first time, the hardliners, or those more radical and the more political side, have agreed that they both want this because they know it is now inevitable. Now, is this just posturing? Is this just delaying the end game for them? I don't know. You would think after three tiers of leadership were wiped out, they might be thinking about their own lives at this point.
3: Yes. And look, obviously, the administration is not naive. They're going into this with completely open eyes. They don't trust the Iranians. Of course not. The Iranians have shown themselves to be irrational in many ways because, people in the administration say, they could be, one of the most wealthy countries in the world, and instead their people are not doing well. So, it's a power grab. It's some sort of religious nuttiness that's in the regime still. But I just also, from our own side, I feel like people are getting hysterical and demanding things of Donald Trump that are just also equally irrational. What do you really want? Do you really think that if you wipe out Iran, that is going to be a good thing for the world? It's going to set off a terrible refugee exodus just for one thing, like we saw after Syria, which is a smaller country. So I just think that this is a very fine-tuned balancing act. Donald Trump has got to keep happy, the Gulf countries that are getting, they're the ones in the front line getting hammered. Israel is not particularly happy, but America's interests are not identical to Israel's interests. So we are allies, but there are going to be differences there. And then, you know, there are people on the Republican side who, I don't know whether you call them neocons or people in the administration now calling them hardliners, who you know, are equally just inflexible about what their demands are. And then on the Iranian side, you've got these hardliners within the IRGC, who just, all they want to do is destroy Israel, destroy America, and come what may, they don't care if the whole country is destroyed. And there are other people there. And what the administration is saying is that they're talking behind the scenes, back channeling and in person to people who really are more political and appear rational. And it's not going to be, there's never going to be a magic wand. This is never going to be easy. But those like Barack Obama, who disgustingly and arrogantly is there, you know, parading around saying, oh, this is just not even as good as my JCPOA. What a joke. And on the one hand, he's saying that, and Democrats are saying this is the worst deal that Donald Trump's done in the world. You can't have it both ways. It's not the JCPOA. The reason that America has had to go back into Iran is because Obama's Iran deal just enriched Iran, allowed them to fund all their proxies, and the end result was October 7th. So disastrous. And by the time Donald Trump left office after his first term, Iran was on its knees. And Scott Bessent, the minute he hit the ground in Trump's second term, he said his mission was to make Iran broke again. And they pretty much achieved that. And, you know, there's still room to ratchet up the pain even more. And that's part of the negotiations.
1: All right, quick break. More with Miranda Devine on the other side. We'll get to your calls coming up as well. 800-941-SHAWN, our number if you want to be a part of the program as we continue.
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0: continue now. Miranda Devine is with us. Donald Trump turning 80, force of nature, unlike any president we have seen in our lifetime. And how will he be viewed through that prism of history? One of the things that I guess kind of frustrates me, having known him for 30 years, and look, I have a professional relationship when I interview him. It's a, you know, straight up interview. And then I've had a personal relationship for many, many decades. And I feel that the person that you know, the person that I know, the person that really is Donald Trump, unfortunately, the legacy media, radical Democrats, more radicalized than ever, they have no interest in wanting to understand him or get along with him. And they're like Alka-Seltzer and water at anything that he ever says or does. This man is wickedly funny, generous to a fault. He is as engaged as any single one human being as I've ever met in his day-to-day job, and loves it with a gusto and a passion I've never seen in that office.
1: You're so right. And I think it's just a deliberate decision that because he is so effective in dismantling all the sacred cows of the left, that the media, which is really an arm of the left, is never going to give him a fair go. And in a way also, he does not like to show that kind and generous side of him that you know exists, and that his friends see, and those people who work for him, you know, whether they be the gardener at Mar-a-Lago or any of the people that work at his properties, are incredibly loyal to him. You don't see that very often. You see that with a good boss, and a fair boss, and a generous boss, and that's what he is. So, you know, he's been working in the cutthroat business of real estate in New York, so he never shows the soft side, because that's a vulnerability to your enemies, and that actually is a good thing on the world stage, because the same sort of sharks that were in New York in the developing business are even bigger sharks, President Xi, President Putin, and so on, in the global order. So it's good that he's tough and he knows how to hide that side of him. But I guess it's sad that, you know, a lot of Americans just don't see the generosity that goes on behind the scenes and that he doesn't really want people to see.
0: Yeah, Miranda Devine, we always appreciate you. Thank you so much for being with us. Great column about this guy that is so historically unique. Let's see if we're both right in terms of his place in history and how the rest of his presidency unfolds. 800-941-SEAN is our number if you want to be a part of the program. Health, wellness, fitness, nutrition, longevity, it's in everybody's mind. But the truth is, if you really look at the bottom line, are you making a lot of guesses when it comes to health? Well, kale is really good for you. 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
20: 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And I'm telling you, dad's going to love it on Father's Day this week. And Father's, what are you doing for Father's Day, Linda?
21: Oh, I have a very special Father's Day planned. Anthony has idea. Super. Don't say, oh boy. It's a great plan. He's going to love it. It's not a stupid tie or anything. For those of you buying ties, I apologize, but it's not.
20: You're not going to give us any hint at all. Does Anthony listen every day?
21: Yes, he does listen. So you're not getting any answers. But
20: does
21: Monday.
20: Does he ever say anything like, why do you give the boss such a hard time? Why don't you just lay off a little?
21: He does. I think he might like you more than me at this point. It's starting to get weird. I don't think you guys should be teaming up against me. I don't like it at all.
20: We've had Anthony on the program. The funny thing is Linda is a force of nature. And Anthony is so chill and he watches the force of nature. He doesn't react to the force of nature and he just takes it all in and I'll look at him and he'll look at me and we just like make an eye connection that says, that's her. Nothing you can do.
21: I would call it rolling your eyes. I think you guys roll your eyes at me. That would be more appropriate.
20: No.
21: And just so you know, what does the acronym force of nature stand for? That's right. Fun. Okay. Fun. So you're welcome. I'm bringing the fun. Okay. It's the wrong spelling, but you're with me, right? It sounds the same.
20: All right. Are you into this World Cup? Are you into FIFA? Are you into soccer?
21: Not one bit.
20: Oh, I noticed that Gavin was at a game. I'm sure he was negotiating how to expedite building permits for people in the Pacific Palisades that didn't have water and fire hydrants and didn't have water in their reservoir. A year and a half later, they can't get their homes. I'm sure when he was at the soccer game, that's exactly what he was working on. Anyway, so a little controversy has emerged. The president has allowed the Iranian soccer players at the World Cup to play in the matches. However, when the match is over, they have to leave the country and they're going to Mexico. I totally support the president's decision. This is the number one state sponsor of terror. You cannot convince me that IRGC people are not associated with them. We saw that with the women's team when they played not that long ago. And now the soccer players are complaining that they should really be complaining about the idiotic, theocratic mullahs that have made them a threat to every country in the world. But no, they're blaming us. Listen.
0: And, you know, everything is like disaster, actually, for us. It's not the right thing for us, but we don't follow the excuse. We're just looking forward. We're having hope for the next two games. And we will do our best for our people, and we bring the joy for our supporters.
19: And I think, Mitty, we must come here 2 days before the game. Yeah. Yesterday we came, start the trip, I think at morning, and we arrive at afternoon, and we direct go to the training, and we get tired, you know. I think supposed to be we came here 2 days before the game. And this kind of things, I think, is not a little bit fair, you know. We need to get fair competitive, you know.
22: And I wanted to talk about the hard time the Iranians had. We spent so much time in the air commuting. They didn't even give us time to recover. After the game today, they said to us, you have to leave immediately. Whereas today it's very important for us to have time for recovery. But yet we have been asked to get on a plane and return to our camp in Mexico, in Tijuana. And we are really troubled by that.
20: I don't feel, I think it was nice the president let him play. And apparently
21: They
20: New
21: should
20: Zealand
21: enjoy Mexico. It's supposed to be beautiful this time of year. Maybe they could go there and see what it's like not to be under, you know, I don't know, the Ayatollah for 10 minutes. They'll feel better.
20: Listen, I loved the Stanley Cup this year. It was between South Carolina and Vegas. Wow, what a great series. In a weird way, and Jason won't believe me, I'm kind of happy for Knicks fans, friends of mine. They have been long-suffering, 53 years. You know what? They did it. They won. Stephen A. Smith is the happiest human being I've ever talked to since they won. So, you know what? Congratulations. Your team won. My Panthers won the two previous years, the Stanley Cup. They're going to win it again next year is my prediction right here, right now. And, you know, when your team wins, it's pretty cool.
21: Bothered me, this is my two cents. I absolutely love that they won. I could not believe how well they played. I don't know anything about basketball, nor do I pretend to. But when I see that kind of response happening in your city, whether you win or lose.
20: Not my city, win or lose.
21: No, I'm saying them as a team. As a team, this is their city. So to me, it's like, if this is your city and this is what you're doing, then you have an obligation as a team, not one guy, not just one coach. The whole team needs to come out and say, please stop. This doesn't represent who we are. This is supposed to be a great time, and you're ruining it. It's one poor guy, he drives a cab. They destroyed his damn cab. He doesn't even have a living anymore. All he was doing was trying to work. There needs to be some sort of addressing
20: they
21: of
20: were
21: the
20: burning
21: crowd,
20: buses.
21: In my opinion.
20: They were burning police
21: not just
20: cars.
21: Buses.
20: They were beating the
21: School
20: hell out of any
21: buses.
20: San Antonio fans when they were in
21: it's
20: New
21: disgusting.
20: York.
21: It's disgusting.
20: It is disgusting. But you know what? That's Mom Donnie's New York. Can't do anything about it. Let's say hi to Dave. Dave is in Tennessee. Dave, you're on the Sean Hannity Show. Hi.
23: Hey, Sean. How are you?
20: I'm good, sir. What's going on?
23: Well, good. Well, last month, you sent a recorded message to our son, Colin, for his birthday.
20: Oh, that's right. You're Colin's father. How is he doing?
23: We're hanging in there, but we just wanted to tell you how grateful we are for what you did for Colin. And he's sitting right here, and he would like to speak with you, if that's okay.
20: I'd love to speak to Colin. Now, how is he doing? The last time he was getting a round of chemo, where is he now?
23: He just finished his last round of radiation yesterday. We've got 3 months to wait before we can do another PET scan and a CT scan to see what the impact of the chemo and radiation was. But they've never seen anyone like Colin at Vanderbilt University in Nashville. He is eating. He is his tongue, his mouth is raw. He's got blisters all over his face and neck, but he's a trooper.
20: Well, I know this is an audience of faith, and many people, it doesn't matter what faith, I just ask everyone to send prayers to you and to Colin, of course, and your family, and praying that when you get those final PET scans that they come back clean and this young man gets on with his life. Anyway, put him on. I'd love to say hi.
23: Yeah, hold on. Colin, Sean.
20: Hey, Colin, how are you feeling? It sounds like you got beat up pretty bad with the radiation. How are you holding up?
1: I'm holding up good. How are you?
20: It's good. Tell everybody how old you are.
1: I'm 28 years old.
20: And you've been through chemo, and now you're going through radiation, and you've been battling cancer. You're in a war for your life. Being 28, how hard is that for you? I can't imagine how difficult that is.
1: I'm holding up well. I got some pain on the good side of my tongue.
20: Right. Well, this is a big milestone, right?
1: Yes.
20: Are you anxious about 3 months from now when you have to go in and get those scans?
1: No.
20: Good for you. Good for you. I believe in God our Father. I'm a Christian. I believe in our Lord Jesus. I believe in the power to heal. And I want you to know this from me and this wonderful audience that I have. There are going to be many of us praying for your full recovery and now a reset to your life, and that all of your dreams, whatever they are, will come true. And if we can ever help you, we want to help you.
1: Thank you. That the Lord is helping me and is getting me through this.
20: Yeah. Well, listen, if I can ever be of help, if you ever even just want to talk, I don't care what time, day or night it is, I'm up anyway. And I'm always going to be available, and you can always get in touch with my team, and they know how to get me, okay?
1: All right. It's my dad.
20: All right. All right, Colin. God bless you. We're all praying for you, my friend, and for a full, complete recovery soon, okay?
23: Yes, sir. He just handed me back the phone. He's just all giddy. Colin has autism, and he had tongue cancer last year, no risk factors, 3 surgeries, very difficult time, and then this is a reoccurrence, so... appreciate the prayers.
20: Are the doctors optimistic? Do they feel this has gone well?
23: Oh, no. We're trying to get to immunotherapy, and that's tough. It's not something that insurance likes to pay for, but they've assured us that they're going to fight for Colin. We just need to get to to see what the current therapy, chemo and radiation, did and what those results are before we can get there. But we're hopeful. We know.
20: If you hit a roadblock that seems impossible, get in touch with us.
23: Appreciate it. And just wrap up, Colin is a huge Trump fan since 2016. He's got a cardboard cutout of President Trump. He knows everything about President Trump. We went to the White House in 2016, and he hung around trying to get to see him. So we hope we're going to get to go back, and maybe we can meet him when Colin gets all healed up. So he loves him.
20: Well, I know it's hard for a dad to watch their children suffer. Our prayers are with you, too, and the rest of your family. And please keep us updated on this, Dave. And our prayers are with your whole family and Colin especially, right?
23: Well, we appreciate you, Sean. You're a special man to take the time. And I know you do a lot of things privately, but people need to know just how special you are to us, our family.
20: I'm praying with all my might. God bless all of you, okay?
23: Have a great thank you.
20: You too, sir. Linda, is there anything harder than a sick kid? Is there anything harder?
21: No, definitely not. It's definitely heartbreaking. And I think the fact that he's already has severe autism, and then obviously he's dealing with this and has been going through this. He's in round 3. As a parent, you've got, I mean, they sound like very prayerful people, but at some point you do get to the spot like, okay, haven't we gone through enough? Can our kid just have like a life and not have to go through this all the time? It stinks.
20: Prayers are with him. Nathania, you're on the Sean Hannity Show from New York. What's up, Nathania?
2: Hey, Sean, how are you?
20: I'm good. Glad you called.
2: Mr. Colin and his family, before we get started, my heart is breaking for that child, and it's just, my thoughts and prayers go out to them.
20: It means more than you think. I'm telling you, I just believe in the power of prayer.
2: No, me too. I'm about to cry listening to them. It's just so
3: heartbreaking. But anyway, I'm here to talk about Iran and your wonderful interview with J.D. Vance last night. But there was one thing that you guys didn't touch on that I think is really important and is something that I'm really worried about. What happens when Trump leaves office?
20: Well, I'll give you a preview of Thursday's podcast that we'll drop. I do talk to him about that there. I didn't want to duplicate questions. And we taped the podcast just before TV, which is why my voice froze up at the beginning of the show last night, because I was struggling all day with laryngitis, if you listened to this radio show yesterday. And anyway, I do get to that question. I promise you. 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
3: Yeah, I'll watch it on Thursday, definitely.
20: Okay, so I did not let you down, but I didn't want to have duplication, so I had to bifurcate the interviews. Anyway, Nathaniel, I appreciate it. I hope you get the answers that you're looking for. 800-941-SHAWN is our number. 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

That's going to wrap things up for today. The FBI foils a huge terror plot for UFC 250 at the White House. Dan Bongino will weigh in on that. We'll have the latest on what the real Iranian deal is. And the president saying, they don't abide by it, I blow them up, which is what I kind of was trying to tell everybody. Also, we'll get the insane reaction from a liberal media that just doesn't want him to succeed. Democrats don't want lower oil prices because they see it as a disadvantage for them. 9 Eastern, say DVR. We'll see you tonight. Back here tomorrow. Thank you for making this show possible.

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2: The lead engineer on board the tanker that crashed into and collapsed a Baltimore bridge now faces a federal charge.
12: Federal lawyers have charged the chief engineer of the Dolly, Karthikeyan Dinadayalan, with violating the Port and Waterways Safety Act. It's alleged the engineer knowingly did not tell the Coast Guard about hazardous conditions on the vessel. Investigators found that pumps were inappropriately hooked up to generators. The Dolly lost control in Baltimore Harbor more than 2 years ago, causing the collapse of the Francis Scott Key Bridge. A lawyer for the engineer did not comment on the charge, but the engineer has agreed with federal attorneys to defer the prosecution, which could also be dismissed if certain terms are met. Gernal Scott, Fox News.
2: The ship's operator, one employee, and a shoreside superintendent have already been charged. Pizza Hut will be sold for $2.7 billion by its parent company, Yum Brands. The company says the private equity firm Long Range Capital will buy the U.S. business for about $1.5 billion, and its holdings in China will be bought by Yum China Holdings Incorporated. Pizza Hut has been hurt in recent years by the growth of DoorDash and other online delivery services. McDonald's celebrating America's big birthday with the return of a fan favorite.
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2: 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I'm Lisa Lucera. 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

have some fun on a Tuesday, and there are wonderful things happening out there right now. I'm in a fantastic mood. J.D. Vance went on The View today and did great. We're going to play a lot of that, but not necessarily because I care about The View. We're going to talk about something. We're going to have an in-depth talk. Trump came out and said some things that are ruffling some feathers about the Israel-Iran deal. Well, not Israel, the Iran deal. We'll discuss that in depth. We're going to talk about how communists are destroyers, another example of Democrats hating America, some hopeful polls for the midterms, all that, trannies can't get work, emails, and so much more coming up tonight on the world-famous Jesse Kelly Show. Before

0: we get into the JD stuff or the Trump stuff or the feathers ruffled and all the other things that we will, of course, get to, I wanted to point out something that you already know, but something we have to keep in the back of our mind, especially when things are going better. Well, depending on how you look at things. When things are going poorly, it's easy to focus and understand on the nature of the enemy. These people are wrecking us on purpose. When Joe Biden is in office, it's not hard to look around and see, wow, they're really doing all this on purpose. The destruction really is intentional. These people are monsters. It's easy to see that when Joe Biden's in office. When they are out of power, it's easy to forget it. It's easy to forget they're still right there, still plotting, still planning, still hating the country. It's easy to see it. It's easy to forget it. Just depends on who's in power. Dome is starting to pop her head up again. She's been doing that for a long, long time. Looks like she's considering a run for the presidency. You want to keep your name out there. So you're bouncing around, you're doing speeches. She dropped a line that she's dropped 1,000 times before. We've played montages of this for you on the show. And everyone likes to make fun of her because she says it all the time in every speech. And when you play her saying it, you say she's stupid. It's the only line she has. And then all those things may be true. But remember, there's something to this.
1: And knowing that there is so much that has already been done and can be done to make a difference in a way that builds industries and creates efficiencies and creates leadership around helping the people see what can be unburdened by what has been.
0: See what can be unburdened by what has been. That's a much more nefarious line than you think because it comes from the mouth of a dullard. Pol Pot, when that communist dictator took over Cambodia, he declared it to be year zero. What? Year zero? What's that even mean? Year zero? What? Well, everything in the past is gone now. Wipe it away. We'll destroy everything, tear down everything, wipe away everything, rename everything. And once we do that, we're going to build a new communist future for the people. Now, that's not a great sell, is it? Even for a new dictator. Hey, I plan on butchering a quarter of the country and destroying everything I get my hands on. Not a great sell. So, like all things, remember, communists lie about everything all the time. We talk about this all the time. They're always having to massage the message, if you will. How do you sell destruction to the masses? If you want to destroy the country of Cambodia and butcher all your political enemies, torture them to death, lovely things like that, you don't come out and advertise that. You declare it to be year zero. It almost sounds refreshing, right? Certainly if you're down on your luck. Doesn't everybody love new beginnings? Doesn't everybody love that saying that's been used a million times? Today is the first day of the rest of your life. It's wonderful, isn't it? There's no more past. I'm free of all of that. I could just create my future. The communist knows that. Just know that that's not what he's talking about when he talks like this.
1: And knowing that there is so much that has already been done and can be done to make a difference in a way that builds industries and creates efficiencies and creates leadership around helping the people see what can be unburdened by what has been.
0: See what can be unburdened by what has been. You see, everything in our past, your past, everyone's past, it's not wonderful. It's not your history, your heritage. It's a burden. If you would just let these communists unburden you, let them wipe it all away, change the name of your streets, destroy your history, turn you against your parents and your parents against you. Just let them destroy every part of your heritage. Let them tear down those statues. Then you'll be unburdened and you'll finally be able to see what can be. They worked on that line for a very long time, and that's why Dome loves that line. She's been spewing it for quite some time because it's right up her alley. Now, what's that look like practically? Well, see, sometimes people are resistant to having their whole life destroyed, understandably. People don't want their job, their family, their country burnt to the ground. This is a problem for communists who are trying to get us there. So there will be street animals who try to move things along a little faster. Accelerationists, if you will. Did you hear this story about the UFC event the other night?
2: The FBI disrupting this alleged plot targeting the UFC Freedom 250 event at the White House. Officials telling Fox a network of nearly two dozen potential plotters were identified, with at least five people in custody right now. The suspects allegedly traveled to Fredericksburg, Virginia to make final preparations for the attack. And the alleged plan allegedly included explosive-packed drones hitting buildings near the event, forcing a mass evacuation, and then steering crowds, get this, toward a pre-staged sniper team. A second wave was then planned to storm the White House gate. The FBI first learned of the threat on June 10th and worked with law enforcement across multiple states to stop it.
0: They caught wind of this a week before the actual event. That's a pretty scary plan, isn't it? As you and I are sitting here trying to live our lives, trying to vote in elections, trying to just keep the United States of America together and preserve it for our children and our grandchildren, it pays to remember that there are street animals sitting at home as you listen to the sound of my voice planning to murder, planning to destroy, planning to snipe people in the head. This is the result of years and years and years and years of communist indoctrination. And yes, this is the result of years of Democrat politicians, communist politicians speaking like this.
1: And knowing that there is so much that has already been done and can be done to make a difference in a way that builds industries and creates efficiencies and creates leadership around helping the people see what can be unburdened by what has been.
0: I guarantee every one of those communists planning to mass slaughter people at the UFC event, they wanted to unburden you and the country from what has been. And that's what this is all about. This ends up manifesting itself with violence, with terror. It's absolutely horrible. So there, wanted to get that out of the way. Now let's touch on a couple items from earlier today. Trump is selling, right? Trump is out there selling. And I talked to you about this last night. What's he selling? He is selling the beauty of this Iranian peace deal to the American people. The Iranian government is selling it to their people as well. Keep in mind, as I discussed, leaders, when they make peace deals, always go back to the population and tell them why they actually won and tell them everything they actually want. They don't focus on anything bad. Oh, no. There's a couple little hiccups in there, but we killed it. That's what all leaders throughout history have done after a peace deal. Trump, in his own way, is doing this right now. People, according to my emails anyway, and the normies I've talked to in the last 24 hours, are all over the map on this. I love it. I hate it. I can't believe we're doing this. Why aren't we bombing Iran even more? Jesse, I don't understand. Jesse, why did Trump say this? I'll play a couple of things Trump said. We'll discuss it. Might be a long discussion, probably offensive, and it will lead us directly into the J.D. Vance on The View thing today. And this is about 2028. 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

0: Stay member, you can email us, jesse@jessekellyshow.com, and I am going to try to make an effort and get to a bunch of those tonight. There are a bunch of stuff. There's a bunch of stuff I want to get to. SPLC stuff, mosquitoes, KFC, Somali professors. There's a lot to touch on. But Donald Trump is out there right now, and he's selling. The Iranian leadership, they're selling to their people. We defeated America. Look at everything we're getting. Trump is doing the same thing here. Hey, we defeated them. Iran's toast. And look, I'll tell you what. These people were pretty spectacular to work with.
1: We're dealing with people that I think are very rational people. I mean, they were nice to deal with. They were strong people, smart people. I think actually they're smarter than the first and second group. But they're not radicalized, and they're, you know, looking to help their country.
0: A lot of people heard Trump say that today, and they winced, scoffed, screamed. The reactions were all over the board. Jewish producer Chris just did it while I played it. Little smirk on his face. I mean, come on, Iran's the radical. Come on. They're rational. They're not radicalized. What are you talking about? Listen. How many times have we heard Donald Trump do something like this in the 11 years he's been politically involved? And before that, when he was a public person. Donald Trump, when a deal is being done and after a deal is done, if you have aligned yourself with him, Donald Trump will pour praise on you up to and including the biggest monsters on the planet. It's part of how he leads. It's part of how he makes deals. I'm not saying you have to love it. You can hate it or love it. I don't care. Remember how much guff Trump got in his first term for the stuff he would occasionally say about Putin or Kim or any one of these dictators? Because he would have some policy that cracked down on Russia. Trump was actually pretty hard on Russia in the first term. But then when he's trying to work something out with Putin, he'll go to social media and say, you know, this Putin's a pretty great guy. I'll tell you what, been a great leader for Russia. And people wake up in the morning and they see that and they think, what? It's a dictator. It's what Trump does. And this is not me defending it. I'm explaining it. You can love it or hate it, but it's what Trump does. He's out there selling a deal that he made to end the Iranian war. By the way, gas prices already free falling again. Do I need to remind you that that's like the political barometer on whether or not you're going to get reelected in this country? Because the deal was made, gas prices are free falling. That's a huge reason why he made the deal. He wants the American people to feel good about the deal. And so as he does his press tour, he's going to do what Trump does. He's going to talk about, yes, terrible people. Look, I'm going to have to assume the new Iranian leadership is some degree of terrible. You'll have to forgive me for assuming that because Iranian leadership has been terrible for like 50 freaking years. A bunch of radical jihadi scumbags, the funding terror all over the world. So now that we killed their last leaders and they have this new batch, I'm making an assumption that they're not rational. That there's at least some degree of radicalization there. I'm assuming that's the case. Obviously, I don't know that. Maybe they are just wonderful. Maybe they're just wonderful people now. I don't know. We're going to find out. Time will tell. But don't think that Trump is a moron, okay? And don't think that Trump is all of a sudden a friend to the radical jihadis. Donald Trump is on a sales tour. And that's all you're hearing right here.
1: We're dealing with people that I think are very rational people. I mean, they were nice to deal with. They were strong people, smart people. I think actually they're smarter than the first and second group. But they're not radicalized and they're, you know, looking to help their country.
0: I know that people don't like hearing that. I knew this was coming. I told you this is coming for 3 months, that we were going to end up with a deal. And when you're making a deal with a crappy regime, feels dirty, doesn't it? Feels a little dirty. Why can't everything end like World War II? Total victory, unconditional surrender. The good guys have won. The bad guys have been defeated. World War II was the aberration. You know that. World War II was not the norm. World War II was the departure from the norm. The Japanese, pretty much the entire war up until the end, the reason they withstood so much punishment and had so many of their people butchered wasn't just the Bushido Code. The Japanese were sure, 100% sure, they're just going to sue for peace, right? And we can make a deal? Why would they be so sure of that? Because every other conflict has ended exactly that way. You can understand why they would assume that. Hey, they're not going to keep going till all of us are dead, right? It was honestly a legitimate assumption. They'll sue for peace eventually. We'll get something eventually, but we didn't. And Americans have been taught that that is how wars end, and that's not how 99.9% of wars end. Wars end with the good guys making a deal with the bad guys. And occasionally going on television, even an ancient television, an ancient version of it, and saying things that make you wince a little bit. Hey, those Assyrians, they turned out to be really nice guys. I'll be honest. Big fan. That whole flaying people alive, that's in the past now. That's how it goes. Now I'll talk about the other thing he said. Trump kind of gave it to Israel both barrels today on camera. A lot of feathers are ruffled. This is going to lead me to J.D. Vance and a serious talk that a lot of people will love and a lot of people will hate. Don't care. Before we get to that, let me talk to you about Pure Talk. Let me talk to you about the American mobile company. I say American because, look, right now that we're coming up on 250, a lot of these companies out there are pretending to be super pro-American. Yeah, I love America. Look at my bald eagle. Except these corporations have been taking your money and crapping on your country for years. They're doing it now because it's popular, because it's what people want to see. Pure Talk was all about America long before it became popular. Long before Hire American became a thing, Pure Talk was doing it. They also have an incredible network. So it's on the same network as one of the big guys. We're talking unlimited high-speed data plans for just $34.99 a month. And when you dial #250 and say Jesse Kelly, you get to speak to an American. #250, say Jesse Kelly. Time to switch to Pure Talk. Let's have a heavy talk next.
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0: Bunch, especially in the past couple days, of emails all over the map on the subject of America, Iran, Israel, America's relationship with Israel. When I say all over the map, I mean, I have things like this. Once Trump went to Israel and put on that hat and kissed the wall, he gave his allegiance to Israel. So whatever they say, he'll do that behind the scenes. Bank on that, Jesse. Okay. There's been a lot of that. Hey, Israel owns us. Trump is a slave to the Jews and that kind of stuff. Okay. And there's been a lot of this. Jesse, I listen daily. I usually agree with you. But if you think our alliance with Israel is at its end, you're simply wrong. Or at least you should be wrong, because this country was built on Judeo-Christian values and Israel is the homeland of Christianity. If our alliance with Israel ends, then our country's Christian background pretty much ends, so on and so forth. Would you live in a country ruled by someone who openly opposed Christianity? I wouldn't. Okay, so it doesn't sound like he's necessarily agreeing with me, or it sounds like he's more, or disagreeing with me. It sounds like he's more hoping what I said was incorrect. So let me lay this out, and I'm laying this out because understanding what is happening right now is going to explain not just what you're seeing right now with Iran and Israel and Trump and Vance and Rubio and 2028. It's going to lay out a lot of what the political future looks like in the United States of America. And I'm warning you right now. I'm just consider it a warning. There is a chance some of this stuff may be hard to hear, given how the emails are all over the place and people feel totally different about this thing. There's a great chance I'm going to manage to step on everybody's toes. Nevertheless, let's go through it. Trump ruffled a lot of feathers today when he came out and he said this.
1: I'll tell you what, Israel's fighting Hezbollah too long and too many people are being killed. And you don't have to knock down an apartment house every time you're looking for somebody, because there are a lot of people in those apartment houses, and they're not all Hezbollah, that I can tell you. And I suggested to Israel to let Syria take care of Hezbollah, because to be honest with you, I think they'd do a better job of doing it.
0: Okay. That didn't win Trump many friends today, certainly in the hardcore pro-Israel crowd. I want to focus on Israel and talk about Israel for a moment and how they see things. Israel, obviously surrounded by enemies, you know all that, has been for a long time. You got all that. Historically, pause on Israel. Historically, civilizations that are advanced, they almost always have, I'm gonna use the word barbarian because it conveys exactly what I want it to convey. They almost have always have barbarian societies nibbling at the edges of that civilization. Does that make sense? For instance, Rome. Rome, they always were dealing with the Gauls. That would be modern-day France, really northern Italy. And it wasn't one group of people. It was all these barbarian tribes. Now, when I say dealing with, depends on what we're talking about. Sometimes the Romans wanted to gobble up some more territory and the Gauls would fight them. Sometimes the Gauls, for whatever reason, people do this for a variety of reasons, they would encroach on Roman territory a little bit. Kill a Roman. That's always a thing that happened. China and the Mongols. We all know the Mongols as Genghis Khan and the Mongols who dominated everybody. But long before Genghis Khan came around, the Mongols were a barbarian, nomadic steppe people, and China was this extremely modern culture. And the Mongols would raid every now and then some Chinese stuff. Now, here is something that has always been understood throughout the history of the world, both by barbarian cultures and by advanced civilizations. The barbarians, they're going to nibble. It's not like you want to be nibbled at, but they're going to nibble. They're going to kidnap somebody. They're going to murder somebody. They're going to rob a wagon train of goods. That barbarians are going to do barbarian thing. We dealt with this with Indians in the United States of America as we were expanding, certainly expanding westward. It was understood, hey, occasionally that family's farmhouse is going to get raided and they're going to kill everybody. However, the understanding throughout history has always been, both groups always understood this. There's a limit to how big of a bite you can take as a barbarian culture. And if that nibble becomes a big, painful bite, then what you're going to do is you're going to mobilize an advanced society to take drastic military action, and you risk having your people wiped out. I mentioned the Indians, Indian leaders, many of them in our country, they went through this with their own people. They understood, they could see what was happening, and they would try to caution, certainly their young warrior types, hey, no, we are not going to go bring 200 warriors into that town and slaughter 100 Americans. Okay, if you happen to, you want to go kidnap somebody, one person, fine, I understand that, we'll get by that. We're not going to launch a 100-person raid and rape and murder and torture everybody, because what that is going to do is that's going to mobilize the more modern, more powerful civilization to take drastic action, and we are going to be in very, very serious trouble. And look, you could argue the conquest of the Indians was inevitable if you actually read any history on it, and I've read a ton on it. I would argue this. Maybe the Indians in our country could have had a happier end if they could have kept it at a nibble. Nibble a little bit. Yeah, we're going to get annoyed. Yeah, there'll be a little reprisal here. You can nibble. You can't bite. Israel, surrounded by hostile Islamic countries, Islamic terrorist groups for a long time. That's kind of how it's always been. That's the way it is. It's a Jewish country surrounded by Muslim countries. There's going to be friction there. That's the way it freaking goes. Hamas and Hezbollah, but Hamas and Hezbollah, for as long as I've been alive, they've sent some 19-year-old jihadi to an Israeli checkpoint with a knife to stab a woman in the face for as long as I've been alive. And look, even more than that, they've sent an 18-year-old jihadi woman with a suicide vest. They've sent her into an Israeli school bus to blow herself up, kill a bunch of innocent. They've been doing that. Now, with all due respect, I'm not trying to minimize any of that. That's nibbling. Okay, there's a rocket attack here. Nobody really got hurt. All right, some jihadi stabbed some soldier at a checkpoint. Nobody really got the, all right, you nibbled. You've been nibbling. There's nibblage. I got it. Little nibble here, little nibble there. I got it. For whatever reason, I would argue it's the jihadi Pearl Harbor, at least the Hamas Pearl Harbor. I do not understand the strategic thinking behind it. I'm still just blown away. Hamas, obviously with the aid of Iran, but Hamas decided to launch a massive raid on Israel back on October 7th. You know exactly what I'm talking about. Now we're not talking about a couple school kids. Now we're talking 1,000 Israelis butchered and raped and tortured, and you're baking babies in the oven. That's not nibbling. That's taking a big bite. And any society in response to that was going to bite back hard. That'll bring me to Hezbollah and Israel and America and J.D. Vance and Trump and everything else. We're just going to walk through this together tonight because I feel like it. Before we continue on, let me talk to you about pain. You know, these bodies of ours, as much as we may want them to last forever, or at least operate at 100% until we die, wouldn't that be nice? That's not how it works. You know how that's not how it works. Parts of your body are going to break down over time. And what sucks is it comes with pain. We end up surrendering parts of our life that we enjoy because it hurts. 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

0: on a fantastic Tuesday. You can email the show, jesse@jessekellyshow.com. If you just now joined us, jump right in. We're talking about the Trump's latest comments on Israel, on Hezbollah, on the Iran deal. This is going to lead us to not just J.D. Vance on The View today, the 2028 ticket, the future of politics in America, the future of allegiances, because people are have such strong feelings about this across the board. So I just laid out the Israel stance post October 7th. You want to kill a couple Israelis, there's going to be a limited response. You butcher and rape 1,000 of them, you're going to mobilize a modern civilization to take action in the same way a drug cartel can kill some dude in Laredo, Texas. We find out a dude got gunned down by the drug cartel in Laredo, Texas. Okay, you're going to want something done. You're not taking it to the streets over it, whatever. Okay. If the Sinaloa cartel goes barging into San Diego and butchers 500 Americans, you are going to want the United States Marines to go down there and slaughter every single one of them. You demand it, wouldn't you? Of course you would. Of course you would. You need to understand, even if you're one of these Israel hater people, you need to understand that that is the mentality Israel has been operating with post October 7th. There is also, to put it kindly, there's a little bit of embarrassment involved if you're Netanyahu and the Israeli leaders. 1,000 people were butchered on your watch. And that, of course, has prompted all kinds of conspiracy theories, whatever, it doesn't matter, but that happened on your watch. Now you've added an element of embarrassment, and you know what that's going to do? That's going to crank up your response even more. Now I really need to take it to them. So Israel clearly decided Hamas is never going to be in a position to do that again. And they begin to wipe out Hamas in Gaza. Okay, you can love it. You can hate it. Here's the thing, though. We've discussed this many times, and it will always be true. It will always come up on the show. In all wars, modern to ancient, all wars, there is a political and a military aspect to them. We want it to be just military, certainly when our side is involved. It has never worked that way, and it never will. Public opinion is a thing. And in this day and age, the day of the cell phone, where you're holding a smartphone in your hand, there's a 50-50 chance you're listening to the Jesse Kelly Show on said smartphone. If you end up taking out Hamas in an urban area and a bunch of buildings came down with it, you can explain till you're blue in the face why it was justified and necessary, and there was a minimal loss of civilian life and all these things, and you might be 100% correct about that. The video is going to hurt your cause. The political aspect of that is going to go against you. And given the reputation Jews have internationally, you know how Jews have been attacked repeatedly throughout history. They didn't have enough political capital to withstand the ongoing military campaign they launched post October 7th. Do you remember that leaked conversation Trump recently had with Netanyahu, where we thought Axios may have lied about it, but then Trump came out and confirmed, no, it all actually happened? We all focused on the Trump cussing at Netanyahu thing. What the beep are you doing? We all focused on that part of it. What we skipped over, what a lot of people skipped over, I don't even think I dwelled on it on the show, was Trump told Netanyahu, he told him, the whole world hates you now. Trump told him that. Netanyahu's in an impossible situation. If you are still aiming to take out the enemies, at least remove them from your borders, and you intend to do whatever, whenever, to make that happen, up to and including ticking off the United States of America, you may succeed in the end militarily. You may. And you may survive as a country politically. You may. but you might do it alone. I don't know how many close allies in the world Israel has left. You can count them on one hand, but the United States of America is 95% of their allyship, if I have to make up my own word here on the show. There has never been, I would argue, a more pro-Israel candidate than Donald Trump. They renamed the freaking Golan Heights the Trump Heights. And when me and Jewish producer Chris were over there, they had Trump freaking billboards. Remember the Trump billboards, Chris? There's never been a president who had more of a heart for Israel than Donald Trump. This is where he's at now.
1: I'll tell you what, Israel's fighting Hezbollah too long and too many people are being killed. And you don't have to knock down an apartment house every time you're looking for somebody, because there are a lot of people in those apartment houses, and they're not all Hezbollah, that I can tell you. And I suggested to Israel to let Syria take care of Hezbollah. Because to be honest with you, I think they'd do a better job of doing it.
0: You can love or hate what Donald Trump just said right there, but it indicates the way the winds are blowing politically for Israel internationally right now. If they're losing the Trump administration, they're fresh out of friends. That is the last true friend the United States of America has successfully shielded Israel from a lot of political blowback for years and years and years and years and years. And I'm not saying we're going to stop that tomorrow. I'm not saying that. Trump and Netanyahu are still obviously close. At least I think they are. That'll keep going forward. But if that's beginning to end, if even the most hardcore Israel people like the Trump administration, if they're starting to chafe on that relationship, that's not a great thing for the future of the country of Israel. Now, maybe you hate Israel and you think they have too much influence or whatever. And again, I don't care about that either. You have your opinion. So maybe you're celebrating that. But I'm laying out the reality. Now, that's the Israeli reality. That all leads me into J.D. Vance, The View today, 2028, the way political winds are going, being demoted. We're going to continue this long talk. Before we continue that, let me talk to you about finding that employee you don't have to demote. Don't you want to find a good employee? And let me ask you, how much time do you have in your day to go hunting for a new employee? As an employer, as a manager, how much time? 5 hours, 6 hours a day? You have that kind of? 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
2: White House terror plot stopped in its tracks. I'm Lisa Lacera, Fox News. The FBI is searching for more suspects connected to a plan to attack last weekend's UFC event at the White House. Five suspects already in custody.
5: Investigators tell Fox the plan was to use drones with explosives to hit buildings near the UFC Freedom 250 event, which would force a mass evacuation and steer crowds toward a pre-staged sniper team. A, quote, second wave was allegedly planning to storm the White House gate. Those accused of being involved in the alleged plot arrested in Ohio, Nebraska, Missouri, and California.
2: Fox's David Spunt in Washington. The FBI says the mother of one of the suspects helped break up the plot.
5: In Ohio, investigators say 19-year-old Tyson Proper's mother called police after she was concerned about her son's recent conduct, including firearms purchases and his communications with people online.
2: One suspect told investigators the goal was to target what he called capitalist elites, billionaires, and those getting donations from the American-Israeli Public Affairs Committee. Vice President J.D. Vance set to travel to Switzerland Friday for the signing of the tentative deal with Iran. He tells Fox's The Five.
6: The United States wins either way. As the president said, either

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2: President Trump's attorney for the 2020 campaign in Wisconsin and two former aides have pled not guilty to felony forgery charges for the roles in fake elector scheme designed to overturn his loss in the state. Jim Troupas, Mike Roman, and Ken Chesebro argued they committed no crime and were just trying to keep their options alive in case a court ruled that Trump had actually won the state. Prosecutors say the three defendants defrauded the 10 Wisconsin Republican electors who cast their ballots for President Trump in 2020. A Tampa police officer charged with luring an underage boy for sex.
3: Police officers in Tampa were forced to arrest one of their own Monday after discovering he allegedly found a 16-year-old boy on an adult dating app, sent him money, conducted discussions of a sexual nature, sent explicit photos, and tried to arrange the purchase of drugs for the teen via a third party. The officer, 31-year-old Jonathan Darling, has since been relieved of duty and sent to jail. He's been with the department since 2019. Tampa police were alerted to his online activities by the National Center for Missing and Exploited Children. In Miami, Eben Brown, Fox News.
2: A new study finds parents may use electronic devices at the dinner table more often than children.
4: The study looked at the behaviors of 357 parents and the same number of kids. The average age of the kids was about 6.5. Most used some form of media at the dinner table, but more than 3/4 of parents did, compared to just over 2/3 of kids. The study found 142 parents reported being on their phones. For kids, 43 watched content on a small screen device. Another 39 kids were said to have played a handheld game. Researchers wrote they wanted to highlight interruptions caused by electronic devices that result in children receiving less attention and parental guidance than they should.
2: Fox's Jessica Rosenthal. I'm Lee Silasera. This is Fox News.
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20: Another hour of the Jesse Kelly Show on a magnificent Tuesday. It has already been a spectacular time. We're going to do some J.D. Vance, America 2028, but politically being demoted. We'll do a little of that talk this hour. We'll talk about the SPLC boss funneling $1.2 billion to her neo-Nazi boyfriend. Somali professors, emails, fried apple pie, all that and so much more coming up in the second hour of the world famous Jesse Kelly Show. So if you missed last hour, I'm not going to recap it for you. It was a lot of it was a lead up to this. It was a lot of explanation on things and things that are happening politically and global alliances and things like that. Now, let's talk about J.D. Vance, Vice President J.D. Vance. Historically, if you want to be president of the United States of America, J.D. Vance being the vice president kind of put himself in the driver's seat for that, because being vice president oftentimes, not always, but oftentimes has been the avenue to take to become president. A variety of reasons for that, but let's focus on some of them right now. For one, don't ever discount the fundraising aspect of it. You have to raise a lot of money to become president of the United States of America. We had this talk before that anybody who ever becomes president, doesn't matter how much you love them,

0: they will undoubtedly have associates you don't care for because they need to associate with so many people in order to raise the money. You pick anyone out there. It doesn't matter. It can be Trump fans, but it can be anybody who's ever been president. You go down the list of people who are on the in their Rolodex, if I have to use an old term, there are going to be names in there that go, wait, what? You talked to that guy? He's the spawn of Satan. Yeah, the spawn of Satan wrote a $100,000 check. We don't like that part of politics, but that's reality. Welcome to adulthood. So being vice president, where does it put him? It puts him right next to Donald Trump. All those people wanting to stroke checks to Donald Trump, get next to Donald Trump, they're going to undoubtedly run into J.D. Vance at this thing or that thing from time to time. I'll tell you something. I think I can tell you this now. Yeah, it's not some big top secret thing. I'll tell you something. The last time I was in Montana, I think this happened while I was there or just after I left. I don't want to tell you the wrong thing, but last time I was in Montana, I found out, I think it was from my sister, that the airport had been shut down for a little bit. Why? J.D. Vance flew into Montana, not for a public event, although he's done public events in Montana. There's this uber wealthy community of, I don't even think millionaires can get in there. I think it's all billionaires. Yeah, Chris, there's this billionaire community in Montana, which I'm not going to name here. You can go look it up yourself. J.D. Vance, as quietly as the vice president can, flew into town and was whisked off to God knows how big of a mansion to do what? Raise money. You know what that looks like. You can use your imagination. You've seen the movies. 50, 100 people all dolled up in fancy gowns at some mansion cocktail party where they're serving caviar and Dom Perignon. And J.D. Vance walks out of there with $500,000 for his super PAC because he's the freaking vice president. Being the vice president puts you close enough to power that you're going to have a leg up on the other people. Now let's focus on the Trump aspect of this. Donald Trump is not 100% in primaries and things like that, but there is no better indicator, and it's been this way for 10 years, there's no better indicator of which Republican is going to win the primary than focusing on the one that gets endorsed by Donald Trump. Donald Trump is by a mile the most powerful, influential person on the right. There's no media person, no senator, no governor, no anything else who even comes close. If Donald Trump is at 100, I don't even know who number two would be, but number two is probably at 20 or 30. Donald Trump's voice sways more people than any other voice exponentially. So there's that. Now, what's J.D. Vance to Donald Trump? Well, do you remember when Zelensky came to the White House? Zelensky came to the White House to sign a deal. Essentially, what it amounted to was a peace deal that had already been done. This was a big moment. There was a press conference scheduled to celebrate the signing of the peace deal to finally end the Russia-Ukraine war. Do you remember how that exchange went? Do you remember who did a lot of the talking there? J.D. Vance. What does that tell you? Donald Trump trusts J.D. Vance a lot. A lot. Donald Trump thinks J.D. Vance is an extremely capable human being. I don't know Trump personally, so I don't know what he personally thinks about J.D. Vance. I don't want to pretend I do. Who's been out there selling this Iran deal? Remember I said Trump's selling? He's on camera selling. Ah, the Iranians, they're great people now.
1: We're dealing with people that I think are very rational people. I mean, they were nice to deal with. They were strong people, smart people. I think actually they're smarter than the first and second group. But they're not radicalized and they're, you know, looking to help their country.
0: Guess who else has been out there selling it? J.D. Vance. Donald Trump wants something very important done. It's important to Trump that this deal gets sold to the American people. And J.D. Vance is the one whose face has been all over the TV selling it. J.D. Vance is very much in Donald Trump's trust circle. What does that tell you? He's the obvious front runner right now to be the Republican nominee in 2028. Maybe that made you stand up and cheer. Maybe it made you wince. And some of this is going to come back to Israel and America and stuff like that. So I'm going to get back to that. So it doesn't matter what you think about it. He's the obvious front runner. Now, maybe you're saying, but we need Marco to run against him. Look, I wouldn't mind that because I don't like coronations. What I just said is what I believe is true. It's not what I'm cheering for or cheering against. I just believe it to be true. I don't like handing the nomination to a guy. That's what Democrats do. I've never liked that. I don't like that. Well, he's the nominee. Why is the nominee? No, go compete for my vote. All of you are rental cars. Get out there and compete. But Donald Trump was coronated last time. It wasn't even close. He destroyed everybody. Sometimes there's a guy who's just clearly much more popular than every other guy, and he's going to be the guy. Marco Rubio and J.D. Vance are close personal friends. That I know. We're not talking just political associates. We're talking two relatively young men with relatively young families who hang out with each other. Beyond politics, beyond the fundraisers, beyond the suits and ties, how many people, if you're J.D. Vance, can you genuinely hang out with and call a friend? You know how lonely it is on top? You've heard those statements before. How many people can Donald Trump call a friend? Pick an industry, doesn't matter. Jeff Bezos, Elon Musk. How many genuine friends does Elon Musk have? Who else in the world is on his level? He's worth $1 trillion. Who can even understand him? Not many, right? J.D. Vance and Marco Rubio hang out. They're friends. Have a beer. Watch the game. They're friends. They're not going to run against each other. If J.D. Vance decides to run, and I assume he will, Marco Rubio simply will not. And there's a big effort right now to draft Marco Rubio by certain groups of people. And I'm gonna lay all that out. I'm going to be very frank about it. You'd be offended as you want to be. I don't give a crap. There's an effort to draft Marco Rubio in order to stop the advancement of J.D. Vance. I get it. I totally get it. You try to advance your own interests. I get that. Also, you can't swim against the ocean. It was like DeSantis running against Trump in the last primary. Shoot, I voted for DeSantis. I told you that. I thought he was further to the right. I was swimming against the ocean. Nobody was going to defeat Donald Trump in a primary after he'd already been arrested and everything else. He was more popular. It was never going to happen. It was totally pointless and fruitless. And if you go too all in, swimming against the ocean, what happens? You drown. You can swim against the ocean for a while, stay afloat for a while. There is a real danger if you try to swim against it too hard that you drown. We'll talk about J.D. Vance on The View, and then I'll explain exactly what I mean in just a moment. Before I explain that, let me explain to you that identity theft is very, very, very real. 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

0: You can email the show, jesse@jessekellyshow.com. As soon as we get done with our long talk here, we will get to some of those emails. Now, J.D. Vance today did something pretty bold for a politician. I don't know that I want to use the words brave. You know, I try to not call politicians brave too often, but everyone knows what the view is. You certainly know what the view is. A bunch of commie hags who trash America and trash the right all day, every day. Legions of women sit at home popping Xanax, learning to hate the United States of America because of all those hags on the view. If they ever bring a Republican on of any kind, it's usually one of those token Republicans who agree with them that, yeah, Republicans do kind of suck. Democrats seem more reasonable. It's rare that they actually bring someone genuinely on the right on. Now, I don't know how often you've been picked at by a group of people. I don't know if it's ever happened to you in your life. I hope it hasn't. It's not a pleasant experience. It's certainly happened to me plenty of times. It's one thing to argue or have a discussion with somebody face to face. It's another thing entirely to be surrounded by a pack of hyenas biting at your tail at every turn. It flusters you. It frustrates you. You get aggravated. You can't get a word in edgewise. The Vice President of the United States of America walking onto the set of The View, politically, that's a very dangerous situation, especially because you're dealing with women. J.D. Vance is a young, pretty big dude in politics. Just the way it is. You can love it or hate it. You don't want to be seen as the dude berating women, talking down to women. It doesn't fly well. Women are half the electorate. They don't want to see that kind of a thing. Why in the world would he walk on to that stage? Well, love or hate, J.D. Vance, he's really good at this.
1: There's no evidence that Maduro was releasing people from insane asylums or jails like Fidel Castro did do. This was made up. And we just can't, you know, accept it without pushing back.
2: Anna, we know that there were people who were released from prisons who were encouraged to come into the United States.
1: It wasn't like it wasn't a Mariel, Mr. Vice President. It wasn't where it was like a purposeful release, open up the jails, open up the insane asylums, and let people flood Florida. I lived through that in Miami.
2: If you go, it may not have been like Mariel, but if you go back to the caravans that were happening in 22, 22, 23, we know that those things were funded. They were in some ways supported by the government.
1: There was absolutely.
2: So I don't know how you define support or not support, but if people are encouraged to come into our country after having spent time in prison by their own governments, I think that's a problem.
0: That's pretty good, right? Calm. She's a bah, bah, bah, bah, bah, bah, bah. He's sitting there calm, explaining things. These communists try to roll out lie after lie after lie. In comes J.D. Vance, happy, calm, just explaining things.
3: So President Trump has called affordability a hoax. He said that, not me. He's pouring money into this ballroom of his and the reflecting pool. Oh, don't forget the Arch de Trumpet, I call it. And a White House cage match. All these things. Why is he doing them when you just, everybody knows that Americans are struggling? What is he spending all this money for?
2: Well, I got to defend the president on the hoax point. What the president said is the idea that Republicans caused the affordability problem is a hoax. And I think that's true. If you go back to the Biden administration, inflation got up to 9% under the Biden administration. Okay. Right now it's at 3.5%. By the way, too high. We're doing everything that we can to bring it back down to 2.5%, which is where most people would like to see it. But we inherited an affordability problem. We're doing a lot to make it better. It's going to take a little bit of time. There's a lot more work to do. But the president knows that a lot of Americans are struggling. In fact, he ran on that. He talked about it. And we've done some things and made some good progress on that point.
1: He just said he loves the inflation.
2: What he said, Anna, what he said is that he loves the fact that the inflation is going to come down when this war is over. That's what he said.
0: Pretty good, right? Ganged up on. He said he loved inflation. And you can hear him in the background. J.D. didn't lose his cool. I probably would have lost my cool. J.D. Vance, calm, cool. It's all good. Explain it. He's pretty good.
2: They had a criminal record. They had a sex traffic conviction.
3: Don't have criminal records. The majority of people that ICE is rounding up and taking out of their homes from their families, they're separating families. They're using children as bait.
2: But the majority are
3: not criminal.
2: But can I respond to that? Let me just say this. Okay. So you talk about the children. Here's what I'd say. Do we know that during the last administration, we had tens of thousands of children who were sex trafficked by the cartels, who were brought into our country in profoundly dangerous and predatory conditions?
3: Let's talk about this administration.
2: But here's the point. Unless you enforce the border, you invite that kind of conduct. You think that our immigration policies are inhumane based on the reporting of one person with a political bias. What I'm telling you is that it's inhumane to allow cartels to sex traffic people across our border.
3: And
2: by the way,
3: Please hold on.
2: I appreciate that.
0: The guy's good at it. When you can walk into, can you think of a more hostile, difficult political environment to try to get your point across than sitting there at a table surrounded by harpies chirping at you the whole time? Is there a more difficult environment to calmly deliver the right political points in the nice tone? Is there a more difficult environment in politics in America? I can't think of one, if there is. I'll play you a couple more, and then we'll round this thing out with the future, whether you love it or hate it. Hang on.
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20: That was the moment when I realized I got to do something. 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
0: There's a lot we have to get to still, and Ob is upset about something that's ridiculous. All that and more is still to come on the world famous Jesse Kelly Show, so let me try to finish this up. Couple more clips of JD from today on The View. Again, he's really good at this. It's really good.
2: And that Donald Trump literally reported Jeffrey Epstein to the police. That's one of the things that came out of these files.
1: They were best friends for about a decade. And remember, he signed that Transparency Act under duress when some Republican women, congresswomen like Lauren Boebert, like Marjorie Taylor Greene, did not give in to his pressure of not signing. He brought Lauren Boebert into the Situation Room to pressure her into caving on not voting for that bill.
2: So let me respond to that.
1: That's all true.
2: Let me respond to that. So number one is, yes, Donald Trump, he said this, he knew Jeffrey Epstein back in the 1980s. He also threw Jeffrey Epstein out of his club when he found out he was a creep and reported him to the police. That's something that the media often misses when it reports this story. They tell the fact that they knew each other in the 80s, which the president himself admits. They ignore the fact that he narked on him to the police and led ultimately to Jeffrey Epstein's downfall.
0: Asked about immigration, and of course, Whoopi Goldberg did what demonic people do, did what the devil does, twist scripture to facilitate their ends. They use your values against you. As I've warned you a million times, don't ever, ever, ever, ever, ever, under any circumstances, let a communist use your faith against you. Reject that outright.
3: But the Catholic faith says we take in immigrants. We take in people who don't have or who are having a hard time. How do you justify both things?
2: So fundamentally, if you think about what is immigration enforcement, immigration is law enforcement. It's somebody who has broken a law. A law enforcement officer has to show up and enforce that law.
3: Mm-hmm.
2: Now, inherently, sometimes that process is not always going to be pretty if you capture a video clip of it, in the same way that if you arrest somebody for committing a violent or a nonviolent crime, sometimes it's not always pretty. What I'm saying is the Catholic faith is actually I think it strikes the right balance here. Mm-hmm. It says the Christian faith, I think this is true of Protestants and Catholics, that you can have borders.
3: Yeah.
2: You're allowed to enforce your borders. That means the law enforcement piece of it. But you also have to take certain precautions and certain care. Okay.
3: Uh-huh.
2: And again, you know, your argument is fundamentally, Whoopi, you're saying that we don't strike the right balance. I disagree with you about how we apply that. But nobody hopefully is saying we're not allowed to have a border.
3: No,
2: what I'm saying is that in order for us to actually enforce the law, you can't set a standard that says you're not allowed to deport anyone unless they've committed a violent crime. You've got to enforce the law equally.
3: So let me do my follow-up.
2: You don't have to raise your hand.
0: Pretty good. I'll do one more because it's going to lead us into what else we were talking about. He's just good at this. He's naturally talented.
3: So when you see, you know, things, the Emmett Till stuff coming down, or them doing all kinds of removal of information of black heroes. How does that sit with you?
2: Well, what exactly are you talking about, Whoopi? Because I want to know what she's talking about.
3: So in a lot of the,
4: museums.
3: Where they're taking down the actual history that happened in this country.
0: She doesn't know anything. The museums in the United States of America are largely run by America-hating communists. Under the Biden administration, they crank this into overdrive to turn every museum in the country, including national museums, important ones, into some America-hating thing where it's all about civil rights and slavery and America being evil. The Trump administration, to their credit, taking that down and making sure these museums are a celebration of America, he handled it well because she didn't know anything. Now, to the probably super uncomfortable part. J.D. Vance is obviously much more of a America first type guy than previous Republicans, even obviously more than Donald Trump is. J.D. Vance is clearly that guy focusing on the home front, the Rust Belt, manufacturing, America, America, America. He's really, really hardcore America first. That has put J.D. Vance at a serious crossroads with a lot of people in the United States of America who are hardcore pro-Israel. There are a lot of people, and people are going to say Jews, but they're not all Jews. There are a lot of Christians who believe this as well. There are a lot of Christians and Jews in the United States of America, like the guy who emailed earlier, not an insult to him, who believe the United States of America exists in part to advance the interests of the state of Israel at all times. Protect, military. That is what they believe the country should be used for. They believe that is a righteous use of the United States of America's economy and military. And maybe you believe that as well. J.D. Vance pretty clearly does not lean hard that way. I don't think I'd call him anti-Israel or anything like that. Nothing that I've seen would indicate that. But he very clearly does not feel that way. Because he doesn't feel that way, there is something happening right now that is putting a part of the political coalition at great risk. And if they're not going to care, if they're not careful, it's going to harm them a great deal. And I'm talking about the pro hardcore Israel people, hardcore Zionist people. Maybe that is you. If that's you, it's fine. But let me explain what the risk is. The country is shifting away from foreign policy, as I've explained. J.D. Vance, as I just laid out, I laid out all the reasons and whatnot. If J.D. Vance runs, J.D. Vance is going to be the nominee. Doesn't matter whether you like that or not. I don't like coronations. I told you. But he's going to be the nominee. He is, if he runs. The hardcore pro-Israel people are currently going all in, never JD, never Vance. I'm seeing a lot of that. Draft Ruby. I'm seeing a ton of that. And that's fine. You can go for the candidate you want to advance the interests you care about. I'm not complaining about that at all. What I'm warning about is this. If being hardcore Zionist, if being part of that group, if they are getting demoted, not fired, but demoted inside the right, and I think any reasonable person would argue there's a demotion going on if they were sitting towards the head of the table or kind of getting pushed down a little bit by other interests right now. When you are getting demoted, you run the risk of doing things that get you fired. You can handle being demoted a certain way that'll be just a demotion. And then you can handle being demoted in a way that has you lose your seat at the table entirely. If you are one of those hardcore pro-Israel Christians, Jews, whoever it is, hardcore Zionist people, I'm going to explain exactly what I mean as it pertains to J.D. Vance in 2028. We'll look back a little bit at Trump in his rise to make my point, and then we are mercifully going to get off of this, and I'll get to other stuff like KFC and mosquitoes and emails and other things. Before we do any of that, you know what I did this morning? Got up, ate my breakfast tacos, and had a male vitality snack. You know, natural herbal supplements from Chop. You know what I did yesterday morning? Got up, ate breakfast tacos, had a male vitality stat. You know what I did the morning before? Boy, I think you understand the idea. Why? Because I'm sitting here 4 years on a male vitality stack from Chalk with free testosterone levels touching the 800s at this point in time, at least flirting with it at 44 years old. And I am so full of energy. I sleep better. I think better. I'm better at work. And you don't need a needle in your arm to feel this way. You need to start taking some natural herbal supplements from Chalk. They have female vitality stacks for the ladies. If you're tired of being out of gas at 3 p.m, start one. 60 days, 90 days, you'll know. You'll be a different person. 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Male vitality stacks. They have pre-workouts. They have a Chalk lit powder for your smoothies in the morning. Go become a Chalk customer. You will thank me for it. Everyone else does. 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

email us, jesse@jessekellyshow.com, and I will get to those emails. So now with my final thing as I round all this out about J.D. Vance and the future in 2028 and our political coalition and everything else going forward. Obviously, America is drifting away. I don't know if this is the way I want to put it. America is not going to be as close to Israel as it has been in the past. There's nothing we can do about that. That if you hate that, sorry. If you love that, good for you. But that's the way it's going, obviously. Let's rewind a little bit. Do you remember when Donald Trump, when he first started running, when he came down the escalator 10 years ago, it was 11 years ago, I think, came down the escalator, started running for office. He was immediately towards the front of the polls in everywhere, by a mile. There was nobody who even flirted with a close second. Trump, the second he announced, people were on the Trump train and they were all about it. Now, there were other candidates in that first primary, certainly Ted Cruz and all kinds of guys in that first primary running against Donald Trump. Marco Rubio was running against Trump back then. There were other candidates, and maybe you supported one of those other candidates. Nothing wrong with that. You picked a candidate you like in the primary. But there was a group of people on the right, writers, TV people, podcast, radio host, there was a group of people on the right, what they call them, influencers. Gosh, that's such a stupid term, but a group of influencers on the right. They decided for a variety of different reasons that Donald Trump was the end of everything, that he absolutely, positively had to be stopped at any cost, no matter what. Now, again, I'm not complaining if you don't back Trump in a primary, you back whoever you want. I don't think I voted for him in that primary. But they declared themselves to be never Trump. I will never vote for Trump. I'm saying it right now. Never Trump. And every day, all day, 90% of their conversation was about Trump sucks and Trump sucks and I hate Trump and Trump sucks. And even after he earned the nominee, this is why Trump is stupid and Trump sucks and Trump's stupid and Trump sucks. You know where most of those people are now? Irrelevant. They were trying to swim against the ocean and they swam too hard and too long. And now they're working for tiny, obscure online publications. I know one guy, I will not name him, but I know one guy I'm thinking of, one of the first ones that come to mind. He was making $750,000 a year when Donald Trump came down the escalator after 2 years of, I'm never voting for Trump. Trump sucks. He currently makes $100,000. Had to sell his house. There is going to be a real danger. Not to oppose J.D. Vance. If you want to oppose J.D. Vance in 2028, that's obviously you're right. Oppose him. And you have every right to oppose him for not being Israel enough or something like that. That's totally your right, depending on what you want. You're a free citizen. This is a warning about swimming too hard against the inevitable. It's a warning because right now this is a very dangerous situation, political coalition-wise. And I'm just telling you, if he decides to run, he will get Trump's blessing. And he's going to be the nominee. He is. He'll probably run with Marco Rubio. And that's going to be what amounts to a super ticket. I don't know the last time we've had one of those so soon. And after that, other people will, of course, run for the publicity. But it is over for all intents and purposes. Because those guys are going to get Donald Trump's blessing. With that, plus their current political popularity, plus their fundraising ability, it's over. Doesn't mean you have to go along with it. Doesn't mean you have to cheer for it. But if you swim too long, too hard against it, you're going to get run out of the boardroom. I'm warning you now. Bronco, about 9 years ago, I dated a girl for several months who was an absolute drop-dead gorgeous dime. Her brother was one of my best friends, and he died unexpectedly a couple years before we started seeing each other. She had a massive German Shepherd that she put a service dog vest on,
who most definitely wasn't a service dog, but she'd use it so she could bring her dog on the airplane when she'd travel. I was ethically disgusted by this behavior, but she was so hot, I let it slide. Was that the right call? What say you? I was the only call. It was the only call. The life is, what, Chris, we can have an honest conversation. Life is unfair. It is fundamentally unfair. And the truth is that better looking people, they're going to have doors opened for them that ugly people will never experience. And you can say it shouldn't be that way. That's shallow. That's superficial and all that stuff. That's fine. All that stuff is true. Beautiful people have an easier time with life. I was just last week. I was at that big iHeart Florida thing we had to go down to with all kinds of different hosts and advertisers, and the hosts came from a variety of different industries. And one of the hosts who was there is Brady Quinn, former NFL quarterback Brady Quinn. He does a big Fox radio show now. You see him on TV. He does college football, whatnot. He also looks like a Greek god. If Hercules came back to life, he would look like Brady Quinn. Even his jaw is perfect. I mean, if you're a dude completely straight, you can look across the room and be like, oh my gosh, that, I don't want to stand next to that dude. I look like a goober. Of course, it's Brady Quinn, right? You should have seen him in the room. He didn't have to do anything. He could just stand in the corner and people just flock to him, want him to talk to him. The world is easier on good-looking people. It just is. And if you're a dude, you're going to make sacrifices depending on how hot she is. And look, that's a lesson for, and the same thing as a dude. Look, buddy, if you're smashed ugly,